0: the plague in Siberia.
1: So far, we're in very deep discussions. We'll be able to report about it probably tomorrow.
0: Moscow has said very little publicly since the death of a lab worker at an anti-plague research facility. ABC News has obtained video of Cornell police interviewing witnesses during their investigation into an alleged gang rape on campus. ABC's Aaron Katursky.
2: Videos obtained by ABC News show one woman telling the investigators she heard the fraternity Chi Phi held a meeting to get all the brothers on the same page about what happened that night. The witness claims she was told this was a consensual orgy, but don't spread it because it would be bad for our image. In separate interviews, the brothers told police they heard the encounter with Jane Doe was consensual.
0: The Gulf Coast bracing for what's expected to become the first hurricane this year to hit the U.S. mainland, ABC's Ginger Z.
3: Keep an eye from Louisiana through coastal Mississippi, Alabama, and the Florida Panhandle really carefully. Friday night into Saturday looks like landfall of what will likely be our first hurricane of the season. There's a lot of fuel at the surface, above average temperatures in the Gulf because it's been undisturbed. There's a little bit fighting it at the top end in the atmosphere, but either way, I would anticipate more than a half foot of rain, surge, tornadoes, all the regular threats going into the weekend.
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0: A 66-year-old man and a 39-year-old have been charged with abuse of at least 14 surrogate-born children in Arcadia, California. L.A. County Sheriff Robert Luna says the investigation started when the mother took one of their younger children to a hospital with a head injury.
5: At the center of this investigation are children who, based on the evidence that has been uncovered, were subjected to horrific abuse. Protecting children is one of our most important responsibilities.
0: Poor growing conditions in West Africa, extreme drought in Thailand, and tariffs here at home have all come together to raise the cost of Halloween. ABC's Jim Ryan says consumers are caught in a candy crush.
6: According to the National Retail Federation, candy accounts for the largest chunk of Halloween expenses, ahead of costumes and decorations, with prices rising at triple the rate of inflation since 2020. Despite that, about three-quarters of Americans plan to dress up, toss some fake spiderwebs around the house, or at least leave the porch light on October 31st.
0: UK police say they've arrested a seventh person in connection with suspected Iranian plans for a drone attack on a UK airbase. The investigation prompted the U.S. military to pull all of its bombers from the country. British authorities say six other men who were arrested earlier have been released on bail with conditions on their movement. President Trump says the U.S. withdrew all its heavy bombers from that base due to an Iran-backed threat. Dave Packer, ABC News.
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10: Good evening. With WHBY News, I'm Terry Kovarik. An Oshkosh woman is fighting for her life in Utah. Chris Kamke was vacationing with family in the state last month when she began to experience lower body pain and had trouble breathing. Kamke was taken to the hospital where she was diagnosed with a rare autoimmune disease. Kamke's family is working with a nonprofit agency to fly her back to Wisconsin, as transport costs will not be covered by insurance. Oshkosh police make 3 arrests in connection with 33 reported incidents of car entries robberies since September 27th. On Monday, a vehicle owner reported having two guns taken from a vehicle. The SWAT team conducted raids on residences on Durfee Avenue and Witzel Avenue. An adult woman and two teenage boys were taken into custody. Admission to the Trout Museum of Art in downtown Appleton will remain free for another year. The museum announces that Bolt Company will continue its $100,000 sponsorship to keep admission free.
11: WHBY, Nina, Grand Chute, Oshkosh.
12: Gary Kaltbaum.
13: And welcome once again to Investor's Edge. I'm Gary Kaltbaum, I'm your host. Hey, thanks for being with us today. Glad you're here, ladies and gentlemen. Happy that you are listening. It is Tuesday, October 6th, 2026. Yeah, that's right. Hope you're having a good day. As always, serious talk on everything that affects you. We'll do the markets, the economy, your job, your industry, the election, the Morlocks in D.C., the debt and deficits and the scams and shams and corruption. You name it, we shall cover it with no agenda, ulterior motive, or bias. Why? We can't stand any of them. In D.C. Right now, we're being inundated with television and radio ads about what each of them is going to do for us. Each of them is going to take care of us. How they're going to do this and do that, and they're going to make things more affordable, or they're going to put $5,000 into your pocket, my arse. How your life will be better if you just vote for me. Right? They've earned the wrath. But anyway, if you do not get this radio show in your city, we will post it at GaryK.com. We'll also post it on our X feed. And if you don't follow us on X, just put our name in just like that. It'll come up. And if you'd like to email me, just be nice. Be respectful. We'll be respectful back. Unless you are a terrorist, robbed a bank today, beat somebody up, like Hamas, and all that. Crap. All right. First off, I have received many an email about Winston, and the doctor has stated that after looking at everything, that, you know, quality of life time, not great. So it's in the decision-making process of, you know, we're hoping, but there are certain things that must happen to go into extra innings for my shadow, Winston. And anybody who knows, who listens to the show, many a time he'd be walking into the office as I'm doing the show and he's barking in the background. Why? He's my shadow. It's one of those things where I take a step, he would take a step. I would take a step back, he would take a step back. My feet, he slept on my feet. And this is tough, I must tell you. What makes it less tough, but not much less, 3 years ago, they gave him 6 months. Aggressive cancer. We did the surgery, and after the surgery, gave him 6 months. A year and a half later, did one more surgery, gave him 3 months. 3 years later, until about 2 weeks ago, I think we're pretty good. But looks like the cancer has moved into areas that he does not have certain abilities to do things that you have to do as a dog. So we're trying to come up with any remedy, but we're not so sure right now. So we'll keep you. I got to tell you, I won't be there. I will, you know. I won't be able to handle it. And those that emailed me saying, yeah, my dog, yeah, we know. We know exactly how you feel. Believe me. Okay. Let's see if we can get through a radio show. As we said, lots to cover. But first and foremost, there are a few things going into this week that we thought. Number one, we thought the broad market was getting better. That said, the broad market has been so bad, the thought process was any rally would be in downtrends. And in order to really put in a strong bottom, you have to go through a bottoming process, which usually doesn't happen in a day. We thought Thursday that yields were possibly topping out. And on Friday, we were lower again and then finished higher. And I'm like, what the hell's going on here? But yesterday we said we think we're kind of close, and yields did come down today. But still plenty of work to do to get me excited about where yields are going. And this is bond yields, 2-year, 5-year, 10-year, and possibly right in around here hitting a wall. The thought process also was hitting a wall because of oil prices. Oil prices had come down, and today looked like they were going to break some support. They didn't. In fact, you had a little reversal today, so we'll see what comes of that as we move forward. And leave no doubt, dictating policy is oil prices and yields. Leave no doubt. If they come down, that's the cost of energy and cost of capital going down. Leave no doubt that as oil prices were going up, what suffered? Airlines, cruise lines, anything that uses a lot of gas, amongst other things. If oil comes down, they'll do better. But my issue right now, they're doing a little better. I'm not feeling – the Dow was up another 250 today. S&P was up 45. NASDAQ 122, NASDAQ 100, 148. But I have to tell you, and this is important, even with oil down, the transports act terribly. Yeah, airlines were up a little today in a downtrend. The rails and truckers acting terribly. And I mean terribly. And you should be avoiding that. The casino, gaming, hotels, terrible. You're getting some bounces in cruise lines, some bounces in hotels, but just bounces. I cannot say to you definitive bottoming, turning up in those areas. Retail, you got green today, but as I run through 100 retail stocks, they mostly look like crap. And in fact, some of the stronger ones just topped out. So that takes me to financials. They bounced, but no oomph. You know what oomph is? O-O-O-M-P-H. Some of them are green today, but not thrilled. You're getting little bounces in restaurants, economically sensitive, other areas smattering. I'm still, even though the broad market is better in the last 2-3 days, I'm not thrilled just yet. I'm not willing to say coast is clear. Not willing to say you don't have to look over your shoulder in all these areas. So just letting you know. And by the way, that goes for consumer staples also. Some commodities, for the most part. Housing, that bounced a little today with yields down in a big downtrend. So just letting you know, better, but. Where was very much better today was in the quote-unquote artificial intelligence build-out energy construction stuff. I don't know. There was some news on somebody, and I'll mention that in a minute. I don't know if that was the cause and effect. All I know is the effect when all was said and done. So we'll cover that. That's somewhat of the standout today. There really isn't any earnings to report. this week of note. Next week, you got the financials, and then we'll head into all the big stuff. Well, financials are big stuff, but then everything else. So stay in gear. We're watching oil and yields like a hawk. By the way, also, we said to you we thought small and mid caps would do better. Small caps still suck. Off the lows, but blah. The mid caps are a little bit stronger than the small caps, but still blah. Up next, what stood out today in that AI crap? This is the one and only Investor's Edge.

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3: 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First alert, meteorologist David Ernst will talk about a short-term cool down in the forecast. Alex Thomas recaps today in sports, and we tee it up with Travis from X-Golf Appleton.
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6: Lows around 54 tonight under partly cloudy skies. Winds out of the southwest, 8 to 15 miles per hour. Tomorrow, high of 71. 47 tomorrow night. Bright sunshine expected Thursday with daytime highs approaching 65. 67 Friday. I'm meteorologist Paul Frombly with your weatherology forecast on WHBY. Right now, 70.
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7: I think I mentioned this. I'm pretty sure I did, but I'm doing it again. 6 months before my son was graduating Florida State University and knowing he's moving to New York City and cannot bring a dog with him, he gets a dog. And he brings them to me and my wife. one of the greatest things my son has ever done for me. Little did I know. Little did I know. By the way, he's resting comfortably, but you know. You all have dogs, right? Or had dogs, or... All right. Let me stop for 1 second. Tomorrow is October 7th. There's going to be 75 rallies around the world tomorrow against Israel. Not for, they say it's pro-Palestine, but it's against Israel. Every one of those people who attend those rallies to celebrate what happened on October 7th, go screw themselves. Big time. And as I think we've mentioned this before, we don't even debate with anybody on this subject of apartheid and genocide and all this. What's the line here? It's tic-tac-toe. You can't win, so you don't even play the game. You don't even debate how somebody can celebrate the depravity of these animals that have promised to do it 1,000 times. And by the way, those people celebrating, if they were at the festival, they would have been killed also. By the way, it's not just Jews they killed there. There were other people besides Jews. I don't know what's happened. 75 rallies around the world. No rallies for the Israelis that were murdered. I don't see rallies for the Ukrainians that are murdered by Russia. I don't see any rallies for what is it, Boko Haram does in Nigeria, or the gangs in Haiti. I don't see rallies there. No. No. No rallies there. If it ain't the Jews, it ain't the news. So we don't even, again, tic-tac-toe. Tic-tac-toe. We move on. So, Constellation Energy. I have been telling my peeps for a long time, wow, this stock has been touted, and all it's done for since October last year has gone from 412 down to 250. The others in the group got even hit harder. It's alternative, they call it alternative energy. You can go look up constellationenergy.com for what they do. But then an announcement comes out today. And basically what is being said is that it's a Constellation and Google agreed to a 20-year power purchase agreement supporting something called 890 MW of new nuclear capacity and $4.3 billion of investment. And I don't know whether it's cause and effect. But others in the group, I'll give you symbols, were stronger today. TLN, VST. But then something else happened today. Symbol fix, up 105 today, coming up the right side of a base. A Caterpillar up 15, coming up the right side of a base. GE Vernova, that's in that alternative energy group, coming up the right side. And we explained coming up the right side to you yesterday. Let's do it again because I'm going to mention it a few times. It just means a stock, a sector of the market drops and over a 3 or 4 month period goes up, probes the low but doesn't go below it, up, probes the low but doesn't go below it, up, probes the low, doesn't go below it, and then up. All those ups set a resistance level. And then you break above that resistance level after 3 months of probing the lows. That's what we mean by coming up the right side. It does not mean it will lead to magnificence. But when we see a lot of stocks in the same group do it, it could be of note. They were leading stocks for a while. They've been trashed. Another one is Quanta Services. This is construction type things for data centers. I noticed another one, EMCOR Group, EME, come up the right side. By the way, we're not telling you to buy, sell, short, or cover. We're just letting you know what happened here today. You also had things like Ciena. Stock went from 637 down to 311. Over 50% over a 5 month.
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7: That's in telecom equipment. That happened today. Light, as we told you, one of our favorites, which just broke out, telecom equipment. So this whole kind of sort of AI build out, construction, equipment, had a real good day today. And there are others where we call them setting up. They're building the right side, coming up. If they start to break out like LITE did, you know what we think of that. The market definitely could have been better today, but could have been worse. I believe the NASDAQ, which was up 148 today, excuse me, the NASDAQ 100 was up 148 today at one time. 31 was about 280, so it pulled back a little bit. Not a biggie. We'll see what tomorrow brings. Up next, more on this. This is the one only Investor's Edge.

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6: 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First alert, meteorologist David Ernst will talk about a short-term cool-down in the forecast. 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
15: 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He's a Cinderella boy.
13: With Gary Kaltbaum.
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So when we see a lot of these stocks doing the same thing, they're not ascending, they are starting the process that could lead to. 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You can go get it on Amazon. He talks about stages. Stage 1, 2, 3, 4. 3 is topping, 4 is descending, 1 is potentially bottoming, 2 it starts ascending. Let's just say these things are going into stage 1, potentially into stage 2. Go get that book. It should be required reading. Now, just so you know, this is a book from a long time ago, so I think in there's still the GM indicator. Obviously, there's no GM indicator anymore. But it's a must. It's about stage analysis. I consider him right there with the greatest technicians of all time in the market. Right there, if not the greatest. And a very nice man, too. And no, he does not know I am saying that. And you know, we always get asked. We don't take a dime. We don't get paid by anybody for stating, talking about them, complimenting them. We are on our own, kids. And by the way, we get, if I tell you how many penny stock companies have called me that they want to give me $5,000 or $10,000 for just an interview on my show, nope. Ain't going to happen. No, thank you very much. Have a great day. Moving on. I would be remiss in stating that the NASDAQ and NASDAQ 100 are at all-time highs. Didn't finish great today, but all-time highs. I would be remiss in stating that the small caps continue to act like crap. And today, with the Dow up 253, the S&P up 45, by the way, the S&P, not sure, I think, let's see if I can, did the S&P finish an all-time high? It finished 2 points above the all-time high of 78.16.70. But it did hit today, 78.44. So you had a little bit of selling down from the highs earlier. Not the biggest of deals. But we're going to be yields in oil. I'm not thrilled that oil finished up today. I don't want to see oil settle here. You know, all this talk, if the war ends, we're going to go back to where oil prices were. In case you don't know, that is the USO, which is the United States ETF for oil, was 80 right when the Iran thing started. It's still 145. No, not kidding. Not kidding. Light crude for November, right when the war started, I'm about to tell you, was about 64. It's 90. And every, you know, listen, the president's job is to market. He says that oil's going to go back there when the war ends, but hasn't the war ended already? That's a valid question. Isn't it over? I know he's saying he's going to annihilate them after the election, but that's not happening. We're also being told that the strait is open, all this oil is flowing. I'm just thinking to myself, why the hell isn't oil much lower? That's a damn good question, by the way. But back on track,
also, AMD up 18, Dell up 21. These are the strongest names that got a little stronger today. Let's see if that sticks. NVIDIA broke out to new highs yesterday. It was up 3 today and then only

percent. And SanDisk, which kind of sort of connected, down 43, 2.5%, actually broke a little bit of support today. So those three names I've moved to the side, especially Western Digital. Don't want to see too many names move to the side at all. Anything else sticking out today? AD on the New York was 30 to 16. That's good. We'll take it. On the NASDAQ, though, 24 to 23. That's not great. Should be better on a day like today, but I got to tell you, we'll take anything versus the 3 to 1 negative days we have been getting. Those are some harrowing days. But the negative part of my equation is my stuff screen of restaurants, financials, retail, staples, insurance, a lot of economically sensitive, a bunch of the travel, rails and truckers, defense stocks, auto dealers continue to plunge. I'm not thrilled with a lot of the pharma now, and that was strong for a while. Kids, let me be generous. I am not bullish on any of those areas. Sure, there's a little smattering, but I'm not bullish on any of those areas. And I'm being generous when I use that terminology. Transports were down 90 again today. So we're going to be very narrow in scope, as we have said to you. We use the same words. We've parked our carcass in the big indices. And that's worked out. We're not going to get wealthy like crazy on them. But with so much, what did we tell you about how many stocks were down more than 20% from the highs? A bazillion of them. When the market's so narrow and so many things are in trouble, the job is to park your carcass where there's less trouble. And it just so happened to be the big influencers in the market were doing the job for the NASDAQ, NASDAQ 100, and the S&P. Even the Dow, by the way, which is bouncing right now, looks like crap. And that's easy. You go through the Dow 30 and you say, well, that looks like crap, that looks like crap, that looks like crap. That's topping out. That's going bye-bye. I'm looking today at what did it. Amgen, the biotechs had a real rough day today. I forgot to mention this. And healthcare, my strength in healthcare. I have this little list, not a lot, got blasted today. This is on top recently of Johnson & Johnson breaking down, Merck breaking down. Those were two of the strongest pharmas. Lilly never got going and failed the breakout. So again, narrow is, and we'll see what tomorrow brings. But watch oil, watch yields. They are dictating. We get earnings in droves next week, and the job is going to be simple. Reactions. And then backtrack to what the earnings and sales are and what the guidance is. Because I've seen plenty of great numbers sold off and crappy numbers bought up. Welcome to my world. Is there anything reporting this week that matters to me? Pepsi's reporting, stocks in a brutal bear market, and Delta, my favorite U.S. airline. Hey, up next, this, that, and the other thing. This is the one and only Investor's Edge.

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0: less than 30 days to the election, which could mean a lot. Let me strip away a little bit of that. So the Democrats, I give that 100% that they win the House. But I will state it won't be as bad as it would have been. I think the Republicans have done a good job on redistricting and making certain districts safer because of that. But the poll numbers are gross for the Republican side in the House. On the Senate side, I think it's going to be tough for the just so you know, the numbers that are in have a decent chance of the Republicans to lose the Senate also. I'm not so sure of that. Oh, yeah, I think the Democrats can win the Senate. But I'm not so sure that, and not because the Republicans are great, but it's because of who's up for election and who's not, and what states are up. Now, people are saying that the president is going to all these red states. That means he's worried about the red states because the poll numbers are pretty bad. I'm going to disagree with that. I think the president's doing the right thing. Do you know why? Because if you don't hold those states, you're screwed. You're done. And I have to tell you, the poll numbers are rough. Now, I don't believe it's the president should – I'm good with him going to the red states because the people love him in the red states come hell or high water, we think. If they don't, forget about it. And if one red state is lost, that means the rest are going. But I give it 51-49 or 50-50. And if there's 50-50, the tie goes to the Republicans. That's where I'm at right now on it. And, of course, we have 29 days to go. And if the Republicans lose the Senate, look no further than putting that schmuck up for election in Texas. You can go look him up and go look at his resume. For starters, if Texas is lost because they put up this guy Paxson, you blame the Prez on that one for putting him up. I wouldn't have. Now, the next part of the equation. Oh, the president's saying if the Democrats win, there's going to be a depression. No, there is not. Okay? If the Democrats win, there is not going to be a depression if they win. They will not be able to do anything. It will be gridlock. You need to know that. Because the president has the power of the veto pen. Anything they try to do, forget about it. Oh, and by the way, if they don't have the Senate, they really, doubly can't do anything. What will happen, leave no doubt. You can mark this down. The Dems have the committees. They will subpoena all the Trumps, everybody surrounding Trump, and they will go to impeach Trump. Trump will pardon himself and everybody else, and that'll be the end of that. The impeachment is pretty much ceremonial in that he'll get impeached, but he will not be removed because you need a lot of votes for removal. And there's your story. So 2 years, they're going to try to investigate, but there's going to be pardons up the wazoo, and that's that. And then the day after the election, we'll start finding out who's running for the presidency in 28. There it is. There you have it. We're not going to have a depression. The world isn't going to end. If these Democrats had the House, Senate, and the White House, I'd be worried. Because as much as I am no fan of this administration, I have never heard more illogical BS than from some of these Democrats on everything. And I know there's some extremists versus some that aren't, and some that say they aren't, I'm not so sure of. But to hear things like wealth taxes and less police, less jails, they're insane. They're insane. And just remember, we're saying this. I'm no fan of this administration on any number of things at this point. So that's our take. We'll keep talking about it as we get closer. And, of course, if anything happens as we get closer, we'll report it to you. But no, we're not going to have a depression if they get the House and if they get the Senate, because nothing will get done. And, you know, that's not a bad thing in Washington, D.C. these days, because trust is low. And we're pretty tired of all of them, for darn good reason. That's the take on the election. And that covers that. So, could have been better today. That's okay. We're going to be paying much attention now to this new crop of stuff coming up the right side and see what it decides to come from it. As well as the leaders, which are still out there. But most of the market, still crappy, notwithstanding bounces. If that changes, we'll let you know. But I must tell you, it did not change today. And as always, you want to contact, email me, GaryK.com, gkolbom@kolbom.net, and we'll continue to do our very best to guide you through. You have a great evening. Drive carefully when you get home. Do like we do. Make sure you hug your family, hug your children, hug your dog. We'll speak to you tomorrow. Bye-bye.
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0: and is the one that's 3 days away. Right. No, nobody does that.
1: Even though it is technically the next weekend.
0: Technically speaking, this friend was not wrong, but he's also clueless.
1: Emphasis matters.
0: Yeah.
1: When are we doing this? Next weekend.
0: Uh-huh.
1: Like, then you know.
0: Right, right.
1: You know.
0: Okay.
1: 13 minutes in front of the hour.
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1: Thanks for being with us. The way food is processed, not just its nutritional value, could affect how your body responds to it. Researchers at Virginia Tech gave participants either a minimally or significantly processed meal and made sure that both had the same nutritional value. They found those who ate the more processed meal experienced a different metabolic response and even had different activation of the brain region associated with craving and reward. The results suggest that food processing may affect how the body and brain respond to food in ways that go beyond carbohydrates, fat, and protein, potentially helping researchers understand why ultra-processed foods have been associated with overconsumption and long-term health effects and pointing to new areas for research. Ultra-processed foods represent more than half of the average American's daily calories. 8 minutes now in front of the hour on this morning. Once again, here's Nicole Murray.
12: And now, the three big things you need to know. Number one.
13: Tennessee death row inmate Krista Pike is awake and speaking at a hospital. Days after the state's failed attempt to execute her by lethal injection left her unconscious and on a ventilator. The 50-year-old's lawyers say Pike is handcuffed and shackled to her hospital bed.

0: number two.
1: President Trump said he is set to speak with Russian President Vladimir Putin very soon about the death of a laboratory worker from a suspected case of the pneumonic plague in Siberia. Secretary of State Marco Rubio.
2: We encourage Russia to be transparent and share more information with the world so that all of us could react accordingly and appropriately. But we'll have to make those decisions on the basis of the information that we're learning and are being provided. And so far, that's still quite limited.
1: The CDC says that currently there is no indication of a broader threat to the U.S.
0: Number three.
1: A couple who had 21 children, most of them born through surrogacy, have been arrested on child abuse-related charges after investigators uncovered what prosecutors described as a house of horrors at their Southern California mansion. L.A. County D.A. Nathan Hochman.
3: And what was going on has been alleged in the complaint of that discipline is nothing short of absolute physical abuse, beatings, and punishment on a daily basis.
1: Officials added that punishments were also carried out by nannies under the parents' supervision. A former high-ranking Department of Justice official will lead the review into how Cornell University handles sexual misconduct complaints as the school works to address criticisms over allegations of a 2024 gang rape at a fraternity house. New York Governor Kathy Hochul.
4: This is about finding out how we can just change the culture that was clearly there that is so abhorrent to all of us as we see the results.
1: Sally Yates was the Deputy Attorney General in the Obama administration. Federal officials are investigating after a Delta Airlines plane and Air Canada plane collided on a taxiway at Los Angeles International Airport yesterday. No injuries have been reported. Those cute fluffy pandas from China have made it to Atlanta. Zoo Atlanta announced that Ping Ping and Fu Sheng will be open to the public starting November 6th.
5: Can you just book your flight to Atlanta or whatever and get the... You've been talking about this for weeks now.
1: I know. I'm so excited.
5: They're coming. We're waiting for the date. Then the next... Oh, now we got the date. And now here we are.
1: I'm just breaking the headlines as they are released, Gordon Deal.
5: Don't touch the pandas when you go there.
1: Oh, why not?
5: That's not allowed. 6 minutes now in front of the hour.
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9: HBY News here shortly in ABC News. More Trump backlash on saying Iran should take out L.A. or San Diego. More on the midterms. Where do we stand about a month out here now? The Brewers and the Padres, Game 3 highlights. Can't wait. Also, First Alert weather. More coming up this morning.
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11: Some robots are getting so small you can barely see them. Researchers at the University of Pennsylvania and the University of Michigan have built the world's smallest, fully programmable, autonomous robots, each smaller than a grain of salt. As the Wall Street Journal reports, these tiny machines can sense their surroundings, react to them, and travel in complex patterns. They run on minuscule amounts of energy, powered by light. Penn roboticist Mark Miskin says building independent robots under 1 millimeter has challenged the field for 40 years. The findings appear in Science Robotics. I'm Ken Chester.
0: Yeah, it counts.

Thanks for being with us. The world's two oldest men have exchanged greetings for their respective birthdays. João Mourinho Neto of Brazil, who turned 114 on Monday, and Ken Weeks of Australia, who turned 113 on the same day, exchanged birthday greetings via photos sent to one another across the globe. They show each man holding a card celebrating the other's birthday. Neto and Weeks, born exactly 1 year apart, are the current oldest and second oldest men in the world. Neto has been the oldest living man since November 2024, when he was 112. He's only one of nine men in history confirmed to have reached the age of 114. He is the oldest Brazilian man ever and the 13th oldest Brazilian of all time. The world's oldest woman, by the way, Ethel Katerem, turned 117 just a couple of months ago. That'll do it for this hour. For Nicole Murray and Mike Gavin, I'm Gordon Deal. Thanks for listening to This Morning, America's First News.

0: Hi, I'm Ryan Blaney, a third-generation race car driver, and we dedicate a lot of our time to going as fast as possible. 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
2: From ABC News, I'm Sherry Preston. Israel is today marking the three-year anniversary of the October 7th Hamas-led attacks that killed 1,200 people, hundreds more taken hostage. They are all home now. The retaliatory strikes by Israel effectively leveling Gaza and killing more than 74,000 Palestinians, according to the Gaza Health Ministry. In France, protests that started against school funding have spread across the country. ABC's Tom Soufi-Bourrige is there.
3: Protesters have been setting bins on fire, barricading areas. And sometimes the police have just been charging at the protesters to kind of clear them out. You know, that hundreds of people have been injured, both police and students. We spoke to a guy called Kenny. He said that education is the driving force here, and that is why he says they're going to keep on protesting. But he also was keen to talk about what he says is a heavy-handed approach by the police and something he says is part of a wider problem.
2: Families of September 11th victims will ask a federal appeals court today to order the government to release documents they say tie Saudi Arabia to the plot to hijack airplanes and crash them. At this year's 9/11 commemoration in New York, several family members openly faulted the U.S. government for keeping those materials secret. A week after her failed execution, convicted killer Krista Pike is awake and talking in Tennessee.
4: Her lawyer saying in part in a statement that against all odds, Krista Pike is conscious, speaking, and continues to receive critical medical care. Despite the severe damage she endured to her arms, she's still handcuffed and shackled to the bed, adding they are grateful to the first responders and medical team who, quote, treated Krista like a human and provided exceptional care to her.
2: That's ABC's Faith Abube. Pike sentenced to death for torturing and killing another teenager in 1995. In Milwaukee, a 23-year-old woman faces felony charges after allegedly faking her way into a high school, posing as a substitute, then swearing at students. You're listening to ABC News.
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2: Some Democrats still angry over President Trump's comments this week at a rally on Iran, potentially bombing Los Angeles or San Diego. Javier Becerra is running for governor of California.
7: You're talking 13, 14 million people who live in L.A. area, San Diego area. And Donald Trump, in jest or not, says go ahead and bomb them. That to me is not leadership.
2: White House Communications Director Stephen Chung calls it a, quote, media freakout not rooted in reality. New details about the Russian scientist who recently died after working in an anti-plague laboratory in Siberia.
8: ABC News has learned the State Department is preparing a formal complaint with Russia, seeking more details about what happened inside the facility. The World Health Organization says Russian authorities maintain a worker died of severe pneumonia, not the plague. But the agency says it's also seeking more information after reports of a second employee suffering from pneumonia of an undetermined cause.
2: ABC's Melissa Adan. Tropical Depression Isaias strengthening as it moves through the Gulf toward the Florida Panhandle. The National Guard has been put on standby and people have been told to prepare for landfall possibly in the next 72 hours. It's tough to afford a Gucci when you can't afford gas. Luxury brands seeing less spending. New numbers from Citi show credit card spending on luxuries fell for a third consecutive month in September. Sherry Preston, ABC News.
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12: Good morning. It's 53 degrees at 5:05. I'm Landon Moore. One person is dead, another is seriously injured after a head-on crash in Brown County. The sheriff's office says the vehicles collided along County Road B in the village of Suamico just after noon on Monday. One of the drivers was pronounced dead at the hospital a short time later. A 44-year-old Maribel man driving the other vehicle was airlifted for treatment of serious injuries. Menasha police say a suspect in an alleged hit-and-run crash is now in custody. Kathleen Clapper is accused of hitting a pedestrian in the parking lot of Lake Park Swim and Fitness on August 24th, leaving the victim with multiple broken bones and cuts before fleeing the scene. Clapper's vehicle was detected by a license plate reader camera in Farmington, Missouri on October 1st, and she was arrested. Admission to the Shroud Museum of Art in downtown Appleton will remain free for another year. The museum announces that Bull Company will continue its $100,000 sponsorship to keep admission free.
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16: Awake and speaking. Good morning, I'm Gordon Deal, along with Nicole Murray, on this Wednesday, October 7th. Thanks for joining us. Here's what's up this hour.
17: The death row inmate who survived a lethal injection attempt in Tennessee has regained consciousness.
16: Former Acting Attorney General Sally Yates will lead a review of Cornell University's response to frat house rape allegations.
17: U.S. officials are leaning on Russia for more information about the death of a lab worker researching plague in Siberia.
16: And how middle schoolers are turning to AI chatbots for companionship.
18: They're confiding in them. They're seeking advice and in many cases, validation. And in the case of this 12-year-old girl whose mother I talked to, this young girl was feeling lonely because her older siblings were, you know, growing up and spending more time with their friends, and she wanted someone to talk to.
16: Julie Jargon at the Wall Street Journal on kids opting for AI friends instead of human ones. Attorneys for the death row inmate in Tennessee who survived an attempt to execute her say she's awake and speaking at a hospital. More from this morning's Mike Gavin.
19: It was a week ago that 50-year-old Krista Pike was left unconscious and on a ventilator after receiving two doses of pentobarbital at a prison in Nashville. That's a sedative used by at least 17 states for capital punishment. Tennessee officials said they followed established protocol and that the drug has consistently been effective. Her survival raises further questions about her medical and legal future. Her attorneys said her prognosis remains unclear and that she faces a long recovery. Pike remains handcuffed and shackled to her hospital bed.
16: Gordon. Thank you, Mike. Pike was convicted 30 years ago for the beating and stabbing death of a classmate. She was 18 years old at the time. The lethal injection drug left her arms burned and blistered. Officials have not revealed where the drug was sourced. Executions in Tennessee, meanwhile, are on hold after the failed attempt to execute her. The price of Brent crude oil, the international standard, has clicked above $100 a barrel again. The movement today comes amid fierce fighting in the Middle East as the Houthis battle to maintain control over much of Yemen's Red Sea coast and the Bab el-Mandeb Strait, another crucial waterway for global energy shipments. The Houthis, labeled as a terrorist organization by the U.S., are supported by Iran. Meanwhile, President Trump said yesterday that nobody knew who was running Iran during the U.S.-Israeli war with Iran, now in its eighth month.
20: We have to finish up, and it's only a question of which way. Do we want to do it, the nice way or the not-so-nice way? And pretty soon you'll find out.
16: The Houthis claim to have killed or wounded 200 Saudi Arabian security forces with strikes on the kingdom's primary airport, a Saudi oil refinery, and other sites across the country. Saudi officials confirmed attacks on two airports, but acknowledged only three minor injuries. U.S. officials are struggling to get specific answers from Russia about the death of a lab worker from a plague research center in Siberia. The Trump administration has now formally escalated its request for info from the Kremlin, which has been stonewalling for days. Moscow's unwillingness to share information about the incident leaves Washington uncertain what broader risks it could pose and how exactly to defend against those risks. Secretary of State Marco Rubio is hopeful that the limited info will change in the next few hours and days.
21: We encourage Russia to be transparent and share more information with the world so that all of us could react accordingly and appropriately. But we'll have to make those decisions on the basis of the information that we're learning and are being provided. And so far, that's still quite limited.
16: Among the questions, whether the 28-year-old lab worker who died last week contracted pneumonic plague or another unknown infectious disease. U.S. officials have also sought details on whether the disease was modified in any way, a process called gain of function that could dramatically alter the way nations might respond. It's 11 minutes now after the hour on This Morning, America's First News. 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
25: 54 overnight under mainly clear skies. Westerly winds 5 to 10 miles per hour. Wednesday, 71. Wednesday night, lows dip down to about 46. mainly clear skies Thursday with daytime highs approaching 65. 68 Friday. I'm meteorologist Paul Frobley with your weatherology forecast on WHBY. Currently, it's 54 degrees.

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1: Glad you're with us. Welcome into Wednesday with the Cornell University alleged gang rape case top of mind, thanks to a civil lawsuit by the victim. A number of questions come to mind about sexual assault more broadly. Among them, how can a sexual assault case be overlooked for so long? Analysis now from Elizabeth Yeglich, psychology professor at John Jay College of Criminal Justice, where she's focused her research on sexual violence prevention. Elizabeth, your early read on this.
2: I mean, I think we see that this survivor was failed at many turns, and also it highlights the loopholes in legislation that I think that we are starting to recognize and need to address.
1: So if not for the civil lawsuit that was filed, is this case still dormant?
2: In all likelihood, probably yes.
1: And that says to you what?
2: It says that we still, as a society, do not know how to handle sexual violence. We don't understand it well. We don't understand how it's perpetrated. And we are definitely have problems with the prosecution of it.
1: And why? We've been doing this for a very, very, very long time.
2: I think it's still, you know, permeated in rape myths, like what is sexual assault? You know, we still think it is committed by a stranger, that it involves physical beatings, there need to be bruises, people screaming and yelling, and that's just not what sexual violence looks like.
1: All right, so explain more then. What does it look like?
2: Oftentimes, especially with young people, we see that substances are involved. There's a lack of affirmative consent, and when people are drinking, their ability to make rational decisions or decisions that they feel, you know, are limited. And so we need to really teach our young people and people in general about, you know, what is consent. We also have to understand coercion, like forcing somebody with verbal, you know, reasons. So kind of, you know, threatening them, but not necessarily their lives. So under New York State law, it's only coercion if somebody's life is threatened, not if you're threatening their job, their reputation, their immigration status, their income, things like that.
1: Oh, wow. So in your mind, as I'm reading here, that needs to change.
2: Absolutely.
1: Right. Are there any efforts afoot to do that?
2: Multiple people have tried over the years. I am hoping that this case will be the impetus for widespread reform. New York State is one of about 19 states that still have, you know, for example, mental incapacitation. It only works if the person has involuntarily consumed alcohol, meaning somebody has spiked their drink, and not if they have take the alcohol or drug themselves.
1: This strikes me as a very old approach to legislation.
2: Absolutely.
1: From a long time ago, yeah.
2: Yes.
1: Explain, if you can, broadly speaking, like a woman's or a young woman's reaction here. Like, I certainly don't know this, you know, personally, but I get the sense that there's shame, like, after perhaps there's a recognition of what's happened. And, that, and that's why she might not come forward, either right away or ever.
2: Yes. So we see that sexual abuse is one of the lowest reported crimes, and that because there is a lot of shame and guilt, and especially, you know, young women internalize rape myths as well. And so if they feel like they did not, you know, scream and yell and there was not, you know, physical force or beating, they may not recognize until later that they have been sexually abused. And so, you know, there is that shame and guilt that come along, which then, you know, creates the silence. And given, you know, the limits of our current legislation and the way that we investigate and understand sexual violence, very few, even if people do disclose, very few cases of sexual violence end in successful prosecution.
1: Jeez. We're speaking with Elizabeth Yeglich, psychology professor at the John Jay College of Criminal Justice in New York City. So you referenced before about teaching this. How do we do it? It would seem simple, but apparently it's not.
2: It's hard. It's something that we have to start when kids are young and talking about consent and bodily boundaries and making sure that, you know, that every, like, even like, you know, like when kids are young, if you want to have a hug, like, but also we see that when kids go to college, the first semester is called the red zone. And that's when people are most likely to be victimized by sexual violence because they're introduced to, you know, the they're living with people, they're away from home for the first time, they have access to alcohol and drugs potentially. And so we have to start these conversations earlier, like what does this look like? What is affirmative consent? Like, for example, in New York State, we only have, you know, what consent is not, but it doesn't, the law doesn't say what consent is. And so we have to start teaching affirmative consent, enthusiastic consent. And it's just like a process, and things, movements such as Me Too, and this case, I think, will shift the needle a little bit. You know, we have these public conversations, and our understanding of sexual violence grows.
1: All right, so if we're doing this at home, do schools themselves, colleges, need to be doing it?
2: They are doing it to some extent, but they need to do it more. We recognize that 1 in 4 women are going to be sexually abused by the time they graduate college, which is highly unacceptable, obviously. And so we need to do more knowing that these risks exist.
1: How about the reaction from Cornell University to its particular alleged gang rape case?
2: You know, again, Cornell has now acknowledged that there were failures, you know, but it's easy to say that after the fact. I think we have to, like, do what are called root cause analyses and see where those failures lie and make, you know, sweeping reforms. Although they're not alone, I'm sure many universities and colleges would, you know, still have problems in the way they handle sexual abuse and assault. We're also putting a lot of this on colleges and kind of taking it outside of the criminal justice system. And so we have to work together to really solve this problem.
1: Thanks, Elizabeth. Elizabeth Yeglich, psychology professor at John Jay College of Criminal Justice. 20 minutes now after the hour on This Morning, America's First News. Here's Nicole Murray.
0: And now, the three big things you need to know. Number one.
3: Tennessee death row inmate Krista Pike, who survived the state's attempt to execute her by lethal injection, is conscious and speaking at a hospital. The 50-year-old's attorney said her prognosis is still unclear and her recovery will be a long one. She is handcuffed and shackled to her hospital bed.
0: Number two.
3: Oil prices have risen this morning as attacks by Houthis on Saudi Arabia raised concerns over crude flows from the Middle East, even as supplies have been recovering. President Trump speaking in Baltimore.
4: Oil shipments from outside of Iran right now, they're back to almost higher than they've ever been. In other words, the Hormuz Strait belongs to the United States Navy and the United States of America.
3: Reuters reports that Vice President J.D. Vance said Iran must make meaningful reductions in its nuclear enrichment capacity to end the war.
0: Number three.
3: A 30-year-old Washington state resident has been charged with assisting a teenager who killed 8 people in Canada, including school children. Seattle FBI Special Agent in Charge Mike Harrington says 30-year-old James Bryan offered the shooter advice, money, and help to live stream the killings.
5: Bryan even admits to being maybe the only one who could stop the shooter.
3: Bryan is charged with conspiracy to murder persons in a foreign country. A North Texas mother is facing a trio of charges after law enforcement said she assaulted her husband and stabbed her 2 children yesterday morning. North Lake Police Chief Robert Crawford.
6: Child, female, 3 years of age, suffered stab wounds to the chest, and an infant male, 10 months old, suffered a stab wound to the chest.
3: Officials say 37-year-old Holly Flores is being charged with 2 counts of attempted capital murder and aggravated assault with a deadly weapon. Tropical Depression 9 in the southwestern Gulf is expected to intensify into Tropical Storm Isaiah and potentially a Category 1 or 2 hurricane by tomorrow. Weather officials say the storm will bring heavy rain, flooding, and wind threats to the Gulf Coast and inland southeast this weekend. A CBS News poll says that roughly 95% of men are comfortable with women making the first move, such as asking for a phone number or even initiating a first kiss.
1: Yeah, who wouldn't be comfortable with that? Yeah. Bring it on.
7: Yeah, but isn't it your job to woo us?
1: Job.
7: What? Yeah, your job.
1: No.
7: I feel like men get intimidated sometimes when I make the first move. I've tried it.
1: Oh, really?
7: Yeah. And sometimes they're like, oh, yeah, and it's really welcome. But then when I get, like, direct of, like, cool, I like you, it's like, where'd you go?
1: Boy, 23 minutes now after the hour.
0: To
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1: Thanks for joining us. You shake your head every time you see a sign for the high price of gas, but backing up for a minute, how much is refinery capacity contributing to high gas prices? Analysis from Sundaresh Harigu, Regents Professor of Engineering at Oklahoma State University. Sundaresh, explain this.
20: You know, people sort of naturally look at the Strait of Hormuz because it's such an obvious choke point, and we think, you know, prior to the war, things were flowing fine, but now, during the war, there was a little bit of, quite a bit of a reduction in the amount of oil, and now it's back on again. So why is gas price still so high, both diesel and gas? So basically, you know, what's happening is that the refining capacity in the U.S., we have ramped up. We are at 98% capacity. But some of the refining capacity in the Middle East and, you know, Ukraine attacked Russian oil refinery facilities. So the conversion of crude oil into diesel, that capacity has gone down quite a bit. And like I said, although the U.S. has ramped up to 97-98%, there is less capacity around the world. So that's one of the reasons. But there are others as well. You know, it takes, you know, some facility is down because of a drone attack. It takes, you know, that much longer to get it back into commission. So all of these are having an impact. And, you know, the inventory that we build up, you know, in the summer we typically build up inventory. But because of the disruptions, I guess we don't have that much built up. And so people are bidding for scarce diesel. Mm. And countries that are able to pay, you know, the highest bidder are able to get it, and some others are not.
1: We're speaking with Sundaresh Haragu, Regents Professor in Engineering at Oklahoma State University. This less capacity, is there reason to believe, I guess, that things will be fixed, even if not immediately?
20: So it depends on a variety of factors. I mean, like I said, in the U.S., we are at max capacity, and commissioning a refining plant and getting it into production will take quite some years. So we don't have capacity in the United States because we are already maxed out. But if the war situation eases and we can guarantee that, you know, there won't be more drone attacks in the Middle East refining capacities, and of course Ukraine-Russia war, if that settles down a little bit, we will see a lot of relief, but we won't feel it for a few months to come.
1: Even if we were to decide in the U.S. to build more refineries, which I know is a heavy lift, we would still be years away, right?
20: Absolutely, to take a number of years. I think the quickest fix is finding a resolution to the two wars. It's probably easier said than done, so that there is certainty in terms of what we can refine at each of these refining plants.
1: Thanks, Professor. Sundaresh Haragu, Regents Professor of Engineering at Oklahoma State. 30 minutes now after the hour on This Morning, America's First News.

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1: Good morning. It's 53 degrees at 5:30. I'm Landon Moore. Oshkosh police are getting ready for another pub crawl weekend. The unofficial event brings thousands of people to the UW-Oshkosh campus area for house parties and has seen increasing violence in recent years. The last two pub crawls have featured weapons incidents. The Oshkosh Common Council recently approved a new nuisance party prohibited ordinance, which would allow police to shut down rowdy house parties and order people to leave. Additional officers from UWO Police, the Winnebago County Sheriff's Office, and the State Patrol will also help with enforcement efforts on Saturday night. An Oshkosh woman is fighting for her life in Utah. Chris Kamke was vacationing with family in the state last month when she began to experience lower body pain and had trouble breathing. Kamke was taken to the hospital where she was diagnosed with a rare autoimmune disease. Her sister, Tammy Thomas, tells our TV partner Action 2 News that she is now paralyzed and in a coma.
2: By the time I got there on Friday, she was non-responsive completely and has been since then. So since September 25th, she has been comatose.
1: Kamke's family is working with a nonprofit agency to fly her back to Wisconsin, as transport costs will not be covered by insurance. A GoFundMe that was also set up has brought in more than $31,000 so far. Another candidate is getting into the race for mayor of Green Bay. City Council President Alyssa Prophet releases a statement that she will kick off her campaign on Friday. Former Mayor Jim Schmidt announced his intention to run in August. Incumbent Mayor Eric Genrich will not seek re-election next April.
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6: You put that call through to the 31st Precinct, Miss Miller?
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14: Thanks for spending time with us. Welcome into Wednesday, October 7th. Gordon Deal with Nicole Murray. Some of our top stories and headlines. The woman who survived attempts to execute her in Tennessee is reportedly awake and speaking. U.S. pressing Russia for information about a worker who died at a research lab in Siberia. Sally Yates, a former Obama-era Justice Department official, will lead a review of Cornell University's response to rape allegations. An L.A. couple from China charged with abuse in their mansion full of surrogate children. Fresh record highs on Wall Street. And the 80-year-old who raised eyebrows with her unusual birthday celebration in Georgia. That story in about 20 minutes. 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New research finds that artificial intelligence use among more than 2,300 middle school students is increasing rapidly, and any AI use is associated with higher social anxiety and depressive symptoms. Here's Julie Jargon, columnist at the Wall Street Journal. Julie, what are we learning?
15: There was a study that some researchers conducted from the University of North Carolina at Chapel Hill, and they looked at the chatbot usage of middle school students in the southeastern United States, and they studied about 2,300 middle school students and found that a vast majority of them were using chatbots, and in many cases, they were using them not just for homework help, but for support and friendship.
14: Jeez, what is that even like? Do we know? I know you spoke to this 12-year-old girl in Phoenixville, Pennsylvania, or you spoke to her mom at least. But what are they doing with these chatbots?
15: Well, they're confiding in them. They're seeking advice and, in many cases, validation. And in the case of this 12-year-old girl whose mother I talked to, this young girl was feeling lonely because her older siblings were, you know, growing up and spending more time with their friends, and she wanted someone to talk to. So she started talking to a chatbot character that she created on a website, and it became something that she was talking to every time she was on her iPad. And she was even talking to this chatbot over talking to real friends who were calling her on FaceTime. And so she was kind of replacing human contact with real life friends with her chatbot instead.
14: Jeez. I may be re-asking the question, but I mean, what's the appeal here?
15: I think the appeal here is that, you know, when you have this chatbot, it's available all the time. It doesn't judge you. It doesn't, you know, necessarily push back in the way that a friend might. And, you know, they're designed to be fairly agreeable. And so I think the appeal to kids is that they get this validation, and they get something that they feel is very human-like, responding to them in a way that feels empathetic. And that feels good because they've got someone who's listening to their problems and mirroring back to them how they're feeling. And so that can be very appealing. But then the danger can be that they're not getting the type of pushback necessarily that that they would get from a human being, and no one to challenge them on their beliefs and their thoughts. Mm. And so that can obviously go wrong.
14: Yeah. We're speaking with Julie Jargon. She writes the family and tech column for the Wall Street Journal. This piece is called Middle Schoolers Are Seeking Out AI Friends Instead of Real Human Ones. And that's creating, I guess, some anxiety and perhaps furthering the loneliness epidemic?
15: Yeah, it is. The study found that the students who were using AI chatbots for friendship, they actually, there were two waves of the study, and those in the first wave that were reporting, you know, using AI for friendship, they were actually likely to report higher levels of loneliness when the researchers came back to them several months later for the second wave of the study. So loneliness is kind of what drew them to the chatbots, but then it also ended up being counterproductive because they ended up feeling lonelier later.
14: Boy, how do we deal with this as parents, Julie? Are there any guidelines here, recommendations?
15: Well, you know, it's a whole new world for a lot of parents, and you know, and kids are doing things on their devices that parents often aren't aware of. And in the case of this mother, she didn't realize what was going on with her daughter, but her daughter had become more moody and less communicative. And so that, you know, she knew something was going on, and she questioned her about it and eventually found out what the root cause was. So, you know, checking your children's devices, talking to them about chatbots and whether they're using them and what they're using them for are good ways to start. And if you learn that your child is using a chatbot, and you can kind of talk about, well, you know, do you view it as a friend, or are you just using it for like some help with homework? That can start opening the conversation to figure out if they're developing some sort of dependency on it, and just reminding them that, you know, even though it feels very human-like, it is not human and it doesn't replace human contact.
14: Yeah, thanks, Julie. Julie Jargon, columnist at The Wall Street Journal. Hey, be sure to check out a podcast of today's program, which has stories you won't hear this hour. On the podcast today, why there could be little relief from Trump's move to expand tax-free diesel access, and the Padres and Brewers playing musical mind games. 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Just do a search for This Morning with Gordon Deal. 19 minutes in front of the hour. Coming up next, how your phone can rat you out to police.
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23: WHBY, Appleton, Greenville, Wrightstown.
14: Thanks for spending time with us. Welcome into Wednesday. It's time now for the mic drop with this morning's Mike Gavin.
24: Good morning. Well, here's a memo to all potential hit-and-run drivers out there. Your phone might rat you out. According to police in Lee County, Florida, a man who crashed his Tesla had no intention of reporting the wreck to police. Fortunately for deputies, his iPhone was feeling more civic-minded. A deputy was dispatched to the accident scene after 911 received an automated crash alert. He arrived about 9 minutes later and found a 2026 Tesla Tesla Model 3 that had struck a light pole in two trees and apparently overturned. The driver was gone, but much of the mess was not. Vehicle parts and other debris had been collected from the immediate crash area and then neatly piled in the center median. It was estimated that the crash caused $5,000 in damage to the light pole and about $16,000 to the two trees. Not surprisingly, alcohol appeared to be involved. When deputies asked why nobody called 911, driver said he wasn't going to call and didn't want to waste anyone's time.
0: Oh.
24: Yeah, even though you caused $21,000 worth of damage in a private community.
14: Right. Left your car there.
24: Yes.
14: Overturned.
24: Yeah.
14: And then you neatly collected all the debris and piled it up. That was what he did. He sort of cleaned up.
24: Yeah. Apparently, I guess it was his family who showed up and did that. I guess he called them and let them know that he'd been in an accident. And they came and started piling up the stuff while he, I guess, went home and drank more, according to his own account.
14: Oh.
24: He had a couple of drinks before he got in the car, then went home to drink more because he was hurt from the accident.
14: Oh.
24: So he was trying to drink away the pain.
14: Right.
24: Apparently.
14: Right. Or... perhaps, if I may try to spin this, celebrate that he didn't die in his one car accident.
24: I mean, sure. Yeah. I mean, there are any number of reasons why you'd want to crack one open after a situation like that, I suppose.
14: Okay. That's a unique one there. Was that Lee County, Florida?
24: Florida, yes. And as you head to work this morning, it's time to turn on your office translator so that you can properly decipher the corporate speak being thrown your way all day. Puberty put together a compilation of some of the most common office phrases and what they really mean. As per my last email, actually means, can you read? Let's take this offline really means, stop talking, you're embarrassing us both. Friendly reminder, well, that means, last warning, I'm not being friendly. Happy to help translates to, I'm not happy, but I'm helping. Just circling back on this means, it's been 4 days, why are you ignoring me? And going forward translates to, never do that again. Ever.
14: Yeah. Okay. The one about circling back.
24: Yeah.
14: You get these. I know you get these.
24: Oh, yes.
14: From PR folks who are pitching stories.
24: Yes.
14: And when they're lame, you just ignore them. And sometimes they circle back.
24: They definitely circle back. The one that I have to do everything in my power to not do is as per my last email or as per my email.
14: Yeah.
24: Because I'm doing all kinds of emailing all day. Mm-hmm.

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9: Thanks for being with us. The way food is processed, not just its nutritional value, could affect how your body responds to it. Researchers at Virginia Tech gave participants either a minimally or significantly processed meal and made sure both had the same nutritional value. They found those who ate the more processed meal experienced a different metabolic response and even had different activation of the brain region associated with craving and reward. The results suggest that food processing may affect how the body and brain respond to food in ways that go beyond carbohydrates, fat, and protein, potentially helping researchers understand why ultra-processed foods have been associated with overconsumption and long-term health effects, and pointing to new areas for research. 8 minutes now in front of the hour on This Morning. Once again, here's Nicole Murray.
10: And now, the three big things you need to know. Number one.
11: Tennessee death row inmate Krista Pike is awake and speaking at a hospital. Days after the state's failed attempt to execute her by lethal injection left her unconscious and on a ventilator. The 50-year-old's lawyers say Pike is handcuffed and shackled to her hospital bed.
10: Number two.
11: President Trump said he is set to speak with Russian President Vladimir Putin very soon about the death of a laboratory worker from a suspected case of the pneumonic plague in Siberia. The CDC says that currently there is no indication of a broader threat to the U.S.
10: Number three.
11: A couple who had 21 children, most of them born through surrogacy, have been arrested on child abuse-related charges after investigators uncovered what prosecutors described as a house of horrors at their Southern California mansion. Officials added that punishments were also carried out

0: nannies under the parents' supervision. An execution date for former Army Major Nidal Hassan, who killed 13 people in a 2009 shooting in Fort Hood, Texas, has been set for December 3rd and will take place at the same post where he carried out his attack. Hassan is set to die by firing squad. A former high-ranking Department of Justice official will lead the review into how Cornell University handles sexual misconduct complaints as the school works to address criticisms over allegations of a 2024 gang rape at a fraternity house. Sally Yates was a deputy attorney general in the Obama administration. The time to make holiday plans is quickly approaching. Airfares have gone sky high this year in the face of rising jet fuel prices. CBS News reports that the best day to book flights for Thanksgiving is October 22nd.
1: That's coming up.
0: Yes, only a few weeks away. So
1: set your plans. Sit down at your laptop or open up the Kayak app or whatever.
0: Right.
1: October 22nd and make your plans.
0: I mean, I feel like the difficult part here is getting on the same page with family, not booking the flights, right?
1: Yeah. That or start applying for a loan now so you can afford to book your airfare to travel for the holidays.
0: Or don't go? Is that an option? No?
1: We discussed that very awkward conversation potentially happening this year for families, right?
0: Yeah.
1: Can't afford to get on the plane.
0: Yeah, can't.
1: Thank you, Nicole. 6 minutes now in front of the hour on This Morning, America's First News.
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6: Some robots are getting so small you can barely see them. Researchers at the University of Pennsylvania and the University of Michigan have built the world's smallest, fully programmable, autonomous robots, each smaller than a grain of salt. As the Wall Street Journal reports, these tiny machines can sense their surroundings, react to them, and travel in complex patterns. They run on minuscule amounts of energy, powered by light. Penn roboticist Mark Miskin says building independent robots under 1 millimeter has challenged the field for 40 years. The findings appear in Science Robotics. I'm Ken Chester.

Thanks for being with us. A woman from Georgia decided to celebrate her 80th birthday in a truly unique way by throwing her own funeral. WMAZ Television says when Shelvy Neal's husband died earlier this year, she began thinking about her own funeral. In photos from the celebration over the weekend, Ms. Neal smiled when posing in front of a casket, which featured her own cardboard cutout. And she wore a black sash that read, "Back by popular demand." People.com says the party also featured an extra special cake, which wished Neal a happy 80th birthday against the backdrop of the pearly gates of heaven. Messages for the cake read, "She refuses to miss anything, especially her own funeral." Before the event, Ms. Neal said that guests would be encouraged to say a few words, but teased that if anybody said anything bad, she might just cut the mic. That'll do it for this hour. For Nicole Murray and Mike Gavin, I'm Gordon Deal. Thanks for listening to This Morning, America's First News.

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1: HBY News here shortly in ABC News. More Trump backlash on saying Iran should take out L.A. or San Diego. More on the midterms. Where do we stand about a month out here now? The Brewers and the Padres, Game 3 highlights. Can't wait. Also, First Alert weather. More coming up this morning.
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5: From ABC News, I'm Sherry Preston. Israel marking 3 years since the Hamas-led October 7th attacks that killed more than 1,200 people, another 200 taken hostage. Outside the Israeli Parliament building in Jerusalem today, Lord Levy came to commemorate it.
6: We came here this morning at 6:29 a.m. to remember the massacre that happened, and to the country that was shaken like an earthquake, like a volcano. And we are still trying to recover.
5: She was there calling for change in the upcoming Israeli elections. Israel's retaliation bombings effectively leveled Gaza and led to more than 74,000 Palestinian deaths. Growing concern about the mysterious death of a researcher at an anti-plague lab in Siberia. Federal officials want more information.
7: Under a global health pact, countries have 24 hours to report anything that could become an international emergency. Russia yesterday told the World Health Organization the 28-year-old died of pneumonia, that her illness looked like an ordinary respiratory virus, and that no plague was found. The WHO wrote back asking what caused her pneumonia. And overnight, it was still waiting for the answer.
5: ABC's Hannah Patop. The sleepy Atlantic hurricane season's about to get a wake-up call.
8: Overnight, Tropical Depression 9 crossed the wind speed threshold to become Tropical Storm Isaias. Forecasters expect it to strengthen further as it moves north through the Gulf toward the Florida Panhandle.
9: Be prepared. Don't let this catch you.
8: Travis Tompkins is an emergency response manager in Escambia County and is urging residents to
9: talk to your neighbors. Look out for them because they might be the ones helping you.
8: The current forecast has Isaias crossing the Florida-Alabama border early Saturday morning as a Category 2 hurricane. Jim Ryan, ABC News.
5: Lawyers for convicted killer Krista Pike in Tennessee say she is awake and talking following the state's attempted execution last week. Pike survived two doses of phenobarbital meant to kill her. You're listening to ABC News.
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5: Student protests continue across France. Thousands of people, most of them students, calling on the French government to spend more on schools. ABC's Tom-Sophie Burridge with more on the destruction.
12: Protesters have been setting bins on fire, barricading areas, and sometimes the police have just been charging at the protesters to kind of clear them out. You know, that hundreds of people have been injured, both police and students.
5: Prime Minister Emmanuel Macron will deliver a speech today regarding the tense political situation. Nobel Prize in Chemistry handed out to two scientists studying molecules that appear alike but are not identical. Their research has been instrumental in helping to develop many modern medicines that wouldn't have been possible without their discoveries. New developments in the battle over Dolly Parton's estate just as her new hotel opens in Nashville. Parton's nephew, Brian Seaver, who previously served as her head of security, is now accused of barricading his home to avoid being served with a lawsuit from Parton's estate. Seaver was the family member who officially announced Parton's death in August. Parton's estate is suing him, accusing him of threatening lawyers, business partners, and employees. At one point, warning he could destroy the entire brand unless he was paid.
13: That's ABC's Sophie Flay. The new court filings say three attempts were made to deliver court documents to Seaver. However, barbed wire and caution tape was blocking the stairs leading to his front door. Sherry Preston, ABC News.
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17: Good morning. It's 52 degrees at 6:05. I'm Landon Moore. The city of Menasha is the latest municipality to adopt a one-year moratorium on the development of large-scale data centers. Development Director Andrew Dane says the moratorium will give them time to draft zoning requirements for such projects.
18: Staff will be working over the next 12 months to coordination with other communities and the county around the area to put together appropriate response to the data center and update our codes so we're in a better position to manage any future data centers that might be proposed for the city.
17: Alderman Chris Rand points out the city itself is a consumer of data center output.
19: The city spent years moving systems to the cloud. Our email's in the cloud. Our new GIS and permitting systems are in the cloud. Our new social media accounts, the videos we're putting there, the software we purchase all depends on those data centers. The 2026 budget includes $350,000 for cloud-based software. So we are not outside this issue. We are participants in it. We create demand for the same infrastructure that this ordinance treats as uniquely suspect.
17: Under state statute, the one-year moratorium can be extended another 6 months if a municipality can prove it is continuing work on zoning code development. Menasha police say a suspect in an alleged hit-and-run crash is now in custody. Kathleen Clapper is accused of hitting a pedestrian in the parking lot of Lane Park Swim and Fitness on August 24th, leaving the victim with multiple broken bones and cuts before fleeing the scene. Clapper's vehicle was detected by a license plate reader camera in Farmington, Missouri on October 1st, and she was arrested. She is awaiting extradition back to Wisconsin to face felony charges. Oshkosh police make three arrests in connection with a string of car break-ins and thefts. Since September 27th, there have been 33 reported incidents of car entries, with three firearms being taken. On Monday, a vehicle owner reported having two guns taken from a vehicle. The SWAT team conducted a raid on a residence in the 1000 block of Durfee Avenue in connection with those thefts Tuesday morning. A 46-year-old woman and a 15-year-old boy were taken into custody at the scene. The teen had a loaded semi-automatic weapon on him at the time. A 16-year-old boy was located in the 1000 block of Witzel Avenue later in the morning. He reportedly fought with police officers and pulled another semi-automatic handgun. He was disarmed and taken into custody. One officer suffered minor injuries in the skirmish. Criminal charges are pending. Coming up after the break, the state Supreme Court takes up a case regarding short-term rentals. WHBY News Time is 6:07.
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17: The Wisconsin Supreme Court will decide if municipalities can regulate short-term rentals. Reporter Raymond Newport has the latest.
0: A rental property group sued the Village of Summit in 2019 over the village's attempt to regulate how often short-term rentals could be rented and for how long. The rental company cited a state regulation which prohibits local zoning ordinances from restricting short-term rentals. The village says its ordinance is not zoning, but a police power. Both Waukesha County Courts and the Appeals Court sided with the property owners. Oral arguments in the case are scheduled for Thursday. Raymond Newport, Wisconsin Radio Network.
17: A Ripon man will spend 45 days in jail for stealing historic grave markers from a Fox Crossing cemetery. Bradley Block is also ordered to pay more than $5,700 in restitution for misdemeanor theft. Block stole six iron crosses from graves in the St. Patrick Cemetery in June of 2024 and tried to sell them on the internet. Each of the crosses are more than 150 years old and were produced by Menasha Foundry. Admission to the Trout Museum of Art in downtown Appleton will remain free for another year. The museum announces that Bolt Company will continue its $100,000 sponsorship to keep admission free. The Trout moved into its new location along College Avenue, adjacent to the Lawrence University campus, last year. Coming up at 6:31, an Oshkosh woman fights for her life in Utah. I'm Landon Moore, WHBY News.
1: I'm Victoria from Apple Creek. I am the AM lead med tech. My favorite part of working for Apple Creek is being able to come and make a difference for the residents. With the new management here at Apple Creek, I feel like our work is more appreciated and we get recognized more for the things that we come and do on our daily basis. 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
24: Another pretty nice day ahead of us. A lot of sun early, partly cloudy and about 72 for the afternoon. I guess as we get toward the afternoon hours, that's when the winds are really going to start barking again. 45 overnight and then partly cloudy, a little bit cooler, not as windy. High of 65 expected tomorrow. And then we kind of swing it right back up and we're still looking at mid to upper 70s for the upcoming weekend, maybe near 80. In some respects here. 52. Actually, just dropped now to 51. Let me update that. Oshkosh is at 54. Green Bay, 52. We have a west breeze, kind of a northwest, west-northwest at about 5 now, and 92% humidity. I'm Dave Edwards. Good morning. There will be a game 4 now as the Brewers in San Diego. Well, we couldn't quite get the sweep. Left 11 men on base last night. That didn't help either. So we'll get to that and some of the other items in the news. Check the markets, some passings as well.
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29: And a fly ball to left and deep. Back goes Harris at the track, at the wall. It is gone. William Contreras with his second homer of this series. Gets the Brewers on the board. It is 2-1 Padres.
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24: Well, good morning and trading on Tuesday. The S&P 500 gaining a little bit more than a half a percentage point. That marks its fourth positive session in a row. The Dow gaining about a half a percentage point as well, and the NASDAQ composite rose 0.45. Looks like chip makers, the big winners on Tuesday. Marvel Technology, Advanced Micro Devices, both up. Bond yields took a bit of a break on Tuesday after the steady march upward. They began at the end of February, which kind of coincided with the start of the U.S.-Israel war on Iran. Investors awaiting the minutes of the Federal Reserve's latest meeting in September, at which the U.S. Central Bank did raise interest rates for the first time since 2023. The minutes are set to shed some light on how the monetary policymakers are thinking right now about economic conditions. Well, oil did go up a bit here this morning. Attacks by Yemen's Iran-backed Houthis on Saudi Arabia raising concerns over crude flowing from the Middle East. Even though the supplies have been recovering here of late, we're seeing West Texas crude back up around $90 a barrel. Oil pumped through the east-west pipeline had reached 5.8 million barrels as of yesterday morning, that according to the Saudi energy minister. However, concerns that there may be further supply disruptions in the Middle East are weighing on sentiment. The Saudi Aviation Authority reportedly said the country's airports in Jazan and Najaf were targeted amid growing hostilities between the Houthis and the kingdom.
2: From ABC News, Wall Street Now. The Standard & Poor's joined the NASDAQ composite in scoring a new record high close this week. The S&P gained 0.6% Tuesday, while the NASDAQ added almost 0.5%. The Dow Jones picked up 253 points to close at 51,521. Staying warm, we'll have cold state Americans burning through more cash this winter. Federal forecasts say the cost of home heating oil could be up more than 30% from a year ago. The newest entry in the electric vehicle segment is one of Great Britain's oldest automakers. Jaguar took the wraps off its all-electric Type 01 at an event in New York City yesterday. The starting sticker in the U.S. is around $130,000. Do not expect to see a jack-o'-lantern face on the Reese's peanut butter pumpkins you hand out at Halloween. A lawsuit accusing Hershey of deceptive marketing for their candies not having the jack-o'-lantern face shown on the wrapper has been tossed out. Jim Ryan, ABC.
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6: First pitch to Yelich after the mound visit. Line to short. Bogarts has it on the short hop. Brings it to second one. On to first in time. And a double play to end the game. The ball game is over. And the Padres have a pulse. We'll do it again tomorrow night at Petco Park.
24: Yeah, there will be a game four at Petco tonight starting at 9 o'clock. Jake Cronenworth, a tie-breaking home run. The Padres avoid playoff elimination. It was a 4-3 victory, trimming the Milwaukee lead now to 2-1. William Contreras did go deep. He had three hits for the Brewers, but they had 11 guys left on base last night. That's not good. Christian Yelich getting out of his slump when it comes to playoff RBIs. He got his first one since 2018 with a seventh inning single. So we'll go at it. Game four tonight. It'll be an 8:30 pregame, 9 o'clock first pitch here on WHBY. If necessary, of course, there will be a game five on Friday.
7: Freddie Freeman listed high in the air to deep right center field on the warning track at the wall. It's gone! Freddie Freeman around second, waves to the Dodger pen. Second home run of the inning for the Dodgers, make it 3-0.
24: Along with Kiki Hernandez hitting home runs in support of Yoshinobu Yamamoto, and the Dodgers beat the Braves 3-1. They now have a 2-1 lead in their NL Division Series. The Dodgers can win that best-of-five series and take another step in their attempt to be the first National League team to win three consecutive World Series if they beat the Braves again later today. Well, the Packers made it official. Edgerrin Cooper now on injured reserve. The Packers signing linebacker Christian Welch off their practice squad. He joins the 53-man roster. What are we doing at linebacker now? Well, we're still looking good with Zaire Zaire Franklin.
8: He's been playing very well. You know, I mean, he's making plays for us. He's running the show. Obviously, you guys know he's the green dot. And we put a lot on his plate, and he handles it well. And I think he's doing some really good things in the run and pass game. So, you know, we mix and match those guys in training camp and OTAs for reasons. You know, we do that with all our guys because, like I said, it's a known unknown. Sooner or later, you're going to be playing with somebody else out there.
24: Defensive coordinator Jonathan Gannon on the shifting around now with the linebacker crew. Eagles standout right tackle Lane Johnson announcing his retirement from the NFL yesterday. He had pondered retirement during the offseason, so this was a bit of a surprise. The team did not know until that morning that he would not play, and he apparently really wants to focus on his mental health. The Seattle Seahawks deciding not to sign veteran running back Joe Mixon to their practice squad after he underwent a physical. The team had planned to sign him, but after the physical, apparently not. Lamar Jackson dealing with a sprained ankle that gives the Ravens quarterback only an outside chance to play Sunday against the Atlanta Falcons. Well, the U.S. capped its September-October international window, a scrappy 1-0 win over Canada, and that is in a friendly with Canada. Orlando City teenager Justin Ellis scoring the game's only goal on a redirect into the net in the 29th minute. Coming up, more sports, diving more into the Brewers' loss to San Diego, coming up in the next half hour.
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0: bringing it back with the Eagles here this morning. Wednesday's AM Fox Valley. Good morning. Weekend October now. I'm Dave Edwards here with the Myron Construction Studio. Yeah, we're going to play game four. We were talking about it yesterday thinking, yeah, it probably isn't likely that the Brewers were going to sweep the Padres. And sure enough, the Padres hung in there and got it done. But the Brewers can kind of thank themselves for shooting themselves in the foot. A lot of opportunities, a lot of people on base, just not really getting the timely hit when there were men on base like that. So we'll go back at it tonight. It'll be a little bit later, so we're going to lose a little more sleep here. Game four at 8:30 for the pregame and 9 the first pitch tonight. And if I'm not mistaken, I think everybody is in action. Yep, everybody's in action today. Cleveland and Chicago get things going at 3. The Dodgers and the Braves at 5 once again. That's kind of what they did last night, right? Then Tampa Bay and New York at 7. So they're going to stagger this about every other hour, aren't they? And then Milwaukee and San Diego tonight, right here on the radio and also on FS1. That'll be a 9 o'clock first pitch, or maybe just a few minutes after 9, the way that gets things going. We have some passings that we will note this morning in the entertainment world, in football and also baseball. We'll get to that as we roll here. Taking a look at the midterms, too. There's some new data in on where people kind of stand right now. We have about a month. In fact, yesterday would have been 4 weeks until those crucial midterms. We'll take a look at some of that data, too. Latest weather coming up after we check the farm.
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1: I'm a fix-it-yourselfer, but I also know there are times when I'm in over my head. 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Grand Rapids, Michigan area farmer Jeff Sanborn has increasingly implemented precision agriculture practices on his 2,000 acres of corn, soybeans, and wheat. So it follows that he's starting to dabble in AI.
3: People said, just use it. Ask it questions, whether verbally or through text. It's amazing the access to knowledge it has, but it's not perfect.
1: It's also a work in progress for Sanborn.
3: But something I think that has a lot of potential. It's been growing a lot the last year. Funny to say that about a technology, but it's been something that just impresses me, especially when it has some memory and it remembers things you've said to it or texted to it and brings it up in a way that you hadn't thought about.
1: And that, says Sanborn, may be the biggest benefit AI can offer at the moment.
3: I'm still trying to figure out how to use it exactly in my farm. It's more the ability to learn with it. It's not made my mind more mushy like some people say it does. It's allowed me to go deep on things that I never would have known to go deep on without the back and forth conversation with AI.
1: Sanborn was featured in a recent episode of the Farm Food Facts podcast from U.S. Farmers and Ranchers in Action. That's Farm to Fork. I'm Daryl Anderson.
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6: When I was in New York City this week, I went to a place, and, you know, they don't just look at your license. 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Do I have a say in this? 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
0: 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It's a Wednesday AM Fox Valley. Good morning. 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Another nice day on tap, and actually about 10 degrees above normal, 72 for the high today. As we go through the morning hours, not too windy, but apparently this afternoon is when we're going to see a little front moving in, and that'll bring a lot more wind. Again, kind of like yesterday. 45, mainly clear overnight, then partly cloudy, and 65 tomorrow. We're going to stay right around that 66 mark or so, 67 on Friday. The weekend still has the warmth we were expecting. We're going to be in the upper 70s, close to 80 both days, which means, you know, anything going on Saturday, 78-ish looks like the high. And it could push close to 80 for that game against the Bears coming up on Sunday. And now with that being a noon kick, that'll be during the sunniest time of the day. So there you go. 52. It is northwest at 6 right now. Green Bay's also at 52. Oshkosh 54, 59 along the lakeshore in Sheboygan right now.
7: It is yet another new record with the virus we once had beat in the United States. In Pennsylvania alone, there's been more than 1,000 confirmed measles cases so far this year. Pennsylvania is not the only state that has seen an outbreak recently. Earlier this year, South Carolina reported an outbreak of just under 1,000 cases. Last year, Texas reported an outbreak of roughly 700 cases, including 3 deaths. But this year, 5 people have died from measles in Pennsylvania, and cases nationally are nearing 4,000, the highest level since 1991. The virus was actually declared eliminated in the year 2000 after vaccination rates were so high they provided something called herd immunity. But now in recent years, those rates have been on the decline. There are roughly 300,000 kindergartners who entered classrooms this year without the measles shot. That vaccine is known as the measles, mumps, and rubella vaccine, and it comes in 2 doses, typically given before the age of 6 years. Health officials across the country urging parents to ensure their kids get that shot, and those 2 doses, 97% effective at preventing infection. With your Medical Minute, I'm Yuri Benajet.
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9: Ooh. Oh, my goodness. What happened that you guys got to this extent?
0: Don't miss the Ramsey Show. It's weekday afternoons from 1 till 4 on WHBY. 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It's AM Fox Valley from 6 until 10 a.m. now. You're on WHBY. I'm Dave Edwards. Landon's coming in with the latest news from ABC and HBY News coming up next. And we'll check forecast details. Kyle Eck is in for staycationing Steve Balon here for a few more days. This is the 3rd anniversary. I can still remember learning about what was going on in Israel when the terror attacks occurred 3 years ago on October 7th. Interesting, because there's an election coming up soon, where Prime Minister Netanyahu's, call it culpability, may be held in check on this. As it's a very solemn day. A lot of people were killed that day. Many were taken hostage. Some did not survive being taken hostage because of the bombings that were happening in Gaza. We'll continue to get an update through this day on some of the remembrances. 6:30, ABC News Time, HBY.
10: ABC News, I'm Sherry Preston. President Trump says he's going to talk with Russian leader Vladimir Putin about the plague. The U.S. pushing Russia for more answers about the death of a worker at a Siberian anti-plague lab. Here's ABC's Elizabeth Schulze.
11: The World Health Organization saying Russian authorities claim she died from severe pneumonia, not plague. The WHO asking Russia for more information about the cause of the severe pneumonia. And media reports of a second employee with pneumonia of undetermined cause.
10: Israel today is marking 3 years since Hamas launched the October 7th attacks, killing about 1,200 people. The terror group also took well over 200 hostages. A new tropical storm spinning in the Gulf, and now forecasters say by the end of the week, Isaias could be making landfall as the Atlantic's first hurricane this year. Krista Pike, whose execution in Tennessee was botched last week, has now recovered enough that she is awake and talking. This is ABC News.
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13: Good morning. It's 52 degrees at 6:31. I'm Landon Moore. An Oshkosh woman is fighting for her life in Utah. Chris Kamke was vacationing with family in the state last month when she began to experience lower body pain and had trouble breathing. Kamke was taken to the hospital where she was diagnosed with a rare autoimmune disease. Her sister, Tammy Thomas, tells our TV partner Action 2 News that she is now paralyzed and in a coma.
14: By the time I got there on Friday, she was non-responsive completely and has been since then. So since September 25th, she has been comatose.
13: Kamke's family is working with a nonprofit agency to fly her back to Wisconsin, as transport costs will not be covered by insurance. A GoFundMe that was also set up has brought in more than $31,000 so far. Oshkosh police are getting ready for another pub crawl weekend. The unofficial event brings thousands of people to the UW-Oshkosh campus area for house parties and has seen increasing violence in recent years. The last two pub crawls have featured weapons incidents. The Oshkosh Common Council recently approved a new nuisance party prohibited ordinance, which would allow police to shut down rowdy house parties and order people to leave. Additional officers from UW-Well Police, the Winnebago County Sheriff's Office, and the State Patrol will also help with enforcement efforts on Saturday night. Neenah police remind drivers to stop for school buses when their flashing red lights are activated. The department has posted footage from a bus camera showing at least three oncoming vehicles going past the bus while it was stopped in the 700 block of Main Street last Wednesday afternoon. Officers were positioned in the area and issued citations against the drivers. You can find the video on our website, whby.com. One person is dead, another is seriously injured after a head-on crash in Brown County. The sheriff's office says the vehicles collided along County Road B in the village of Suamico just after noon on Monday. One of the drivers was pronounced dead at the hospital a short time later. A 44-year-old Maribel man driving the other vehicle was airlifted for treatment of serious injuries. The crash remains under investigation. The State Patrol releases the names of those involved in a fatal weekend crash in Waupaca County. Stephen Fenn of Grand Chute died when he pulled out from a stop sign along State Highway 22 around 10 o'clock Sunday morning and was struck by an oncoming pickup truck. His passenger, Sandra Fenn, was treated for minor injuries. The 45-year-old Almond woman driving the pickup truck and the five children riding with her were not hurt. Coming up after the break, state officials encourage farmers to take advantage of mental health services. WHBY News Time is 6:34.
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18: Romanski attributes that to a couple of factors.
19: Number one, there is a lot of stress out there, and farmers are making that call. 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
18: You can call the 24/7 Wisconsin Farmer Wellness Helpline at 888-901-2558. 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
13: October is Breast Cancer Awareness Month, and UW Health is highlighting how survivors focus on their health after treatment ends. Medical oncologist Dr. Kim Dittus says regular physical activity remains one of the most effective ways to improve long-term outcomes.
20: There is a large number of epidemiologic studies suggesting that getting to 150 minutes of moderate intensity activity a week, if not more, can reduce chances of breast cancer recurrence.
13: Dittus says UW Health has tools and resources to help people even after their treatment ends. Coming up at 7:05, the latest in a proposed referendum in the Green Bay School District. I'm Landon Moore, WHBY News.
21: Well, I will say somewhat sheepishly that we were right.
13: We were?
21: It's going to a game four.
13: Yep.
21: Out in San Diego coming up later on tonight. You can't leave people on base like that all the time.
13: Yeah, that's not good.
21: Yeah, because when they're staying out there and waiting for someone to bring the glove to them, it means they didn't score, and we didn't score enough last night.
13: Right.
21: So. All right, back to Petco tonight. We'll do it again. This time we'll try to get it right. All right, 6:37, weather coming up.
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24: For your Wednesday, we'll have plenty of sunshine to go around alongside a few afternoon clouds. We're warm and breezy with highs near 72. Winds could gust upwards of 25 miles per hour. Those will weaken overnight. We're staying mostly clear early tomorrow morning with lows near 45. Your Thursday will feature partly cloudy skies and temperatures in the mid-60s. From the WBAY First Alert Weather Center, I'm meteorologist Kyle Eck.
21: West-northwest breeze going on here. It's about 6, 7, 8 miles an hour right in there. Appleton, we're pretty clear, and 51 now, 52 Green Bay, and 54 in Oshkosh. Not detecting a real big issue with Hurling Clark Law Firm traffic right now. I know it's still a lot of work to be done. Here we are on the 7th of October, and we're probably looking at either late October or sometime by the middle of November to wrap up some of the 41 project for the season, kind of put it to bed, as we're making strides. It just takes a while. All right, I'm Dave Edwards. Good morning with Landon, and also, as you heard, Kyle Eck on the forecast, and he'll join us here in about an hour. Yeah, the Brewers come up a little short in San Diego Game 3. We'll have more on that. Markets and more coming up.
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10: I'm Nicole Murray with Your Money Now. Google has been ordered to halt work on two data centers it's developing in Finland until environmental impact assessments have been completed. This comes 1 month after the company committed to investing $15 billion in AI infrastructure in the country. Chevron CEO Mike Wirth told CNBC that a U.S. diesel export ban would be unwise, saying it could worsen supply pressures and undermine confidence in the U.S. as a reliable energy supplier. Global supply fears have been rocky following higher Middle East crude exports, but as the U.S.-Iran war drags on. Treasury yields climbed this morning after retreating in the previous session as oil prices moved higher. Investors are also awaiting a closely watched 10-year note auction and minutes from the Federal Reserve's last meeting. The benchmark 10-year Treasury was up 6 basis points at 5.322%. Futures have dropped as oil and Treasury yields move higher. That's Your Money Now.
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21: Okay, let's see here. Right now, it looks like the market's not responding too well to the oil number going up. The Dow futures currently trending down 332. NASDAQ's off 239, and the S&P 500 down about 33. Oil's not up that much. It's only up about 80 cents at 90.25, but it is making a move back north after quite a few days of dropping. Another update just a little over a half an hour from now. We'll see what's going on. Well, we will be back for Game 4 tonight at Petco in San Diego. 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
21: Well, they hit one.
27: Jake swings, hits it in the air to deep right. Freelix going back. He is at the wall, leaps up, gonna go! Jake Cronenworth, first pitch homer in the fifth. And the Padres retake the lead. It's 3-2.
21: And then we hit one.
28: And a fly ball to left and deep. Back goes Harris at the track, at the wall. It is gone. William Contreras with his second homer of this series gets the Brewers on the board. It is 2-1 Padres.
21: It just wasn't enough. That's Contreras with a home run, three hits for the Brewers, but they come up short. As Jake Cronenworth, as you heard, that tie-breaking home run there. 4-3 was the win. Now Milwaukee up 2-1 in the series. Manager Pat Murphy saying, hey, that's part of baseball when you're facing a good team with a good pitching staff. We just didn't get the big hit at the big time. Game 4 will be tonight. We'll have an 8:30 pregame here on WHBY and a 9 o'clock first pitch. If needed, Game 5 back in Milwaukee coming up either Friday afternoon or Friday night.
27: Freddie Freeman lifts it high in the air to deep right center field. On the warning track, at the wall, it's gone! Freddie Freeman around second, waves to the Dodger pen. Second home run of the inning for the Dodgers, make it 3-0.
21: Yoshinobu Yamamoto striking out 10 in 7 innings. He's just, this time of year, he's really tough. The Dodgers beat the Atlanta Braves 3-1, and Chris Sale, by the way, as well. Yamamoto dominated the much-anticipated matchup with Sale, who allowed 3 runs and 7 hits in 5 innings. So here we go. They have a game 4 coming up as well, and the Dodgers actually with a chance to get back to the NLCS again. Well, the Packers did place Edgerrin Cooper on injured reserve yesterday. Jonathan Gannon having to do a little shuffling on the defense. Even an adjustment to Evan Williams.
29: It's good to get him going. And I know, he's a really good player. He obviously had an unbelievable game, run game, pass game, covering, picking off the ball, sacking the quarterback. Like, he's a really good player. So, but whosoever number I call, I feel good about those guys making plays.
21: The noon kickoff on Sunday looks like we could be in the upper 70s, close to 80 by that time that kickoff comes around. In a bit of a surprise, Eagles standout right tackle Lane Johnson announced his retirement from the NFL yesterday. He pondered retirement during the offseason and was a surprise inactive for Sunday's game against the Rams. He apparently wants to focus on his mental health. Lamar Jackson apparently dealing with a sprained ankle.
0: We're still gathering a lot of the information and the imaging and things like that. Just dealing with a little bit of an ankle, and we'll kind of see where that shakes out. Full trust and confidence in him that when it's ready to roll, that we'll roll and go from there.
21: There you go. Ravens head man Jesse Minter on that one. Lionel Messi marking his 208th and final game for Argentina with a 126th goal. As he bids an emotional farewell to the global icon, he's still going to play soccer, just won't be for his home country team and the Argentinian team anymore. The U.S. did beat Canada in that friendly 1-0 in St. Paul last night, making it 4 wins in their last 4 matches. Sam McDowell, 6-time All-Star, led the American League in strikeouts 4 times before he became a counselor for athletes suffering from addiction issues and depression. Passed away at the Villages yesterday at the age of 84, actually back on Monday. And Dennis Francione, his college football career, most notably at Texas A&M, Alabama, and TCU, passing away at the age of 75.
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9: Packers back to work today, getting ready for Sunday's matchup against the Bears. There will be plenty of chatter back and forth, and Bears coach Ben Johnson has been known

0: that perfect squeak? 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
8: 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First Alert meteorologist David Ernst will talk about a short-term cool-down in the forecast. Alex Thomas recaps the day in sports and will tee it up with Travis from X-Golf Appleton.
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9: Interesting how coy we continue to be about whether Micah Parsons is coming back anytime soon. Okay, next week would be fine. It's Cowboy Week next week. I'm Dave Edwards. Good morning. Welcome. It's AM Fox Valley, powered by Capital Credit Union. A little bit warmer than yesterday. We're at 52. Green Bay same, and it's 54 in Oshkosh at this moment. Yesterday's quality, I guess, was we had a lot of sun, but boy, was it windy. And apparently we're going to be okay for the morning hours. It'll start getting a little breezier, and then I guess in the afternoon we got a little bit of a front that's going to push in, and the winds are going to start ramping right back up again. So I know what it's like. You're sitting there, all of a sudden it's nice, and then woof, and you get blown off your feet almost. Some of those were 30, 35-mile-an-hour wind gusts yesterday. Well, the president continues to get some criticism, and rightfully so, for suggesting that Iran could take out an American city, and then he mentioned Los Angeles and San Diego. Thankfully, with playoff games going on in those towns this week or earlier this week, it's a good thing they're still there. But the president, when asked about it yesterday, didn't want to comment. So I think he's feeling some of the heat from claiming that a couple of cities in his country could be sacrificed. So we'll get to some of that as we go here. And that's part of the news. We're still hearing about a lot of measles. Now there's an outbreak in New York. We already know there are over 1,000 cases in Pennsylvania. There's about 250 here in the state of Wisconsin. And it's so preventable. 6:52. Let's get to it. Weather next.
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2: Now, your First Alert weather on WHBY.
3: While conditions are crisp and generally clear to start your Wednesday, plan for a mainly sunny afternoon. Breezy conditions once again, warm with a high near 72. Overnight conditions will be mainly clear, lows around 45 with lighter winds. Thanks to high pressure arriving for Thursday, will be a little cooler and partly cloudy. From the WBAY First Alert Weather Center, I'm meteorologist Kyle Eck.
4: Mentioned the 52, we're pretty clear here this morning. We're going to get a lot of sunshine again today. 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
6: Jessica Biel is headed to the Playboy Mansion. Biel will be playing Hugh Hefner's wife in the new Searchlight film, Playmates. She joins previously announced cast members, including Bill Pullman, who will portray Hefner, and Lily Rose Depp, who will play a Playboy playmate named Anna. Disney is the parent company of Searchlight Pictures and ABC News.
7: Why are you here? Dad's in the hospital, and you saw two people gunned down.
6: We have a new trailer for The Good Daughter. The limited series stars Rose Byrne and Megan Fahey as estranged sisters who must work together to solve a murder in their hometown. The Good Daughter comes to Peacock on November 12th. Now, Baby is dancing out of the corner and onto a Broadway stage. The national tour of Dirty Dancing will make a stop on Broadway next year. The limited engagement begins on February 12th, 2027. And happy birthday to co-host of The View, Joy Behar, who is 84 today. Chuck Sievertson, ABC News.
8: October 7th, 2001. Just weeks after the September 11th terror attacks, the United States and Britain launched military strikes on Afghanistan. On a videotape, Osama bin Laden praises God for the 9/11 attacks, but the Al-Qaeda leader does not claim responsibility for them. 1985. In the Mediterranean, Palestinian gunmen hijack the Achille Lauro, an Italian cruise ship off the coast of Egypt. The hijackers kill passenger Leon Klinghoffer, an elderly Jewish-American tourist, before surrendering 2 days later. 1991. In Washington, U.S. Supreme Court nominee Clarence Thomas faces damaging allegations of sexual harassment. Law professor Anita Hill accuses Thomas of making sexually inappropriate comments when she worked for him in two federal agencies during the 1980s. Hill urges the Senate to investigate. Thomas denies her claims, and the Senate later confirms him. 1998. Matthew Shepard, a gay college student, is beaten and left tied to a wooden fence post outside Laramie, Wyoming. Shepard dies 5 days later. Russell Henderson and Aaron McKinney are serving life sentences for his murder. 1951. John Mellencamp, the singer and songwriter with Heartland Rock hits, is born in Seymour, Indiana. And 1982. Memory, all alone in the moonlight. In New York, Cats, the musical by Andrew Lloyd Webber and Tim Rice, opens on Broadway. Today in history, October 7th, Mike Gracia, the Associated Press.
4: Okay, there you go. One of the bigger things that we'll note, and you'll be hearing about it throughout the day, too. This is the three-year anniversary of the Hamas attack in Israel. About 1,200 people were killed. Over 250 taken hostage, and that was 3 years ago on October 7th of 2023. You'll hear more about that anniversary through the day here. We need to roll as the national anthem and also ABC News is coming up.
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1: From ABC News, I'm Sherry Preston. The woman who was supposed to have been executed in Tennessee last month but who survived is awake and speaking. And ABC's Jim Ryan reports her lawyers will be in court today.
2: Krista Pike's attorneys say the 50-year-old is awake and talking, but they haven't disclosed her mental state. The botched execution left her with two massive doses of pentobarbital, not in her veins, but in the skin and muscle of her arm. Enough to knock her out, but not enough to kill her. Medical experts say she may have brain damage, and the Supreme Court mandates that the condemned understand why they're being put to death. Pike's attorneys want her death sentence set aside in favor of life in prison.
1: More concern over the Russian researcher who died while working at a Siberian lab studying pneumonic plague. About 200 of her former coworkers are now also being monitored, and ABC's Elizabeth Schulze says the U.S. government wants to know more.
3: The World Health Organization wants Russia to provide more information about why it put in place those public health measures like quarantines at hospitals. And in a new alert, the State Department is reminding Americans not to travel to Russia, saying the U.S. government has limited ability to help citizens who go there.
1: Under a global health pact, countries have 24 hours to report anything that could become an international emergency. Russia says it told the World Health Organization about the death, claiming the researcher succumbed to pneumonia, but offering no further clarification. Today marks 3 years since the Hamas attacks in Israel that left more than 1,200 Israelis dead, hundreds more taken hostage. Today, some Israelis are outside Parliament in Jerusalem protesting Benjamin Netanyahu's government.
4: We want a big change to happen in these elections and believe and hope in the goodness and the amazing resilience of the Israeli people.
1: The retaliatory strikes that followed October 7th killed more than 70,000 Palestinians. Knife attack at a central Poland school leaves 7 wounded. This is ABC News.
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1: In Milwaukee.
7: This case is very concerning as a parent. Certainly, you know, we send our kids to school expecting them to be safe and not exposed to harm.
1: County Circuit Court Commissioner Roselia Borales, after a woman described as bipolar entered a public high school and claimed to be a substitute teacher, she was shown a classroom where she proceeded to insult and slur the students before she was finally arrested. In California, a court hearing yesterday in connection to the 21 children removed from one home, part of what authorities say was a scheme to dupe surrogate moms. Here's ABC's Sophie Flay.
8: Sylvia Zhang and Guo Jun Xuan were arrested at their Arcadia mansion. By afternoon, they were in court pleading not guilty. Prosecutors say the couple ran their own surrogacy company and lied to the women they hired, telling one that Zhang was a single mother struggling to conceive. They brought their babies home to their mansion, which prosecutors say was set up like a school with so-called learning centers, where children as young as 1 sat at desks for hours, supervised by nannies with 32 cameras watching everything.
1: After lawsuits demanding millions from Hershey, accusing it of deceptive marketing for Reese's Peanut Butter Cups not having a jack-o'-lantern face actually on the candy, there's now a new warning on the wrapper saying carving not on actual product. Sherry Preston, ABC News.
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12: Good morning. With clear skies, it's 51 degrees at 7:05. I'm Landon Moore. Voters in the Green Bay Area Public School District will see a referendum question on the November 3rd ballot. The district is looking to exceed the state-mandated revenue cap by $39.5 million a year for the next 4 years for operational expenses. Superintendent Michael Hernandez tells our TV partner Action 2 News that he hopes residents will support the measure.
13: We're here to service 18,000-plus students. Unfortunately, because of the design that we have, the funding isn't keeping up with inflation, and we are asking our community to support us so we can continue to support our students and our staff in this district.
12: More information on the Green Bay referendum proposal can be found on the district's website. Another candidate is getting into the race for mayor of Green Bay. City Council President Alyssa Proffitt releases a statement that she will kick off her campaign on Friday. Proffitt was first elected to the City Council in 2024 and is in her first year as Council President. Former Mayor Jim Schmidt announced his intention to run in August. Incumbent Mayor Eric Genrich will not seek re-election next April. A Green Bay woman is accused of trying to sneak drugs to an inmate at a prison. Jamelia Brown is charged in Racine County Court with possession of cocaine, marijuana, and prescription drugs with intent to deliver. Brown was arrested September 24th at the Racine Correctional Institution after allegedly trying to pass narcotics to a 25-year-old inmate. A search of her vehicle reportedly turned up the drugs, along with a 3-year-old boy. She faces up to 13 years behind bars herself if convicted. A Green Bay man accused of trying to kill his girlfriend in a park is now competent to stand trial. Doctors believe Floyd Simmons is able to assist in his own defense on charges of attempted first-degree intentional homicide, strangulation, and threats to an officer. Simmons allegedly choked the woman during an attack in Jackson Square Park in downtown Green Bay in August of last year. He had initially been found mentally incompetent to stand trial before undergoing court-ordered psychiatric treatment. No trial date is set. A Menasha man will not have to spend any time behind bars for an attack on his roommates. Instead, Fernando Alejo Tibercio was sentenced in Winnebago County Court to 18 months on probation for being party to reckless endangerment, aggravated battery, and substantial battery. Alejo Tibercio and Alberto Castillo Serrano attacked their roommates with knives in their Water Street apartment back in December of last year. Coming up after the break, a mental health service for Wisconsin LGBTQ plus youth returns. WHBY News is brought to you by Dunn Already.
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12: The 988 Hotline's Press 3 option for Wisconsin LGBTQ plus youth has returned. Reporter Sean Maloney has more.
16: The Press 3 feature connects callers with counselors trained to address challenges facing LGBTQ plus young people. Wisconsin advocates say the service is critical because it links youth in crisis with people who understand their experiences. According to 2025 data, nearly 40% of LGBTQ plus youth in Wisconsin considered suicide, while 12% reported attempted. Supporters, including Wisconsin Democratic Senator Tammy Baldwin, pushed for the program's return after federal funding expired. Sean Maloney, Wisconsin Radio Network.
12: Four Oconto Falls High School students are suspended for a prank at last week's homecoming game. The kids ran onto the field during the game dressed in banana costumes and carrying signs saying, "Go Panthers." The teens were initially escorted off the field Friday night, but then were contacted by police on Saturday. All four are serving three-day suspensions. And the Oshkosh Area School District gets 891 suggestions for the name of a new Westside Middle School. The top suggestion in the first round of surveys is the hybrid Perry Tipler South Park Middle School, using the names of the two older schools being consolidated in the new building. Paul Poboresny, the founder of the Experimental Aircraft Association, had the second most submissions, followed by Quarry Park and Westside Middle School. The district's facilities committee will narrow the field down to three or four nominees, which will then go through a second round of survey voting this month. The Oshkosh Area School Board will ultimately choose the new school's name in December. Coming up at 7:31, Menasha decides whether to adopt a moratorium on data center development. I'm Landon Moore, WHB One News.
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18: For your Wednesday, we'll have plenty of sunshine to go around alongside a few afternoon clouds. We're warm and breezy with highs near 72. Winds could gust upwards of 25 miles per hour. Those will weaken overnight. We're staying mostly clear early tomorrow morning with lows near 45. Your Thursday will feature partly cloudy skies and temperatures in the mid-60s. From the WBAY First Alert Weather Center, I'm meteorologist Kyle Eck.
19: By the way, we rolled out the sun at 6:58, and we will set tonight at 6:23, so get it in when you can. All right, it's 51. It is still a northwest breeze, 92% humidity in Appleton, 51 as well, Green Bay, 54 in Oshkosh. Check this out, though. Wausau's at 46 this morning. Of course, some areas up in the Northwoods have already seen a bit of a freeze already. All right, so we'll get to more weather with Kyle coming up, including this extended forecast. That's quite intriguing as we get toward the end of the week with potentially upper 70s, close to 80-degree weather for the upcoming weekend. I think we nailed the timing on that puppy. All right, Wednesday's AM Fox Valley rolls on. I'm Dave Edwards. Look in on business news, sports, and this bizarre story of a substitute teacher that wasn't a teacher.
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21: And a fly ball to left and deep. Back goes Harris at the track, at the wall. It is gone. William Contreras with his second homer of this series gets the Brewers on the board. It is 2-1 Padres.
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23: This is the Bloomberg Real Estate Report. I'm Denise Pellegrini. A flood of people are now moving out of flood zones. The flood-prone areas of the U.S. are losing residents at nearly twice the previous year's rate, according to Redfin, with high flood risk counties seeing an outflow of 63,000 more residents than they gained in 2025. That is nearly double the prior year's outflow. And the counties, meantime, at low risk of flooding, well, they gained nearly 70,000 residents last year. And that's the biggest uptick we've seen since 2018. Miami and Houston, among the metros losing the most residents last year amid flood-prone areas. There are some exceptions, though. There were some flood-prone areas that gained residents. Those are more affordable, though, than the places that lost them. And the places that lost residents were known for being super expensive. All 10 counties that gained the most residents, well, they had median list prices under $500,000, including in Florida, Texas, and North Carolina. And that's the Bloomberg Real Estate Report. I'm Denise Pellegrini.
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19: It's not a pretty picture in the futures right now. The Dow is off 362, S&P 500 down 30, and the NASDAQ is trending down 214. And we've had some pretty good days here of late. We'll see if we can turn that one around. Oil's only up 40 cents now. It was actually up about a buck earlier, 89.84. So we're back in the 80s again on crude. We'll see how things work. Apparently, the crude is flowing through the Strait of Hormuz, not quite at the rate it was before this war started, but we'll get an update as we go. All right, 7:16. We're going to have to go to Game 4 in San Diego at Petco tonight. Reasons why coming up.
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26: The Brewers stranded 11 base runners and dropped Game 3 of the NLDS to the Padres 4-3 in San Diego last night. I'm Bill Scott with sports. William Contreras homered and had three hits, but the Brewers never led in this one. Brewers second baseman, Bryce Terang.
27: I said it earlier, it's like 40 of us versus 50,000. But it's fun, man. It's fun to play like this, and this is what we play for. We play for times like this, and we just got to go out there and trust each other, trust in ourselves, and keep playing winning baseball, and things will work out.
26: Dustin May went just three innings, allowing two runs on three hits. The loss goes to JoJo Romero in relief. Brewers have now dropped 12 straight playoff road games dating back to 2018. They'll shoot for their series-clinching win in Game 4 tonight, 9 p.m., the first pitch time in San Diego. Dodgers knocked off the Braves 3-1 in the other National League Division Series, going up 2-1 in that series. They'll try to lock up that series with a win in Atlanta tonight. In the American League, the White Sox will try to eliminate Cleveland. Game 3 is in Chicago tonight. Yankees need a win at home tonight to keep their postseason playoff hopes alive against the Tampa Bay Rays. The Packers officially placing linebacker Edgerrin Cooper on injured reserve yesterday. They signed linebacker Christian Welch to the active roster in his place. Packers defensive coordinator Jonathan Gannon on trying to replace Cooper.
1: Tough. You know, he's a really good player, can do a lot of things for us, as you guys have seen through 4 weeks. You know, my heart hurts for him. Nobody wants to be out for the year, but this might sound cold, but it to me, it's kind of a known unknown. You know guys are going to get injured. You don't know who, and you don't know how long it's going to be with him. It's a tough break. Hard to replace a guy like that, obviously, but we got to collectively do a good job.
26: Packers back in the practice field today. They will host the Bears on Sunday. Bucks play preseason game number 2 tonight. They are on the road at Oklahoma City against the Thunder. Bill Scott, Wisconsin Radio Network.
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0: rolling back with Luther Vandross this morning, WHBY. Good morning, it's AM Fox Valley. I'm Dave Edwards, bright and early here. What are we at? 7:21, and we're at 52, all right? 52, heading to the low 70s again today. Yesterday was actually kind of delightful when it wasn't blowing 20 to 30. We're going to kind of get that way again. It may not be quite that windy, but the winds are expected by the afternoon to start picking up again here. I thought I'd just kind of start this segment because we had some passings, and I mentioned one or two in the sporting world a little bit earlier, but also Freddie Jackson. That was one of his biggest. You Are My Lady, Rock Me Tonight, Grammy-nominated R&B singer Freddie Jackson passing away at the age of 69. Also, we found out that Academy Award-winning actor Eva Marie Saint, she was in On the Waterfront with Marlon Brando. North by Northwest was a great movie. She passed away natural causes at the age of 102. A couple of things. I did mention Sam McDowell, the six-time All-Star pitcher. He actually, in his later years, worked with athletes that were suffering from addiction issues and depression. Sam died Monday at the age of 84. And if I'm not mistaken, two things. Wasn't he called Sudden Sam? Because he could bring it. But also, they feel that he may have been the inspiration behind Sam Malone and his character in Cheers. Because remember, Sam was a pitcher, allegedly. Dennis Francione. Career football coach in college at Texas A&M, Alabama, TCU, passed away at the age of 75. I have one more. You may remember the name Fred Claire. He's the former Dodgers GM. He led the team to the 1988 World Series win. He died on his 91st birthday here this week. So there you go. Quite a few, but some passings to talk about here this morning. President Trump busy, and we're seeing it interesting because now with about 4 weeks to go, and we're going to have more about the midterms a little bit later in the show, but he has been doing rallies left and right, trying to pump up for candidates that are in tight races.
1: With the midterm elections exactly 4 weeks away, President Trump insists his string of red state rallies is turning things around for Republicans.
2: The rallies have changed things around. They're letting people know what the Republicans have done, and it's incredible.
1: Trump's approval ratings are at record lows, just 32% in a new Reuters Ipsos poll. The president, well aware gas prices and inflation are up because of his war with Iran. At a Nebraska rally, he called high gas prices a small price to pay. California lawmakers incredulous that Trump would name San Diego and Los Angeles as possible Iranian targets. Governor Gavin Newsom calling the president deranged and dangerous. Los Angeles Mayor Karen Bass insisting his words could potentially compromise our safety. And San Diego Mayor Todd Gloria with this blunt warning, keep our city out of your reckless war talk.
0: Yeah, there's been a lot of fallout from that, and rightfully so. It was a stupid thing to say. California Democratic Congressman Javier Becerra.
3: You're talking 13, 14 million people who live in L.A. area, San Diego area, and Donald Trump, in jest or not, says go ahead and bomb them. That to me is not leadership. What's really not leadership is Californians who profess to be leaders not standing up and condemning what Donald Trump has said.
0: Okay, we'll hear more ABC News as we go along here. That comment, probably like most others, will be normalized into something. It's just Trump. You don't normalize something like that, talking about nuking two of our American cities. There, we're hearing in ABC News this morning and the bizarre story that came out here about something that happened about 2 weeks ago. There's a woman in southern Wisconsin that tried to become a substitute teacher at a high school. The only problem is she was not qualified to do so. Her name is 23-year-old Amy Jones, and she's facing six counts of allegedly posing as a substitute teacher back on, what was it, September 24th. This is really not good. She apparently found a way somehow to get to this class because apparently they were short one substitute teacher, and apparently she said she was, and that was good enough. She went into the class and started using profane language, in some cases racial slurs, made comments that she was a felon and talked about her time in prison. She allegedly called one student fat. Apparently, she also was playing music at a high level and asking and basically pleading the students to sing rap songs with her. Now, we're finding out that she apparently has severe bipolar depression. Apparently, she somehow represented herself as a substitute teacher because she claimed she was bored. Yeah, she claimed she was bored, wanted something to do. But also, one of the more telling things that was quite interesting and fascinating is she claims she hates kids. No wonder things went a little off the rails there. All right, we'll check the latest First Alert weather and more coming up.
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8: While conditions are crisp and generally clear to start your Wednesday, plan for a mainly sunny afternoon. Breezy conditions once again, warm with a high near 72. Overnight conditions will be mainly clear, lows around 45 with lighter winds. Thanks to high pressure arriving for Thursday, will be a little cooler and partly cloudy. From the WBAY First Alert Weather Center, I'm meteorologist Kyle Eck.
0: We'll talk to Kyle coming up in about 10 minutes. Our extended forecast, which is very intriguing. When you look at the weekend numbers, that could be for some around the 80-degree mark. And that's like, whoa, we're supposed to be low 60s right now for highs. All right, let's check out the numbers right now. It's actually a very nice day. We haven't really ramped up the wind too much yet. Northwest at about 7 to 10, but that'll get up there again later today. Oshkosh at 54, Green Bay's at 51. And I'm looking for precipitation chances. And I know Kyle was kind of saying the same thing yesterday. He's kind of hedging, saying there really isn't anything all that good. Maybe Friday night late, and then maybe it looks like possibly Tuesday, but both of those chances don't look that impressive. All right, so more from Kyle here in a few minutes. It is really remarkable in a strange, strange way to see that Tennessee inmate Krista Pike is not only alive, but she's actually speaking after two failed execution attempts last week.
9: Her lawyer saying in part in a statement that against all odds, Krista Pike is conscious, speaking, and continues to receive critical medical care. Despite the severe damage she endured to her arms, she's still handcuffed and shackled to the bed. Adding they are grateful to the first responders and medical team who, quote, treated Krista like a human and provided exceptional care to her.
0: Wow. Alive and speaking after two attempts to try to take her life. All right, almost 7:30, HBY News coming up.
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11: ABC News, I'm Sherry Preston. 3 years after the October 7th Hamas attacks on Israel, the country is remembering.
12: 3 years ago, and about 20 minutes ago, the earth shaked, and monsters came and murdered our sons and daughters here.
11: Former Israeli Prime Minister Naftali Bennett speaking earlier this morning from the site of the music festival that was one of the first targets of the attack. Around 1,200 Israelis were killed, hundreds more taken hostage. In Tennessee, Krista Pike, the woman who was supposed to die last week in the state's execution chamber, is now awake. Her lawyers say she's also talking. She survived two doses of execution drugs. The United States pressing Russia for details on the death of a worker at a Siberian anti-plague lab. President Trump says he's going to talk with Russian President Putin about it today. This is ABC News.
4: A century of covering the Fox City's biggest stories. 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
13: Good morning. It's a sunny 52 degrees at 7:31. I'm Landon Moore. The city of Benicia adopts a one-year moratorium on the development of data centers. Mayor Austin Hammond says officials will use the time to develop zoning requirements for such projects.
14: I'll work with Benicia Utilities Leadership, City Attorney's Office, Community Development, to just put some good, reasonable guardrails into our ordinances.
13: Alderman Chris Rand points out the city may be hypocritical as it relies on services provided by large-scale data centers.
15: We also operate our own on-site servers. That equipment is outdated, oversized for our present needs, and requires cooling around the clock. So if the stated concern is unnecessary energy and resource consumption, that is a place where the city has direct authority to act. We can measure it, reduce it, and make better purchasing decisions. A moratorium on a hypothetical facility does none of those things.
13: Under state statute, the one-year moratorium can be extended another 6 months if a municipality can prove it is continuing work on zoning code development. Menasha police say a suspect in an alleged hit-and-run crash is now in custody. Kathleen Clapper is accused of hitting a pedestrian in the parking lot of Lake Park Swim and Fitness on August 24th, leaving the victim with multiple broken bones and cuts before fleeing the scene. Clapper's vehicle was detected by a license plate reader camera in Farmington, Missouri on October 1st, and she was arrested. She is awaiting extradition back to Wisconsin to face felony charges. Neenah police remind drivers to stop for school buses when their flashing red lights are activated. The department has posted footage from a bus camera showing at least three oncoming vehicles going past the bus while it was stopped in the 700 block of Main Street last Wednesday afternoon. Officers were positioned in the area and issued citations against the drivers. You can find the video on our website, WHBY.com. Oshkosh police make three arrests in connection with a string of car break-ins and thefts. Since September 27th, there have been 33 reported incidents of car entries, with three firearms being taken. On Monday, a vehicle owner reported having two guns taken from a vehicle. The SWAT team conducted a raid on a residence in the 1000 block of Durfee Avenue in connection with those thefts Tuesday morning. A 46-year-old woman and a 15-year-old boy were taken into custody at the scene. The teen had a loaded semi-automatic weapon on him at the time. A 16-year-old boy was located in the 1000 block of Witzel Avenue later in the morning. He reportedly fought with police officers and pulled another semi-automatic handgun. He was disarmed and taken into custody. One officer suffered minor injuries in the skirmish. Criminal charges are pending. Coming up after the break, the state Supreme Court takes up a case regarding short-term rentals. WHB1 News time is 7:34.
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13: The Wisconsin Supreme Court will decide if municipalities can regulate short-term rentals. Reporter Raymond Newport has the latest.
17: A rental property group sued the Village of Summit in 2019 over the village's attempt to regulate how often short-term rentals could be rented and for how long. The rental company cited a state regulation which prohibits local zoning ordinances from restricting short-term rentals. The village says its ordinance is not zoning, but a police power. Both Waukesha County Courts and the Appeals Court sided with the property. property owners. Oral arguments in the case are scheduled for Thursday. Raymond Newpert, Wisconsin Radio Network.
13: A Ripon man will spend 45 days in jail for stealing historic grave markers from a Fox Crossing cemetery. Bradley Block is also ordered to pay more than $5,700 in restitution for misdemeanor theft. Block stole six iron crosses from graves in the St. Patrick's Cemetery in June of 2024 and tried to sell them on the internet. Each of the crosses are more than 150 years old and were produced by Menasha Foundry. An admission to the Trout Museum of Art in downtown Appleton will remain free for another year. The museum announces that Bolt Company will continue its $100,000 sponsorship to keep admission free. The Trout moved into its new location along College Avenue, adjacent to the Lawrence University campus, last year. Coming up at 8:05, an Oshkosh woman fights for her life in Utah. I'm Landon Moore, WHBY News.
10: Yeah, those crosses, they used to use those quite a bit in the old days.
13: Yeah.
10: Because they didn't use the headstones quite like they do now. Now,
13: right.
10: Most are using headstones.
13: Yeah.
10: But wow, that's still kind of bizarre
13: it
10: story.
13: Is. Yep.
10: Ooh, almost 7:37, and Kyle Eck is coming up from First Alert Weather. We'll check it next.
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10: 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Kyle, are you there this morning? I was afraid of that. I checked in earlier and didn't catch him, so I'm not sure if he's available at this time. So we will do Plan B.
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20: For your Wednesday, we'll have plenty of sunshine to go around alongside a few afternoon clouds. We're warm and breezy with highs near 72. Winds could gust upwards of 25 miles per hour. Those will weaken overnight. We're staying mostly clear early tomorrow morning with lows near 45. Your Thursday will feature partly cloudy skies and temperatures in the mid-60s. From the WBAY First Alert Weather Center, I'm meteorologist Kyle Eck.
10: Okay, I'll do my best to fill in for Kyle here. Yeah, low 70s today. We cool back into the 60s, kind of like the mid-60-ish range tomorrow, and that's not too bad. But then we start to bump it right back up. Friday into the upper 60s, looks like the weekend is still going to be spectacular. I mean, you want to talk about timing. Upper 70s, and it's possible we may crease the 80-degree mark both Saturday and Sunday. And think about it right now, 62 is our normal high. All right, we'll take it. Green Bay 51, it's 52 now in Appleton, 54. In Oshkosh, it's 47. Wausau, 58 at this moment in Sheboygan. We all have the big ball, that big ball of sun, and looks like we'll get tons of it today. Pretty good amount the rest of the week, the way things are looking here, too. I know having joint pain is probably one of the more debilitating things in your life because you just don't know what to do about it. 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
1: Samsung Electronics is expected to report a nine-fold jump in third-quarter operating profit, driven by robust AI demand. The world's largest chip-making company is expected to post operating profit of roughly $79 billion for the July to September quarter. Kalshi is launching three features on its election contracts to provide traders with more transparency on how active its markets are. The company's election markets will have a Breyer score, which will measure the accuracy of its market's probabilities versus actual outcomes. Kalshi is also launching an activity fees feature, where it shows individual trades happening on election contracts live. Porsche is dealing with persistently lower sales, pitching a turnaround plan to investors that aims to boost margins with a focus on top-end models. CNBC reports that the sports car maker is undergoing restructuring to address weak demand and high costs. Futures are moderately lower as oil prices rise. That's your money now.
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25: Yikes. Every time I look at the futures, it's not a good picture. Right now, NASDAQ's off 245. The S&P's down 36. Dow futures down 445. Looks like two components here. Oil has gone up. It's up almost 90 cents at 90.31. But also treasury yields, which have been really moving higher of late. And that's usually not a good indication about your economy. 743 now at WHBY. So we'll keep an eye, see what else is going on. Anything else that breaks in the Middle East, we'll try to do that too. On this, the third anniversary of those October 7th terror attacks in Israel by Hamas. It is sports time. It's on the way here in a moment on WHBY.
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31: The Brewers stranded 11 base runners and dropped Game 3 of the NLDS to the Padres 4-3 in San Diego last night. I'm Bill Scott with sports. William Contreras homered and had three hits, but the Brewers never led in this one. Brewers second baseman Bryce Terang.
32: I said it earlier, it's like 40 of us versus 50,000. But it's fun, man. It's fun to play like this, and this is what we play for. We play for times like this, and we just got to go out there and trust each other, trust in ourselves, and keep playing winning baseball, and things will work out.
31: Dustin May went just three innings, allowing two runs on three hits. The loss goes to JoJo Romero in relief. Brewers have now dropped 12 straight playoff road games dating back to 2018. They'll shoot for their series-clinching win in Game 4 tonight
0: 9 p.m., the first pitch time in San Diego. Dodgers knocked off the Braves 3-1 in the other National League Division Series, going up 2-1 in that series. They'll try to lock up that series with a win in Atlanta tonight. In the American League, the White Sox will try to eliminate Cleveland. Game 3 is in Chicago tonight. Yankees need a win at home tonight to keep their postseason playoff hopes alive against the Tampa Bay Rays. The Packers officially placing linebacker Edgerrin Cooper on injured reserve yesterday. They signed linebacker Christian Welch to the active roster in his place. Packers defensive coordinator Jonathan Gannon on trying to replace Cooper.
3: Tough. You know, he's a really good player, can do a lot of things for us. As you guys have seen through 4 weeks, you know, my heart hurts for him. Nobody wants to be out for the year, but this might sound cold, but it to me, it's kind of a known unknown. You know guys are going to get injured. You don't know who, and you don't know how long it's going to be with him. It's a tough break. Hard to replace a guy like that, obviously, but we got to collectively do a good job.
0: Packers back in the practice field today. They will host the Bears on Sunday. Bucks play preseason game number 2 tonight. They are on the road at Oklahoma City against the Thunder. Bill Scott, Wisconsin Radio Network.
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8: Mike, what day is it, Mike? Leslie, guess what today is?

0: little bit of a switch, a little system switch that's going to bring in more wind toward the afternoon. Have to cut the yard today. How are you doing on cutting the yard? I'm about every 3 to 4 days now, it seems like, because the rains that we had here 2-3 weeks ago, we haven't had much since, but still it created that need to start growing again. And then, of course, we put our weed and feeds on toward the end of the year just to encourage them to grow even more. Brilliant, right? All right, I'm Dave Edwards. Hi there. Wednesday, October 7th. We're back at it with Major League Baseball, and Bill mentioned a little bit about it today. Cleveland is in Chicago. The White Sox actually can finish that today. Now, so far, nobody's done that just yet here in the NLDS. That'll be at 3 o'clock on TBS. Also, True TV, if you can find it on your television after the March Madness. Los Angeles takes on Atlanta at 5, so that series could also end today. And I guess, looking at it, all of them could. The Dodgers winning last night over Chris Sale and the Braves. 5 o'clock on FS1. And then the early evening affair is Tampa Bay in New York to take on the Yankees at 7 o'clock. Now, Tampa already with a, what, they're up 2-0 in theirs, right? And then here we go with Milwaukee and San Diego. We couldn't quite get enough over the plate yesterday. It just seemed like men on base all the time, it seemed, for a while there. But the Brewers come up short, so game four tonight in San Diego, 8:30 our pregame, and 9 o'clock will be the first pitch. And the Padres got the early lead again.
1: Cronenworth, Jake swings, hits it in the air to deep right. Freelix going back. He is at the wall, leaps up, going to go! Jake Cronenworth, first pitch homer in the fifth. And the Padres retake the lead. It's 3-2.
0: Yeah, so then we sent up the bull to try to get us back in the game.
2: And a fly ball to left and deep. Back goes Harris at the track, at the wall. It is gone. William Contreras with his second homer of this series gets the Brewers on the board. It is 2-1 Padres.
0: Okay, and then we managed to get it to where it was tied shortly. Contreras, by the way, with 3 hits last night. And Christian Yelich finally got an RBI. I know you're going, what? He got an RBI in the playoffs for the first time since 2018. Whew. And then we just came up short.
1: First pitch to Yelich after the mound visit. Line to short. Bogarts has it on the short hop. Brings it to second one. On to first in time. And a double play to end the game. The ball game is over. And the Padres have a pulse. We'll do it again tomorrow night at Petco Park.
0: And that, of course, meaning tonight, that'll be 9 o'clock, as I mentioned. And after today's games, it'll be kind of interesting to see how these sort out. You may not have any baseball at all tomorrow, which is, you know, usually every day they try to get you going. Because if Chicago wins and Tampa wins, there will be no baseball tomorrow. And we will, if we cannot get it done in San Diego tonight, we'll play a game 5 against the Padres on either Friday afternoon or evening. Kind of depends on what happens with the Dodgers in their series, too. All right, so there you go. There's the update. We're getting ready to mentioned how delightful our weather is here this week. 62, I think, is considered still roughly 61, 62 is our high for this time of year. Every day now for the rest of the week will be at least, well, today about 10, 12 degrees above. We're going to be above it by 5 to 10 here for a couple of days. And then Saturday and Sunday, we may be almost 20 degrees above normal for this upcoming weekend. But there's something to keep an eye out for.
3: Keep an eye from Louisiana through coastal Mississippi, Alabama, and the Florida Panhandle really carefully. Friday night into Saturday looks like landfall of what will likely be our first hurricane of the season. There's a lot of fuel at the surface, above average temperatures in the Gulf because it's been undisturbed. There's a little bit fighting it at the top end in the atmosphere. But either way, I would anticipate more than a half foot of rain, surge, tornadoes, all the regular threats going into the weekend.
0: Okay, there's Ginger Z from ABC, and I guess they're going to call this Isaisa. Isaias. Why do they make these names so hard? And whoever, with that National Hurricane Center, they always come out with the A, B, C, D, E, F, G names right on through. And I know we already had Hurricane Polo at the same time there was a Hurricane Nolo. And then Isaias is the name of this one. So I'm pretty sure the guy that put this name list together is not named Bob. Good grief.
4: We have got to repair our roads. We have to build new roads. We are a growing state. We cannot allow our infrastructure to crumble. So They need to hold the Department of Transportation and our road work.

0: harmless as they come up with this relief for people at the pump?
1: For 125, I just took like 28 gallons, 29.
2: How much is a full tank?
1: Full tank, 90 gallons.
3: Yeah, that here's what a lot of states are contemplating right now. Some have decided it's just not worth it. And that's to either eliminate just temporarily the state gas tax. And that was out of North Carolina. And the catch-22 of that is that's where you tend to get your money for road repairs, infrastructure, whatever it may be. So if you do either reduce or end that temporarily, you're then limiting the roads you can, you know, tweak, the bridges you can build, the water structures, the sewer, you name it. Now it is, I get it for a short time, and it isn't like, oh my God, the budget's going to go away completely. But it leads me into my next story. And there's going to, I think we'll have a little bit more extensive story on this in the 9 o'clock hour here this morning. Sinkholes. Do you ever wonder why they happen? All of a sudden, you will see a neighborhood where a house gets swallowed up, or a car gets swallowed up, or multiple cars get swallowed up because the sinkhole happens. What is behind that? I know the ABC News crew decided to do a real extensive look into why these are happening. Because when it happens, people can die. Houses can be destroyed. Neighborhoods can be destroyed. But it may just be because of all the mines that are in this country. And in some cases, we don't even know where they are.
4: ABC News and our owned television stations and affiliates met Americans from coast to coast living with the consequences of our nation's history of mining. We found there is no centralized government database of every mine in the U.S., and state-level record keeping varies widely. So a team of ABC News data reporters spent months building a visualization showing just the mines the government has a record of across the country. But even the federal government acknowledged to us they don't know where every old mine in the country is.
3: Oh, that's reassuring now, isn't it, to not really know if maybe you just bought a property. Maybe you're putting up a house and you're going, I sure hope there isn't a sinkhole somewhere in the making here because of a mine that was up and running 150 years ago, maybe. We'll have a more extensive piece on this because it'll talk to some of the people that have lost their homes, have lost loved ones to these sinkholes. And that'll be coming up at the 9 o'clock hour here this morning.
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8: While conditions are crisp and generally clear to start your Wednesday, plan for a mainly sunny afternoon. Breezy conditions once again, warm with a high near 72. Overnight conditions will be mainly clear, lows around 45 with lighter winds. Thanks to high pressure arriving for Thursday, will be a little cooler and partly cloudy. From the WBAY First Alert Weather Center, I'm meteorologist Kyle Eck.
3: Yeah, we're still at 52. Green Bay's bumped now to 53. It's 55 in Oshkosh, northwest on the breeze. And as mentioned, probably not real bad here in the morning, but it's going to start picking up again in the afternoon hours here later today. I mentioned now at 11 hours and 25 minutes of daylight. 6:58 was our sunrise, and it's 6:23. So if you get home, say, late in the afternoon, early evening, there's not a lot of daylight left to have some fun, is there?
9: These are your political insights from ABC News. President Trump said he'll no longer use taxpayer funds to pay for a multi-million dollar pro-Trump ad blitz ahead of the midterm elections, saying his super PAC will now pay for them. But he appears to have no plans to reimburse the federal government for funds already used on the ads. A White House official telling ABC News, quote, the president was not referring to reimbursement. With gas prices increasing, North Carolina lawmakers convening for a special session to consider suspending the gas tax in the state for 30 days. But the Democratic Governor Josh Stein warns,
0: "We've got to repair our roads. We have to build new roads. We are a growing state. We cannot allow our infrastructure to crumble." So they need to hold the Department of Transportation and our road work harmless as they come up with this relief for people at the pump.
9: In Maine, the first Senate debate Tuesday night as Senator Susan Collins and Troy Jackson clashed over President Trump affordability and abortion. Dave Packer, ABC News.
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1: From ABC News, I'm Sherry Preston. Today marks 3 years since the Hamas attack on Israel that killed more than 1,200 people and left hundreds of others hostages of the terror group. ABC's James Longman is at the site of the Nova Music Festival, which has now been turned into a memorial.
2: Protests planned across this country today. Convoys of cars and buses are on their way here to the Nova Field right now to make their voices heard. And there's anger because there have been multiple reports in recent weeks by Israeli journalists and others about the warnings Benjamin Netanyahu is alleged to have either missed or ignored. One claimed that the UAE warned the Prime Minister a week and a half before it happened, but those warnings were not passed on.
1: Israel's retaliatory strikes have left more than 74,000 Palestinians dead and most of Gaza reduced to rubble. President Trump will speak with Russian President Vladimir Putin today about the death of a 28-year-old scientist who worked at a Siberian lab studying pneumonic plague who died of what Russia says was pneumonia. Here's ABC's Elizabeth Schulze.
3: The death of researcher Darya Shapilova last Friday has fueled speculation Russia could be modifying pathogens in the lab. Videos shared by local channels in Russia and circulating online appear to show at least one person in a hazmat suit in the region. It's not clear when the videos were recorded. Other videos suggest life largely going on as normal.
1: ABC's Elizabeth Schulze. Around 200 people are being monitored for symptoms. Krista Pike, the woman who survived her own execution in Tennessee last week, is now out of a coma and speaking. And so are her lawyers, says ABC's Jim Ryan.
4: Attorneys for the 50-year-old are due in court today to push for details about what went wrong during last week's attempt to execute their client. Krista Pike was to be put to death for the brutal 1995 killing of a classmate, but something went wrong during injection of the drugs that were meant to end her life, leaving her unconscious and on a ventilator until now.
1: In Texas, a date and method have been set for the Fort Hood shooter. It'll be December 3rd by a firing squad. You're listening to ABC News.
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1: New details coming to light about the alleged gang rape on the campus of Cornell. ABC's Aaron Katursky.
7: Weeks after Jane Doe reported her alleged 2024 fraternity house assault, videos obtained by ABC News show Chi Phi members who were in the house that night but not involved in the group sex telling Cornell University police they heard it was all consensual.
8: What people were saying was that there was like multiple consenting adults in this room.
9: There was a consensual act that took place.
1: Protests across France this week, but what are they fighting about? The students demonstrating say it's over the lack of resources at French schools. Here's ABC's Tom-Sophie Burridge in France.
10: The government's in a bit of a bind on this, the French government, because France has a growing public debt problem. It's now paying more to service its debt than the countries we used to think of being the more kind of crisis-ridden debt countries in Europe like Greece and Italy. And there's no easy way out of this because as we move towards that election next year, the political class here is hugely divided. There's no sense that the government can actually find a way of either cutting back public services and getting enough political support to get those changes through, or even raising taxes even more. And that is the sort of background to this.
1: 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If you use electricity, your bill might also be up, but not quite as much. Sherry Preston, ABC News.
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15: Good morning. It's a sunny 53 degrees at 8:05. I'm Landon Moore. A trip to Utah turns into a fight for survival for an Oshkosh woman. Chris Kamke was vacationing with family in the state last month when she began to experience lower body pain and had trouble breathing. Kamke was taken to the hospital where she was diagnosed with a rare autoimmune disease that has left her paralyzed and in a coma. Her sister, Tammy Thomas, tells our TV partner Action 2 News that the diagnosis was completely unexpected.
16: That's a really strange thing because Chris was extremely active. She walked. They kayaked, they biked, they golfed. I mean, Chris is 65, and she still plays softball with her softball team.
15: Kamke's family is working with a nonprofit agency to fly her back to Wisconsin, as transport costs will not be covered by insurance. A GoFundMe that was also set up has brought in more than $31,000 so far. Oshkosh police are getting ready for another pub crawl weekend. The unofficial event brings thousands of people to the UW-Oshkosh campus area for house parties and has seen increasing violence in recent years. The last two pub crawls have featured weapons incidents. The Oshkosh County Council recently approved a new nuisance party prohibited ordinance, which would allow police to shut down rowdy house parties and order people to leave. Additional officers from UWO Police, the Winnebago County Sheriff's Office, and the State Patrol will also help with enforcement efforts on Saturday night. One person is dead, another is seriously injured after a head-on crash in Brown County. The Sheriff's Office says the vehicles collided along County Road B in the village of Suamico just after noon on Monday. One of the drivers was pronounced dead at the hospital a short time later. A 44-year-old Maribel man driving the other vehicle was airlifted for treatment of serious injuries. The crash remains under investigation. The State Patrol releases the names of those involved in a fatal weekend crash in Waupaca County. Stephen Fenn of Grand Chute died when he pulled out from a stop sign along State Highway 22 around 10 o'clock Sunday morning and was struck by an oncoming pickup truck. His passenger, Sandra Fenn, was treated for minor injuries. The 45-year-old Almond woman driving the pickup truck and the 5 children riding with her were not hurt. Coming up after the break, state officials encourage farmers to take advantage of mental health services. WHBY News time is 8:07.
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15: 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Medical oncologist Dr. Kim Dittus says advances have been especially important for some aggressive forms of the disease.
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15: October is Breast Cancer Awareness Month. Coming up at 8:31, the latest tonight proposed referendum in the Green Bay School District. I'm Landon Moore, WHBY News.
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23: 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Alex Thomas recaps the day in sports, and we'll tee it up with Travis from X-Golf Appleton.
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24: For your Wednesday, we'll have plenty of sunshine to go around alongside a few afternoon clouds. We're warm and breezy with highs near 72. Winds could gust upwards of 25 miles per hour. Those will weaken overnight. We're staying mostly clear early tomorrow morning with lows near 45. Your Thursday will feature partly cloudy skies and temperatures in the mid-60s. From the WBAY First Alert Weather Center, I'm meteorologist Kyle Eck.
25: Okay, let me double check here because the numbers are kind of twitching. Here we go. For the latest, we're up to 53. I know it's been a kind of a slow climb here. Northwest at 5 still, a lot of sun. Oshkosh at 56, now 54 in Green Bay. And apologies, we didn't have a chance to talk to Kyle on our extended chat last hour. A little bit of an issue technically that we're trying to straighten out. Looks like we'll get Kyle back, or if it's Kyle or possibly Andy coming up tomorrow morning with our extended forecast chat with First Alert Weather. All right, it's almost 8:12. Let's see. Business news coming up latest as the Brewers come up short in San Diego last night.
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19: From ABC News, Wall Street Now. The Standard & Poor's joined the NASDAQ composite in scoring a new record high close this week. The S&P gained 0.6% Tuesday, while the NASDAQ added almost 0.5%. The Dow Jones picked up 253 points to close at 51,521. Staying warm, we'll have cold state Americans burning through more cash this winter. Federal forecasts say the cost of home heating oil could be up more than 30% from a year ago.
0: The newest entry in the electric vehicle segment is one of Great Britain's oldest automakers. Jaguar took the wraps off its all-electric Type 01 at an event in New York City yesterday. The starting sticker in the U.S. is around $130,000. Do not expect to see a jack-o'-lantern face on the Reese's Peanut Butter Pumpkins you hand out at Halloween. A lawsuit accusing Hershey of deceptive marketing for their candies not having the jack-o'-lantern face shown on the wrapper has been tossed out. Jim Ryan, ABC News.
25: It's not a good number right now for the futures. Hopefully when we get to actually trading, we can kind of turn this around. The NASDAQ is off 228. The Dow is trending down about 400. S&P 500 futures down 32. At the same time, we're seeing a little bit of a bump for oil, but not dramatic. It's about 50 cents at 89.85. And the Treasury yield number is also moving higher because of all the uncertainty in the markets right now. Yeah, it's 8:15. Another update coming up after we get the markets open here in about 15 minutes. We'll update you in about 25 minutes or so from right now. All right, in sports, the Brewers in San Diego last night with a chance to sweep, but they just couldn't push enough across. We'll get that and more coming up.
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5: The Brewers strand 11 base runners and drop Game 3 of the NLDS to the Padres 4-3 in San Diego. I'm Bill Scott with sports. William Contreras homered and had three hits, but the Brewers never led in this one. Dustin May lasts just three innings, allowing two runs on three hits. The loss goes to JoJo Romero in relief. Brewers will shoot for the series clinching win in Game 4 tonight at 9 p.m. first pitch time in San Diego. Dodgers knocked off the Braves 3-1 in the other National League Division Series, going up 2-1 there. They'll try to lock up that series with a win in Atlanta tonight. The Packers officially placing linebacker Edgerrin Cooper on injured reserve yesterday, signing linebacker Christian Welch to the active roster in his place. Bucks play preseason game number 2 tonight. They're on the road at Oklahoma City. And Badger hockey sophomore defenseman Luke Osborne named the Big Ten's third star after a goal and an assist in a 4-2 win over Robert Morris last weekend. Bill Scott, Wisconsin Radio Network.
6: All the talks we've had over the years, including what you've told me about not using alcohol and other drugs, they stick with me. 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
6: 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So thank you, Dad, for talking and preparing me for what's ahead.
8: Thank you for talking.
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17: Wisconsin Badgers have a bye this week. 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Time and kickoff to be determined on WHBY.

0: It's a bit of Coldplay. Yeah, I love this song. 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The video is pretty nuts, too, if you have a chance to catch it. 8:21, I'm Dave Edwards. Welcome aboard. Yeah, the Brewers in San Diego tonight at 8:30. So we're going to kind of move everything back about a half hour. All right? So last night the game started just after 8:30. Tonight it'll be just after 9 because all four of the series are playing today. Busy, busy, busy day of playoff baseball. You know what's interesting is every single one of them could end today. And then there will be no baseball at all tomorrow. So we'll see. I'm Dave Edwards. Good morning. Good luck to the crew tonight. Let's get it done. I know that San Diego has already named their pitcher, but I think the Brewers have not officially named their pitcher for tonight yet. I think it's going to be Robert Gasser, and then they'll get ready for Miz and Logan Henderson should, well, obviously any of them be needed for a Game 5 on Friday. Let's hope it doesn't come to that, okay? Hurling Clark Law Firm traffic. Just a few slowdowns, but nothing really too dramatic here. I'm noticing, though, a little bit of a slowdown here on 441 going northbound about the time you get over the Fox. Maybe that's just because that's an area now, too, that has some construction work going on. I'm not exact. They're kind of getting that area ready because eventually it's going to connect to the new stuff that's coming off of 41. And I've been noticing they've been doing some work, too. Right over here by 441 and 41, I think in preparation for the flyover that is going to be built next year. So that's the next big step, is not just getting highways and off-ramps and everything else done. It's getting this big, huge flyover that's going to be built predominantly next year and probably the next year after that, too. We still have a good 4 years to go on this puppy. Four more. Yeah. Wednesday's AM Fox Valley. Let's get to a couple of things here before we update ABC News. And I know you've been hearing some of it already. The remembrances, the marking of the third anniversary of those October 7th terror attacks. And if I'm not mistaken, wasn't that a Saturday morning? And I was getting up, I was having coffee, and I'm going, what in the world? Hamas attacked on so many different levels, killed many Israelis, took some of them hostage. And today they are remembering 3 years.
1: There is remembrance, there's sadness, but also there is anger. And we're seeing these images of protests across the country. There was a protest today at Hostage Square, which has become famous for the anger that many of the hostage families felt, but there was wider anger in Israeli society about how this could have happened. And there have been so many more questions in just the last few months, actually, Israeli journalists doing a lot of the work to ask serious questions about what Benjamin Netanyahu knew before the Hamas attack happened.
0: Because it was horrible. I mean, and it took so long to get some of the hostages back. Some died in captivity. And here we are 3 years later. On this Wednesday, too, we're still lurking for answers. And Secretary of State Rubio is actually calling on Russia to release some more information about that lab tech that died. And there may now be two deaths concerning the plague. The World Health Organization yesterday said this possible case presents a very low risk to the rest of us. I think I may have had this piece here the other day, but it's bearing repeating. The plague?
2: Medical experts say this week might be the perfect time to get vaccinated against some of this year's flu and COVID variants. Overall flu activity around the country is low, but some doctors have been surprised over the last few weeks, particularly on the West Coast, to see flu cases climbing earlier than usual. In Seattle, the Washington Post reported there were about 10 flu cases landing children in the hospital this time last year. Cut to this year, there have already been 150. Positivity rates have gone up in California as well. Now, viruses like flu and COVID slightly mutate every year. We'll compare that to what Russia might be dealing with at the moment, with a disease that hasn't changed much in centuries. A few days ago, Russian authorities launched anti-epidemic measures in a certain region of the country. Yesterday, a health official came forward with a statement saying an employee of a lab has come down with a case of, quote, pneumonia with an unknown etiology. That means they don't exactly know the cause, but it's worth noting this lab specializes in studying the plague.
3: Yuri, is the plague still around? Because when I hear about plague, I think of, like, old European cobblestones and, like, doctors with the creepy old face masks with, like, beaks
4: Well, Brad, it actually is the same disease that caused that pandemic that killed, you know, up to 50 million people across Europe in the 1300s. It never really disappeared.
2: This is Yuri Benajoud from ABC's Medical Unit, and he says, yes, there are not only still labs studying the bacteria that caused the plague, but that it also still infects people to this day.
4: So there's a couple of different types of plague, actually. There's three different types. There's bubonic, septicemic, and pneumonic. They come with a couple of different symptoms, but mainly it often starts similar to, like, a bad flu.
2: These Russian officials identified an employee at the Anti-Plague Research Center in the city of Shelikov, right near the border with China, and said they had fallen ill. They wouldn't say exactly what this person had fallen ill with, though.
4: They were diagnosed with an unknown type of pneumonia. Local officials there described it as a particularly dangerous infection, and it seems like a number of people now that were in contact with that person have been placed under monitoring. Luckily, Brad, there haven't been any other infections reported, so it doesn't appear like there's evidence of an outbreak there. Officials have said that the situation is stable. Here at home, the CDC and the State Department said they're both closely monitoring the situation. It's certainly something health authorities are going to keep a close eye on.
2: Plus, Yuri says, let's assume the worst for a second, right? Let's assume that not only did this employee get the plague, let's say this person then interacted with dozens and dozens of different people. Well, in that case, you still got to remember, this is not a virus. It's bacterial. A bacteria that generally is carried by fleas on rats. Which is why back in the day, port cities always seemed to be hit so hard. Rats would come off a new ship, fleas would find a new host, and soon scores of people were dying. That doesn't happen much anymore.
4: We have a lot more tools now that we did hundreds of years ago to treat this. It can be treated with a simple routine course of antibiotics. We also haven't really seen a lot of person-to-person spread. In the United States, we haven't really seen person-to-person spread in almost over a century. Most modern cases are almost always from an animal or a flea to a human. So luckily, there doesn't appear to be a lot of evidence that this is going to become a growing outbreak or even an epidemic.
2: The other big key, he says, is modern sanitation methods. Sewers underground. Basic stuff, but stuff some of the poorest populations on Earth still don't have access to. That's why these research labs exist, even now. I always hear people using the phrase, during COVID. Like, oh, back during COVID, I was working from home. Well, remember, not only is COVID still sending people to hospitals, so are flu and plague, hundreds and hundreds of years later. Unless we're vigilant, we don't always get to decide when these diseases are done with us.
5: Yeah, so true. And they're still talking, and you know how it is, trying to get anything out of Russia that you can really trust is hypothetically very difficult. The person, the researcher, apparently, according to the Russians, she broke a test tube that contained the plague, and that is why she became sick. If you can trust that.
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5: Okay, I'll be the first to admit I have no idea where we're going this morning with Flamers Tour and Travel, but we're going on vacation, right, Marianne? We're going somewhere.
9: We are. It's called San Antonio and Legendary Texas Towns. It's in February, end of February.
5: Yeah.
9: And, of course, Texas in February is way better than Wisconsin, so that's a bonus right there. But lots and lots to see and do. Fort Worth Cattle Drive, the Stockyards Museum, the Alamo, there's Lyndon Johnson's the Historic Park, LBJ Ranch, Magnolia Silo stop is on this trip. Really a neat way to get away, and of course we stay right by the Riverwalk, so you have the opportunity to experience that on your own as well.
5: Always heard San Antonio is special, so let's get going. 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
5: Thanks much, Marianne. And let's head now to ABC News in progress.
10: The attacks that turned into the war with Gaza. ABC News Chief International Correspondent James Longman is there.
1: There is remembrance, there's sadness, but also there is anger. And we're seeing these images of protests across the country. There was a protest today at Hostage Square, which has become famous for the anger that many of the hostage families felt, but there was wider anger in Israeli society about how this could have happened. And there have been so many more questions in just the last few months, actually. Israeli journalists doing a lot of the work to ask serious questions about what Benjamin Netanyahu knew before the Hamas attack happened.
10: The U.S. is leaning on Russia for more information about the death of a worker at a lab studying plague bacteria. Awake and Talking, the woman who was supposed to die by lethal injection last week in Tennessee. Two scientists win the Nobel Prize for Chemistry for figuring out mysteries around fundamental principles of compounds. This is ABC News.
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12: Good morning. It's a sunny 56 degrees at 8:31. I'm Landon Moore. Green Bay Area Public School District officials are hoping residents will support a proposed operational referendum. A question appearing on the November 3rd ballot will ask voters whether the district should exceed the state-mandated revenue cap by $39.5 million a year for the next 4 years. Superintendent Michael Hernandez tells our TV partner Action 2 News that if the referendum is not passed, student-facing cuts may be made.
13: It could lead to larger class sizes. Okay. It could look at some consolidations in which, without input, because it would be fairly quick in which we would have to move, it could meet in some movement of schools or of attendance boundary areas.
12: Okay.
13: So a lot of difficult decisions come through. But student-facing, it's also curriculars, co-curriculars as well. Other things that and programming that we have that support our students and our staff and our parents.
12: More information on the Green Bay referendum proposal can be found on the district's website. Another candidate is getting into the race for mayor of Green Bay. City Council President Alyssa Prophet releases a statement that she will kick off her campaign on Friday. Prophet was first elected to the City Council in 2024 and is in her first year as Council President. Former Mayor Jim Schmidt announced his intention to run in August. Incumbent Mayor Erica Genrich will not seek re-election next April. A Green Bay man accused of trying to kill his girlfriend in a park is now competent to stand trial. Doctors believe Floyd Simmons is able to assist in his own defense on charges of attempted first-degree intentional homicide, strangulation, and threats to an officer. Simmons allegedly choked the woman during an attack in Jackson Square Park in downtown Green Bay in August of last year. He had initially been found mentally incompetent to stand trial before undergoing court-ordered psychiatric treatment. No trial date is set. A Menasha man will not have to spend any time behind bars for an attack on his roommates. Instead, Fernando Alejo Tibercio was sentenced in Winnebago County Court to 18 months on probation for being party to reckless endangerment, aggravated battery, and substantial battery. Alejo Tibercio and Alberto Castillo Serrano attacked their roommates with knives in their Water Street apartment back in December of last year. Coming up after the break, a mental health service for Wisconsin LGBTQ plus youth returns. WHB 1 News time is 8:33.
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12: The 988 Hotline's Press 3 option for Wisconsin LGBTQ plus youth has returned. Reporter Sean Maloney has more.
16: The Press 3 feature connects callers with counselors trained to address challenges facing LGBTQ plus young people. Wisconsin advocates say the service is critical because it links youth in crisis with people who understand their experiences. According to 2025 data, nearly 40% of LGBTQ plus youth in Wisconsin considered suicide, while 12% reported attempting. Supporters, including Wisconsin Democratic Senator Tammy Baldwin, pushed for the program's return after federal funding expired. Sean Maloney, Wisconsin Radio Network.
12: Four Oconto Falls High School students are suspended for a prank at last week's homecoming game. The kids ran onto the field during the game dressed in banana costumes and carrying signs saying, "Go Panthers." The teens were initially escorted off the field Friday night, but then were contacted by police on Saturday. All four are serving three-day suspensions. And the Oshkosh Area School District gets 891 suggestions for the name of a new Westside Middle School. The top suggestion in the first round of surveys is the hybrid Perry Tipler South Park Middle School, using the names of the two older schools being consolidated in the new building. Paul Poporesny, the founder of the Experimental Aircraft Association, had the second most submissions, followed by Quarry Park and Westside Middle School. The district's facilities committee will narrow the field down to three or four nominees, which will then go through a second round of survey voting this month. The Oshkosh Area School Board will ultimately choose the new school's name in December. Coming up at 9:05, Menasha decides whether to adopt a moratorium on data center development. I'm Landon Moore, WHB1 News.
5: So my recommendation of Schooly McSchool Place didn't make it through again?
12: Unfortunately, no.
5: My batting average isn't very good lately.
12: It's not.
5: Kind of like the Brewers last night with men on base crying out loud.
12: Yeah.
5: We'll talk about that coming up next half hour. All right. We should have some... Think they'll make it through game four? We'll talk about it.
12: All right.
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19: For your Wednesday, we'll have plenty of sunshine to go around alongside a few afternoon clouds. We're warm and breezy with highs near 72. Winds could gust upwards of 25 miles per hour. Those will weaken overnight. We're staying mostly clear early tomorrow morning with lows near 45. Your Thursday will feature partly cloudy skies and temperatures in the mid-60s. From the WBAY First Alert Weather Center, I'm meteorologist Kyle Eck.
5: Up to 57 now in Oshkosh and Green Bay. We're at 56 Appleton, North. West at about 7. Let me double check on a few other numbers here. 86% humidity here so far. Our dew point at 51. Let me see. 60 now in Sheboygan and 52 in Wausau. In fact, I'm looking ahead. Not really. Even Thursday and Friday when we dip a little bit during the day, our nighttime lows will still say 43, 44, 45. So we're still going to hang in there and stay away from any frost concerns here for a while. And again, this weekend looks just spectacular. It could be in the upper 70s, close to 80 both days.
20: David Crowley has told us exactly who he is. On illegal immigration, his own words say it all.
21: And when it comes down to the immigrants, when it comes down to the LGBTQ community, I always say, I'm not an ally, I'm an accomplice. I'm going to be with you no matter what.
20: Crowley says he'd make Wisconsin a sanctuary state and make you foot the bill for benefits for illegal immigrants. In Dane County, a repeat drunk driver here illegally killed two teenagers.
21: I'm an accomplice.
20: In Fond du Lac, an illegal immigrant tied up and blindfolded a 12-year-old girl to rape her.
21: I'm an accomplice.
20: In Milwaukee, a drunk illegal immigrant killed a Special Olympian on his way to church with his parents.
21: I'm an accomplice.
20: David Crowley said it himself.
21: I'm not an ally, I'm an accomplice. I will be with you no matter what.
20: David Crowley, fighting for illegal immigrants, not you.
0: Paid for by Tiffany for Wisconsin.
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22: 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SpaceX plans to raise $40 billion, led by asset manager Apollo Global Management, for purchasing NVIDIA AI chips. The Financial Times reports that the Elon Musk-led company is looking to raise about $10 billion in bank loans and $30 billion in investment-grade debt for the chip order. Industry executives warn that the amount of oil in storage that is accessible to the global market is running low, making the market more fragile and putting upward pressure on prices. More than 1 billion barrels of oil have been released mainly from onshore commercial inventory since the start of this year's Middle East crisis. Defense tech firm Anduril has unveiled plans for a $3.7 billion shipyard in Maryland that is expected to create 3,100 jobs. The company said the new high-tech shipyard at Sparrows Point would make components for the Navy's Virginia-class submarines. Futures are lower. Dow futures down by more than 300 points. That's Your Money Now.
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5: Okay, the opening moments of our trading day are not pretty. The Dow is off 462, S&P down 46, and the Nasdaq's also off 245. Oil also starting to take a turn up. It's up a buck and a quarter now at 90.70. Again, we'll check as we go and see what else is breaking along the way and what's causing this. And the 10-year Treasury note is still up again today, so that's contributing to some of the worries about where we're at. It's right on 843 WHBY Sports in seconds.
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29: Green Bay Mayor Eric Genrich will not run for re-election next spring. Genrich releases a statement saying he will not seek a third term in office in April. Genrich does not specify why he is not running. Former Mayor Jim Schmidt announced he planned to seek the office again. No other candidates have declared their intentions.
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30: The Brewers stranded 11 base runners and dropped Game 3 of the NLDS to the Padres 4-3 in San Diego last night. I'm Bill Scott with Sports. William Contreras homered and had three hits, but the Brewers never led in this one. Brewers second baseman Bryce Terang.
31: I said it earlier, it's like 40 of us versus 50,000. But it's fun, man. It's a
1: it's fun to play like this, and this is what we play for. We play for times like this, and we just got to go out there and trust each other, trust in ourselves, and keep playing winning baseball, and things will work out.
30: Dustin May went just three innings, allowing two runs on three hits. The loss goes to JoJo Romero in relief. Brewers have now dropped 12 straight playoff road games dating back to 2018. They'll shoot for their series-clinching win in Game 4 tonight, 9 p.m., the first pitch time in San Diego. Dodgers knocked off the Braves 3-1 in the other National League Division Series, going up 2-1 in that series. They'll try to lock up that series with a win in Atlanta tonight. In the American League, the White Sox will try to eliminate Cleveland. Game 3 is in Chicago tonight. Yankees need a win at home tonight to keep their postseason playoff hopes alive against the Tampa Bay Rays. The Packers officially placing linebacker Edgerrin Cooper on injured reserve yesterday. They signed linebacker Christian Welch to the active roster in his place. Packers defensive coordinator Jonathan Gannon on trying to replace Cooper.
2: Tough. You know, he's a really good player, can do a lot of things for us, as you guys have seen through 4 weeks. You know, my heart hurts for him. Nobody wants to be out for the year, but this might sound cold, but it to me, it's kind of a known unknown. You know guys are going to get injured. You don't know who, and you don't know how long it's going to be with him. It's a tough break. Hard to replace a guy like that, obviously, but we got to collectively do a good job.
30: Packers back in the practice field today. They will host the Bears on Sunday. Bucks play preseason game number 2 tonight. They are on the road at Oklahoma City against the Thunder. Bill Scott, Wisconsin Radio Network.
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6: Put that call through to the 31st Precinct, Miss Miller?
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Wednesdays AM Fox Valley. Good morning. All right, crew in San Diego tonight, game four. 8:30 pregame. It'll be a 9 o'clock first pitch. Oy, a little bit later already. I know. It's 8:47. I'm Dave Edwards. Good morning. Just a quick reminder. I know the city of Menasha has been asking for your input on how the recovery plan should look in the city of Menasha, because so much obviously is yet to be done. Everything from housing to, you know, what should the streets look like, parks, public spaces. The city is asking for your input. I think they're going to keep this open now through the end of October. So if you want to help to shape how things are done, the goals are pretty much laid out there on the website, the Menasha Strong Recovery Plan. If you would like to check it out, the city of Menasha has it for you. And if you are living in or working in Menasha, you are eligible to participate and get to know what's going on and actually have some input on how things look as we continue to recover from July 27th and beyond. All right? It's 8:48 at WHBY. I noted yesterday in the midst of the show that on Tuesday the 6th, we were 4 weeks away from the midterm elections. I'm not sure I can remember a midterm in a long time that had this much attention focused on it. Because of where we stand in this country, with the war in Iran, with tariffs, with high

0: something about how this could all go. Like, in a presidential year, we would have polls clearly showing, usually, one party with an edge over the other. Here, there's not really one race to watch. You gotta watch almost 500 of them to understand who is playing offense, who's playing defense. Well, luckily, we have ABC's Emily Guskin, who's more than happy to watch 500 races at once. She's our polling director. Emily, can you help me figure out where we stand here? Because usually in a midterm election, like, if the economy appears weak to Americans, if the president's job approval ratings are bad, his party tends to lose ground. Is that the case here? And what's going on with the Democrats?
1: That definitely seems like the case here. The Democrats are looking pretty good. We heard, I think the Cook Report had this great analogy. They said, this doesn't look like a blue wave. It looks like a red undertow. In other words, Democrats aren't winning, but Republicans are losing. The president is just really unpopular. Poll after poll has him near record lows. The big issue out there is the economy. They do not trust the president to handle the economy. They're upset about high prices, and they're trying to figure out a way out of inflation, of high prices. And a lot of the decisions the president has made have led to some of those high prices. And I think voters are noticing that.
0: And so how does that actually translate then to individual races? Are there ones that stick out to you and go like, oh, wow, like Democrats kind of overperforming here, or Republican maybe is underperforming?
1: Absolutely. So we see states that we traditionally think as are going to vote a certain way year after year or because of their historical voting patterns. And the New York Times and Siena University over the past weekend did polls in some of those traditionally Republican states. These are places where Trump won by double digits in 2024 and places that usually Republicans running for governor or Senate are pretty comfortable. And in almost all those races, they either found Democrats with a slight lead, a significant lead, or the race is about tied. These are places where Democrats are competitive that I don't think the Republican Party expected them to be competitive in.
2: In the Senate, I'll take on the data centers raising our costs and fight to end the wars driving up gas prices.
1: Looking at Texas, in the Senate race, we have Democrat James Tallarico. He has about a 6-point edge over Republican Ken Paxton in that New York Times Siena University poll. And in the gubernatorial race in that state, Democrat Gina Hinojosa has a 3-point edge over Republican Governor Greg Abbott.
3: The Democrats are trying to take over Texas because I am advancing transformative policies the Democrats are against.
1: Those are both within the poll's margin of error, but Trump won that state in 2024 by 14 percentage points. So that's a pretty big difference there. In Ohio, in the Senate race, former Democratic Senator Sherrod Brown holds a narrow 3-point edge against Republican incumbent Senator John Husted among Ohio likely voters. Democrat Amy Acton has a 4-point edge over Republican Vivek Ramaswamy. Both of those are within the poll's margin of error. Trump won that state in 2024 by 11 percentage points. Looking at Iowa.
4: I'm Rob Stand, state auditor, former prosecutor. I work for you and no one else.
1: The gubernatorial race there, Democrat Rob Stand, who's the only Democrat elected to a state office there, a statewide office, has an 11-point lead over Republican Zach Land.
5: Higher taxes, more spending, not when I'm governor.
1: The Senate race there between Republican Ashley Hinson and Democrat Josh Turek is almost exactly tied. Trump won Iowa by 13 points in 2024. But we're also seeing in polls that people don't really love Democrats all that much. When we ask them in polls, what's your favorability of the Republican Party or the Democratic Party? Both of them are really in the basement.
0: This speaks to your undertow thing, the red undertow more than the
1: undertow, exactly. People are not thrilled with Democrats, but they also aren't thrilled with Republicans, and the margins are probably not as big as Democrats want. Those margins, almost all of those I just read to you from the New York Times Siena University poll, almost all of those are within the margin of error. So they're not actual leads. But the fact that Democrats are even competitive in a lot of these races is, I think, exciting for the Democratic Party and not something they necessarily expected months ago, when I think Democrats felt that they would do an okay job of winning the House of Representatives. But the Senate didn't seem like it was even in play several months ago, and now it seems like the Democrats really have a shot of winning a majority in the Senate.
0: Right. That's really interesting that you can imagine a lot of people expecting the Democrats to win the House, lose the Senate, and yet if both are in play, that's a big deal. All right. Emily Guskin, thank you so much.
6: Yeah, that was interesting that she mentioned it's not necessarily just a Democratic wave. It's as much as anything a Republican undertow. Just underperforming. And let's face it, the president's approval ratings have more

0: like a disapproval rating would be the better way to put it, is so high that you can't help but wonder how many people are going to be going to the polls just simply to vote against him. 854 WHBY.
1: At first, it was just for fun. A little blackjack here, some slots there, a couple of scratch-offs, just a little action. 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It was all I wanted to do. 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
4: While conditions are crisp and generally clear to start your Wednesday, plan for a mainly sunny afternoon. Breezy conditions once again, warm with a high near 72. Overnight conditions will be mainly clear, lows around 45 with lighter winds. Thanks to high pressure arriving for Thursday, will be a little cooler and partly cloudy. From the WBAY First Alert Weather Center, I'm meteorologist Kyle Eck.
0: It's moved to 60 now in Oshkosh, 59 in Green Bay, and 59 as well now. Appleton, we have a northwest breeze at about 4 at WHBY.
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5: 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Alex Thomas recaps the day in sports, and we'll tee it up with Travis from X-Golf Appleton.
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0: Are you a big fan of fall? See, I got my F's kind of messed up there. 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
6: When I was in New York City this week, I went to a place, and, you know, they don't just look at your license. 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
7: From ABC News. Tech Trends. At a star-studded event in New York City on Tuesday, Jaguar pulled the wraps off a car it hopes is the key to its turnaround effort. The Type 01 is a four-door, low-slung electric vehicle boasting blocky, angular styling, a far cry from Jaguars of yore.
8: It's not a car for everyone, I don't think.
7: Kevin Williams is a staff writer with Inside EVs. He says the new car debuts after years of lackluster sales for Jaguar.
8: So instead of trying to sell, you know, the cars that clearly people are not really resonating with, they decided to kill everything and says, you know, we're going to start fresh with something new.
7: The Type 01 rides on a new electric vehicle architecture with an estimated 400 miles of range and over 1,000 horsepower. Alongside the radical new design and powertrain comes a radically higher price. Jaguar says the Type 01 starts at $130,000.
8: There's kind of a global affordability crisis here, and this just seems like an oddly timed vehicle.
7: With Tech Trends, I'm Mike Dubosky, ABC News.
0: 130. Woohoo! Yeah. I guess if you can afford that, you don't care about the price anyway. All right, it's 8:59 WHBY. Hang in, ABC News coming up.

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1: From ABC News, I'm Sherry Preston. Protests taking place across Israel today, marking 7 years since the Hamas attacks that left close to 1,200 dead and hundreds of others taken hostage 3 years ago. The commemorations coming amid multiple reports that say Prime Minister Benjamin Netanyahu may have been warned by the UAE about the planned attack 2.5 weeks before it happened. Also, says ABC's James Longman in Israel,
2: that the head of Egyptian intelligence came to Israel to warn about Hamas preparing something. There's also outrage about how long it took for security forces to respond. Now, Benjamin Netanyahu has called all this lies and a smear campaign. He's resisted calls for an inquiry, but the Fly Dubai incident is also fresh in people's minds. People are worried about security here, and he is up against it ahead of elections later this month.
1: A long list of questions surrounding the death of a researcher who was studying pneumonic plague in a lab in Siberia.
3: The World Health Organization saying Russian authorities claim she died from severe pneumonia, not plague. The WHO asking Russia for more information about the cause of the severe pneumonia. And media reports of a second employee with pneumonia of undetermined cause.
1: ABC's Elizabeth Schulze. More information coming to light about the woman at the center of the Cornell University gang rape allegations. And what she said after it happened.
4: Jane Doe testified before a Cornell panel. According to a transcript of that testimony obtained by ABC News, Jane Doe was unequivocal. I was prostituted and I was held up like bait for a gaggle of men. She said, I remember a dark room with shadows of men in and out constantly, and I remember feeling like there was a joke and I was not in on it. She ended her testimony with a plea to her school. Please make it safer for those I love and the community at large. Remove those boys from campus.
1: ABC's Aaron Katursky. The Nobel Prize in Chemistry going to two scientists for their work with mirror images in molecules, a key to developing countless drugs. You're listening to ABC News.
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1: In Tennessee, court date today for Krista Pike's attorneys.
7: 1 week after her botched execution, her lawyer says Krista Pike is awake and speaking. She was scheduled to be put to death for a 1995 murder, but she survived 2 lethal injections. How that happened is now under investigation. Pike's attorney saying her recovery is medically unprecedented.
1: It's ABC's Hannah Batah. Her attorneys also want her death sentence tossed. A 10-year prison sentence also tossed for an Arizona man who shot and killed another man in a road rage incident. ABC's Jim Ryan says the reason is because of AI, which was used to recreate a victim's statement given by the victim who was killed.
8: This is the real Chris Pelkey.
9: Every problem we have, everything we go through, we got to do it with Jesus at our side.
8: Pelkey is dead, but was digitally resurrected to testify at the sentencing of his own killer.
9: I believe in forgiveness and in God who forgives. I always have, and I still do.
8: Having seen the video,
10: I love that AI.
8: Judge Todd Lang sentenced the shooter to the maximum, 10.5 years in prison. Now the Arizona Court of Appeals has ordered a new sentencing hearing, saying Lang was overly influenced by AI Chris Pelkey. Jim Ryan, ABC News.
1: Longtime Philadelphia Eagles offensive lineman Lane Johnson announcing he's stepping away from the game. The 36-year-old hinted this would be his last season, but says he's leaving now to focus on mental health. This is ABC News.
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13: Good morning. It's a sunny 59 degrees at 9:05. I'm Landon Moore. The development of data centers is now banned for a year in the city of Menasha. The Common Council approves a 12-month moratorium on permitting or construction of large-scale data centers. Alderman Chris Rand opposed the measure, pointing out the city's reliance on cloud-based systems and data storage is hypocritical.
14: Shared data center infrastructure is more efficient than hundreds of IT closets like ours. Data centers consolidate work that would otherwise require many separate, inefficient systems. It does not mean any proposed facility should receive a blank check. If a real proposal could affect our water system, our electrical grid, infrastructure, or neighboring property owners, it should receive rigorous local review.
13: Under state statute, the one-year moratorium can be extended another 6 months if a municipality can prove it is continuing work on zoning code development. Menasha police say a suspect in an alleged hit-and-run crash is now in custody. Kathleen Clapper is accused of hitting a pedestrian in the parking lot of Lane Park Swim and Fitness on August 24th, leaving the victim with multiple broken bones and cuts before fleeing the scene. Clapper's vehicle was detected by a license plate reader camera in Farmington, Missouri on October 1st, and she was arrested. She is awaiting extradition back to Wisconsin to face felony charges. Oshkosh police make three arrests in connection with a string of car break-ins and thefts. Since September 27th, there have been 33 reported incidents of car entries, with three firearms being taken. On Monday, a vehicle owner reported having two guns taken from a vehicle. The SWAT team conducted a raid on a residence in the 1000 block of Durfee Avenue in connection with those thefts Tuesday morning. A 46-year-old woman and a 15-year-old boy were taken into custody at the scene. The teen had a loaded semi-automatic weapon on him at the time. A 16-year-old boy was located in the 1000 block of Witzel Avenue later in the morning. He reportedly fought with police officers and pulled another semi-automatic handgun. He was disarmed and taken into custody. One officer suffered minor injuries in the skirmish. Criminal charges are pending. A Green Bay woman is accused of trying to sneak drugs to an inmate at a prison. Jamelia Brown is charged in Racine County Court with possession of cocaine, marijuana, and prescription drugs with intent to deliver. Brown was arrested September 24th at the Racine Correctional Institution after allegedly trying to pass narcotics to a 25-year-old inmate. A search of her vehicle reportedly turned up the drugs, along with a 3-year-old boy. She faces up to 13 years behind bars herself if convicted. Coming up after the break, the state Supreme Court takes up a case regarding short-term rentals. WHBY News is brought to you by Hooper Law Office.
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13: The Wisconsin Supreme Court will decide if municipalities can regulate short-term rentals. Reporter Amy Newport has the latest.
16: A rental property group sued the Village of Summit in 2019 over the village's attempt to regulate how often short-term rentals could be rented and for how long. The rental company cited a state regulation which prohibits local zoning ordinances from restricting short-term rentals. The village says its ordinance is not zoning, but a police power. Both Waukesha County Courts and the Appeals Court sided with the property owners. Oral arguments in the case are scheduled for Thursday. Raymond Newport, Wisconsin Radio Network.
13: Abe Rippon man will spend 45 days in jail for stealing historic grave markers from a Fox Crossing cemetery. Bradley Block is also ordered to pay more than $5,700 in restitution for misdemeanor theft. Block stole six iron crosses from graves in the St. Patrick's Cemetery in June of 2024 and tried to sell them on the internet. Each of the crosses are more than 150 years old and were produced by Menasha Foundry. And admission to the Trout Museum of Art in downtown Appleton will remain free for another year. The museum announces that Bold Company will continue its $100,000 sponsorship to keep admission free. The Trout moved into its new location along College Avenue, adjacent to the Lawrence University campus, last year. Coming up at 9:31, an Oshkosh woman fights for her life in Utah. I'm Wayne DeMoore, WHBY News.
17: Okay, with the Game 3 going to San Diego last night, here we are on the cusp of Game 4, which is even later tonight. It's not until 9 o'clock.
13: Yeah.
17: What are your thoughts on where we're going here tonight?
13: I think the Brewers can get it done tonight. Okay. Yep. Yeah, they had their chances last night, as we discussed, and I know they don't want to go back to Milwaukee, so okay. I think they'll get it done tonight.
17: Is there a hero?
13: I think Churio gets it done.
17: Again?
13: I think so.
17: We're putting so much on his back, he's going to get tired of carrying everybody around.
13: Yeah.
17: I think they do as well. Every single one of these games has been razor close.
13: Yeah.
17: I think this one will have a little bit of a gap to it finally, kind of like a 6-3, a 5-3 kind of thing.
13: Yeah.
17: Instead of like 2-1, 3-2, or 4-3, like everything has been going here.
13: Yep.
17: Hero, oh boy, Jake Bowers.
13: Oh, that's a good one.
17: I'm throwing it out there because he's due. He hasn't done much here lately. It's time for him to whack one or something. All right, there we go. Good luck.
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19: For your Wednesday, we'll have plenty of sunshine to go around alongside a few afternoon clouds. We're warm and breezy with highs near 72. Winds could gust upwards of 25 miles per hour. Those will weaken overnight. We're staying mostly clear early tomorrow morning with lows near 45. Your Thursday will feature partly cloudy skies and temperatures in the mid-60s. From the WBAY First Alert Weather Center, I'm meteorologist Kyle Eck.
17: We continue our slow move up here. 61 now in Oshkosh, Green Bay 60. It's 59 in Appleton. And that northwest breeze we've been seeing most of the morning here. It's 6 to 10, 6 to 12 now. It probably will kind of hang there for a while, but it looks like by the afternoon we get this little front starting to move through that will bring those winds up considerably. We could be seeing, 15 to 30 mile an hour winds again, similar to yesterday.
20: David Crowley has told us exactly who he is. On illegal immigration, his own words say it all.
21: And when it comes down to the immigrants, when it comes down to the LGBTQ community, I always say, I'm not an ally, I'm an accomplice. I'm gonna be with you no matter what.
20: Crowley says he'd make Wisconsin a sanctuary state and make you foot the bill for benefits for illegal immigrants. In Dane County, a repeat drunk driver here illegally killed two teenagers.
21: I'm an accomplice.
20: In Fond du Lac, an illegal immigrant tied up and blindfolded a 12-year-old girl to rape her.
21: I'm an accomplice.
20: In Milwaukee, a drunk illegal immigrant killed a Special Olympian on his way to church with his parents.
21: I'm an accomplice.
20: David Crowley said it himself.
21: I'm not an ally, I'm an accomplice. I'm gonna be with you no matter what.
20: David Crowley, fighting for illegal immigrants, not you.
22: Paid for by Tiffany for Wisconsin.
23: 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This is only a test.

0: This has been a test of the emergency alert system. Equipment that can warn you of an emergency is being tested. If this had been an actual emergency, such as severe weather, chemical accident, or other emergency, official messages would have followed the alert tones. WHBY-AM serves the East Central Wisconsin area. This concludes this test of the emergency alert system.
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2: 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First Alert meteorologist David Ernst will talk about a short-term cool down in the forecast. Alex Thomas recaps the day in sports, and we'll tee it up with Travis from X-Golf Appleton.
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3: With the Bloomberg Small Business Report, I'm John Tucker. Health insurers submit rate filings to state regulators outlining their expectations for the coming year and proposing premium changes for Affordable Care Act compliant plans. And based on that, insurers for small businesses have proposed premium hikes of 14% for 2027. This according to the Peterson KFF Health System Tracker. Most small group market insurers, 59%, are raising the rates between 10 and 20%. The insurers cite rising medical prices. Specific contributing factors include new high-cost specialty drugs, increased GLP-1 utilization, and increased behavioral health services. A separate but related survey finds healthcare costs are tied with gas prices as voters' top economic concern heading into the midterm elections. 6 in 10 voters said they were very or somewhat worried about affording healthcare. And that's the Bloomberg Small Business Report.
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7: This isn't exactly pretty. The Dow is now down 534, getting walloped. It's down over a percentage point today. S&P 500 down 50, NASDAQ's off 221 here. In early trading, we've been at it now for a little bit over about 45 minutes here. Where's oil? Oil's up 48 cents, 89.92. We'll see if we can't swing those numbers back the other way here before we get too deep in the day. But right now, even the 10-year Treasury yield is at its highest level we have seen in 24 years. All right, 9:17. One more check coming up in the next half hour. In a few, we have a kind of a special piece. I know ABC News has put together a big, very large special report on sinkholes in our country. You get a development, maybe you buy a home in that development, you think everything's hunky-dory, and all of a sudden it's starting to sink in front of your eyes. And in many cases, you don't have a recourse. There's not much you can do because you didn't realize at one time maybe there was a mine of some form underneath some of that ground, and that's why that sinkhole developed. We'll bring you a small portion of that here in this half hour and the rest of it coming up in the next half hour.
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9: Someone who crossed center line that hit us head on going 55 miles an hour. 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
3: The Brewers strand 11 base runners and drop Game 3 of the NLDS to the Padres 4-3 in San Diego. I'm Bill Scott with sports. William Contreras homered and had three hits, but the Brewers never led in this one. Dustin May lasts just three innings, allowing two runs on three hits. The loss goes to JoJo Romero in relief. Brewers will shoot for the series clinching win in Game 4 tonight at 9 p.m. first pitch time in San Diego. Dodgers knocked off the Braves 3-1 in the other National League Division Series, going up 2-1 there. They'll try to lock up that series with a win in Atlanta tonight. The Packers officially placing linebacker Edgerrin Cooper on injured reserve yesterday, signing linebacker Christian Welch to the active roster in his place. Bucks play preseason game number 2 tonight. They're on the road at Oklahoma City. And Badger hockey sophomore defenseman Luke Osborne named the Big Ten's third star after a goal and an assist in a 4-2 win over Robert Morris last weekend. Bill Scott, Wisconsin Radio Network.
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21: And a fly ball to left and deep. Back goes Harris at the track, at the wall. It is gone. William Contreras with his second homer of this series gets the Brewers on the board. It is 2-1 Padres.
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7: All right, let's see if we can get it done tonight, finish it off, and await the Braves and Dodgers, although that game will already be done, so we may know by then. Hey, 922 WHBY, 8:30 pregame, 9 o'clock the first pitch, or maybe just a couple minutes after that. Brewers and Padres here on WHBY. All right, I want to get to this, and just maybe a few minutes of it now, and the remainder of it in the next half hour if you can catch it. And it refers to sinkholes. You occasionally will hear about these. In some cases, like in Florida and other places that are maybe a little sandier soil, a little more susceptible to kind of giving away. But now you're seeing it in major metros. You're seeing it in developments. You're seeing it in Colorado. And then you start going, well, that could happen anywhere. Well, here's what we're running into. Apparently, in some cases, these sinkholes are developing because there had been mining in the area. And according to the federal government, they really don't know where all the mines are. That's a problem.
22: I
0: think I mentioned it recently, but I just bought a new apartment in Brooklyn. And one of my nightmares before this move and continuing since the move has been this recurring panic. Like, what if I find out years from now that this building has some gigantic structural flaw?
5: Apartment home inspectors only check your apartment. They don't check the fuller building. Someone else did that before I ever moved in. What if the building I just invested so much in becomes worthless overnight? These stories do happen. In fact, sometimes you'll see cars or entire homes swallowed up by giant sinkholes. Well, recently, our own Jay O'Brien, along with our investigative team, became kind of obsessed with these videos. Lives upended, in some cases even lives ended, when the earth seems to try to swallow you whole. And what Jay found out is that a lot of these nightmares are coming true over and over in a particular type of neighborhood, the ones that sit on top of abandoned mines. Let's bring in Jay now, who just did an entire special on ABC News Live overnight. It's now airing on Hulu and Disney Plus this morning. Jay, what are you seeing?
22: Yeah, Brad, it's interesting because you hit on the central theme here, which is buying a home is, for most people, the most important financial decision they will ever make. And what we found over this more than a year-long investigation is that this decision that people have made, these homes that they have bought, this American dream that they have built for themselves, in some cases, is literally collapsing because of sinkholes or other incidents tied to abandoned mines that are found underneath these homes. A really good example of that comes from Gene and Rebecca Newton.
23: Is it always going to be in the back of my mind? Yeah.
22: They live in Pennsylvania coal country. In fact, Gene Newton's ancestors came out to that part of Pennsylvania to get rich in coal. And one winter night, they're inside their house, they hear a commotion, they come running outside, and they see this 35-foot sinkhole that, without warning, swallowed a Honda Civic that was sitting in their driveway.
23: In the hole. Like
24: fully into the hole.
23: You know, there's like maybe a foot or two of the car sticking out of the hole.
22: Right down right here?
23: Yes, right exactly where you're standing, right here.
22: But the thing that unnerved them the most, Brad, is that they had this old, abandoned coal mine underneath their house, or at least close to it, and they had, up until that moment, no idea that mine was there.
23: And then it just would go straight down, they told me, about 60 feet.
22: Did you know that was here?
23: No clue.
22: You had no idea?
23: No clue.
0: Wow. And by the way, Jay, like, how does it... I don't know enough about sinkholes, apparently. Is the idea the tie-in to mines is obviously what? When you mine the earth, you're creating a big cavity in there, and then what, months or years and decades later, it could just unexpectedly cave in?
22: Right. If you're in an area, particularly that had high mining activity in the past, even more than a century ago, there is potentially a honeycomb of mines underneath your town or your neighborhood. And some people know this and some people don't. And some of those caverns are hollow. Some have been filled in by government officials over the years. Some have not. And even in some cases, the ones that have been filled in, depending on how they were filled in, the infrastructure inside them erodes away over time because of water or other things. And then that mine one day just collapses.
23: And they can't tell you there's nothing in my backyard for sure. You know, they can say, we don't think so. But
22: what does that feel like?
23: It's disconcerting. Yeah, I have a pool. What if that happened under my pool and my kids were in it?
22: Now, it can be slow and gradual. You can see kind of a sink or a dip. We see that sometimes in streets in mine country. Or it can just be sudden, like what happened with the Newtons. And that's a serious concern, Brad, because in these sections of mine country across the U.S., there's a scramble by local and state officials to try to fill in as many of these mines as they know about, but they're playing this game of whack-a-mole, they acknowledge to us, trying to make safe all the mines in their area. And also, Brad, they don't know where all of these mines are because they're so old that they were dug and there's no record of them.
0: But wait, how do you not know where the mines are? I mean, that seems like a central thing to understand in any part of the country. Like, what has been mined? What ground underneath you might be hollow?
22: There's two big problems here. One, some of these mines were dug in the 1800s or early 1900s by companies that don't exist anymore in some cases, and so there are no federal or state records of these mines. And so there are some people who don't know these exist at all until one day they just cave in.
4: So we have an estimate. It's about 60,000.
6: Are there others that you are out there that you don't know exist?
4: I'm sure there are.
22: We interviewed a guy named Lanny Airdus, who's the top official at the Department of the Interior for the agency there responsible for filling in just old abandoned coal mines. Coal mines are all his job. And he said that they sometimes don't know where these mines are until they, in his words, express themselves.
0: Wait, what? Express themselves? That sounds dangerous when you're talking about a mine. What does that mean?
22: I said directly to him,
6: express themselves meaning cave in.
4: So signs have been of some kind, yeah.
22: The other side of the problem, Brad, is that there's a federal law governing the cleanup of coal mines, and there's federal funding available for the cleanup of coal mines. But for any other kind of mine, we found there is no similar federal law requiring that companies create a plan to clean them up. That includes gold mines, that includes silver mines, that includes iron mines, you name it, anything that is not coal. They fall through the cracks, and in some cases, Brad, they are costing lives.
7: Okay, there's a good place to cut it right there. This is fascinating. I mean, because how do you know? In some cases, it happens in a split second. Everything's fine, and then boom, down it goes. 9:29, we'll have the second half of that report here coming up in about 15 minutes. We'll bring you the rest of it here on HBY.
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8: While conditions are crisp and generally clear to start your Wednesday, plan for a mainly sunny afternoon. Breezy conditions once again, warm with a high near 72. Overnight conditions will be mainly clear, lows around 45 with lighter winds. Thanks to high pressure arriving for Thursday, will be a little cooler and partly cloudy. From the WBAY First Alert Weather Center, I'm meteorologist Kyle Eck.
7: 60 right now in Green Bay and also in Appleton, 61 in Oshkosh. We're seeing a northwest wind still in that about 6 to 12 range. It'll pick up and get very brisk as we get toward the later afternoon hours here.
9: Now, they didn't find any evidence that the exposed info was misused, and they're offering identity protection and credit monitoring resources. And this is weird because this happens with the Pentagon on the heels of the FBI sending a notice to its employees on Friday outlining their response to a breach of its jobs portal, FBIJobs.gov.
7: Catch America Tonight with Kate Delaney, weeknights at 11 on WHBY. Yeah, probably no Kate tonight with the Brewers baseball game, but you can catch Kate coming up tomorrow night, no doubt. WHBY, it's 9:30. I mentioned 60, northwest breeze, and a lot of sunshine.
24: ABC News, I'm Sherry Preston. Nepal has officially wrapped up its 40-day search and rescue mission following the catastrophic monsoon floods and landslides. 5,000 people are still listed as missing, and more than 1,400 were killed when part of a melting glacier broke free and plummeted down a mountain. Today marks 3 years since the Hamas terror attacks against Israel. Nearly 1,200 people died that day. Among them, Rotem Mathias's parents.
25: There are songs that I listen to, and when I listen to them, I see my parents, and it brings me a smile. Sometimes sadness, but the good kind.
24: There are also remembrances and ceremonies, protests as well, by some who claim Israeli Prime Minister Benjamin Netanyahu knew more about the attacks before they happened. Lawyers for Krista Pike headed back to court. She's the Tennessee killer who survived 2 doses of a lethal injection drug. She is awake and now talking. This is ABC News.
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26: Good morning. It's a sunny 60 degrees at 9:31. I'm Landon Moore. An Oshkosh woman is fighting for her life in Utah. Chris Kamke was vacationing with family in the state last month when she began to experience lower body pain and had trouble breathing. Kamke was taken to the hospital where she was diagnosed with a rare autoimmune disease. Her sister, Tammy Thomas, tells our TV partner Action 2 News that she is now paralyzed and in a coma.
27: By the time I got there on Friday, she was non-responsive completely and has been since then. So since September 25th, she has been comatose.
26: Kamke's family is working with a nonprofit agency to fly her back to Wisconsin, as transport costs will not be covered by insurance. A GoFundMe that was also set up has brought in more than $31,000 so far. Oshkosh police are getting ready for another pub crawl weekend. The unofficial event brings thousands of people to the UW-Oshkosh campus area for house parties and has seen increasing violence in recent years. The last two pub crawls have featured weapons incidents. The Oshkosh Common Council recently approved a new nuisance party prohibited ordinance, which would allow police to shut down rowdy house parties and order people to leave. Additional officers from UWO Police, the Winnebago County Sheriff's Office, and the State Patrol will also help with enforcement efforts on Saturday night. Neenah police remind drivers to stop for school buses when their flashing red lights are activated. The department has posted footage from a bus camera showing at least three oncoming vehicles going past the bus while it was stopped in the 700 block of Main Street last Wednesday afternoon. Officers were positioned in the area and issued citations against the drivers. You can find the video on our website, WHBY.com. One person is dead, another is seriously injured after a head-on crash in Brown County. The sheriff's office says the vehicles collided along County Road B in the village of Swamico just after noon on Monday. One of the drivers was pronounced dead at the hospital a short time later. A 44-year-old Maribel man driving the other vehicle was airlifted for treatment of serious injuries. The crash remains under investigation. The State Patrol releases the names of those involved in a fatal weekend crash in Waupaca County. Stephen Fenn of Grand Chute died when he pulled out from a stop sign along State Highway 22 around 10 o'clock Sunday morning and was struck by an oncoming pickup truck. His passenger, Sandra Fenn, was treated for minor injuries. The 45-year-old Allman woman driving the pickup truck and the five children riding with her were not hurt. Coming up after the break, state officials encourage farmers to take advantage of mental health services. WHBY News Time is 9:34.
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26: And UW Health is using Breast Cancer Awareness Month to remind people that finishing treatment doesn't always mean the end of breast cancer's impact. Medical oncologist Dr. Kim Dittes says survivors can face lasting physical side effects that continue well beyond their final appointment.
10: Some of the long-term effects have to do with menopause symptoms. And for some individuals, if they're diagnosed prior to menopause, our treatments often push them into menopause. Another really common side effect is fatigue.
26: Dittes says survivors should discuss any ongoing symptoms with their care team. News time is 9:36. I'm Landon Moore, WHBY News.
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8: For your Wednesday, we'll have plenty of sunshine to go around alongside a few afternoon clouds. We're warm and breezy with highs near 72. Winds could gust upwards of 25 miles per hour. Those will weaken overnight. We're staying mostly clear early tomorrow morning with lows near 45. Your Thursday will feature partly cloudy skies and temperatures in the mid-60s. From the WBAY First Alert Weather Center, I'm meteorologist Kyle Eck.
7: Winds are palatable right now, but it is expected late morning, early afternoon. And there's going to be a bump up, and that's when you're going to start to see west winds. It could be 20, 25, 30 miles an hour again, and then they'll kind of die off, as Kyle was mentioning, as we get toward tomorrow. Tomorrow's still going to be a breezy day. It looks like Friday kind of the same. When we get warm in October, it usually means wind is coming with it. 60, and it's right now it's west-northwest, and it'll come around pretty much out of the west as we go deeper in the day.
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14: I'm Nicole Murray with Your Money Now. Used vehicle prices are forecast to fall more than previously expected this year as high gas prices and broader inflationary costs hit Americans' pocketbooks. Cox Automotive has lowered its forecast for the company's Manheim Used Vehicle Value Index from an increase of 2% to an uptick of 0.2%. Amazon's Prime Video will become the exclusive global home of the Emmy Awards under a six-year deal beginning in 2027. No Prime subscription will be required to watch. Meta, Walmart, Stripe, and a handful of other companies are publishing what they're calling a personal agent protocol, which is meant to dictate how artificial intelligence agents can interact with businesses. Salesforce co-CEO Brett Taylor, who is part of the group, told CNBC that companies have a lot of work to do to figure out how and when personal agents can access information. Stocks are moderately lower. The Dow is down by more than 500 points. That's Your Money Now.
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7: The 10-year Treasury note yield, which is something that you keep an eye on depending on how inflation is going. It usually starts going up, and this is now the highest level we've seen since 2002. And right now, I don't even want to look at the futures. The Dow is off 542. NASDAQ's down about 190. S&P 500 is off 46 in our first about an hour and a half or so of trading. Not quite. Oil's up a quarter. Well, yeah, right around a quarter. 89.69.
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0: Do not forget Brewers and Padres here tonight. Game four. Is this the one we take care of business? It'll be 8:30 for the pregame and 9, or a little bit after 9 o'clock, we'll get to it with the first pitch. And the Brewers and Padres, should San Diego win tonight, we will take a break for a day, fly back to Milwaukee, and then try to take care of business. It'll be either Friday afternoon or Friday evening. It all kind of depend on how this Dodgers series ends up here. And that one may end today, too. All of the series could possibly end today, and then we set the stage for the championship series. All right, we're at, 9:44 here. I want to get to the second half of this special report. I know ABC News is putting together one that they're going to be putting on television as well about sinkholes. And you may think, we don't see those very often. Oh, but when they do happen, not only can they swallow up a home, a neighborhood, a car, people in some cases die when sinkholes develop. And it seems like they're happening a lot these days, don't they? We hear about them. And we wonder, okay, what's the recourse? What do you do after something of this nature happens? In some cases, there's not much you can do. Here's the second part of that story.
1: He heard something, but he couldn't see it. So when he stepped on the carpet, that's when he went in the hole.
2: In California, a gold mine caved in under a family living room. It killed a 32-year-old man and his dog.
1: He apparently is face down in this hole, and the earth is moving, and they could feel his foot, and they couldn't feel a pulse on his foot.
2: His mother spoke with our own television station, KGO.
1: They couldn't get him out because the earth just kept moving, and he was going deeper and deeper as the earth moved.
2: We went to Colorado. We hiked through this national forest in Colorado.
3: As soon as he got to the parking lot and he saw her car was still there, he knew something was wrong.
2: This woman named Jennifer Nelson was on a hike with her dogs, and one day, she never came home.
3: She had fallen down the mine shaft. One of the workers said he turned his lights on in the car, and he saw the lights reflecting off the eyes of the dogs, and they were with her the entire time.
2: She fell into this deep, water-filled pit that was created by an old mine. It wasn't an old coal mine, but officials don't know exactly what the cause of it was. Officials told us they didn't know that mine was there until the worst had happened.
3: Do the work. Find these mines because people are dying.
4: But Jay, I mean, the thing that also scares me about this is I think of sinkholes as so isolated and random. What you're describing are networks of mines that go for miles and miles. I mean, how could that conceivably affect not just a family, but an entire community?
2: There was one sinkhole in particular that really captured our attention. It's this massive sinkhole that 6 years ago ripped into a suburban street in a community called Hideaway Hills in South Dakota.
5: Wow, look at that.
2: It's nestled into the picturesque Black Hills of that area. And then one day 6 years ago, this sinkhole opens up. Local officials then had to go door to door and say to people in more than a dozen homes they had to pack up and move because their homes were no longer safe. They were on top of an old gypsum mine. What they found underneath here was a network of mine shafts more than 100 years old, extending from this massive hole in the ground all the way up the street and into that neighborhood where many people still live. We gathered 9 people from Hideaway Hills. Some still live there, others have moved because the state told them that they had to move. And they told us that they feel blindsided by this news.
5: You had the American dream.
6: I thought I did. Got ripped right out from under me and turned into a nightmare.
2: We then went inside some of those homes that were condemned, essentially.
7: This is your yard.
8: This is my yard.
7: Yep.
8: Obviously, it didn't look like this when we left.
7: I imagine.
2: Those homeowners took us inside. It was really emotional. This couple named Allison and Brian Ireland, they took us inside what was once their daughter's room. She said it's really hard for her to be back in that house. She doesn't really like being there.
9: I can see it on your face. You don't really like it.
10: Yeah, no, it's really hard. It's hard for you.
2: Some of them, Brad, are still having to pay for homes that they can no longer live in. It has drained their families. It has cost them, some of them told us, their financial futures.
11: Living paycheck to paycheck. I shouldn't be at my age. I should be looking towards the end and retirement. It's all gone.
2: One person, David Peck, told me he's going to be working till the day that he dies, he said, because he cannot afford to pay for 2 homes which is what he's having to do right now.
12: Well, because it felt out of control, like it was just being taken away from you, and I didn't know what to do with that anger, so I picked up a hammer and just started hitting the wall.
2: Some of the details here are a little unique. The state of South Dakota was the last operator of that gypsum mine. It filled in parts of the hole. The homeowners sued the state. They argued that the state was still legally responsible for the mine. The state then countered that it had filled in the mine, sold the land, and that its responsibility ended there because the state didn't sell the land to those folks. They sold it to a housing developer and then a builder, and homes were built on it, et cetera, et cetera. All of that works its way all the way to the South Dakota Supreme Court and the home.

0: research you're sort of advocating actually happen here? Because it seems like such a sprawling issue.
1: If you're looking at how to protect yourself, Brad, the thing to do is first look up the laws in your state. We found just 8 states and part of Virginia, and South Dakota, by the way, is one of these, have a law explicitly on the books that require that a mine be disclosed or mining activity be disclosed when a home is sold.
2: Does it feel like there should be a law mandating that that be disclosed?
3: Yes.
2: Something. Federal law, state law, some kind of law.
3: We all thought there was a law. Yeah. That's why we felt safe.
1: Now, there are parts where the rules there get spottier, like if the mine had already been filled in, which was in part the case in Hideaway Hills, or if the seller doesn't know the mine is there, or if the construction is new. There's a lot of places that the regulations don't cover. But first thing to do, look up the mine regulations, the mine laws in your state. You can also see if your state offers something called mine subsidence insurance. It insures you from sinkholes. Some states with a history of mining do offer that, but it's only about a handful of states by our count. You can also look up your community in this map that we built. So we found in our reporting the federal government does not have a centralized place where all of its mine records are accessible. Some states have central digitized mine records that you can look through, but not every single one does. So what we did is we pulled together from a couple of federal agencies all of the mine records we could find. We put them in a visualization that is essentially a map of the entire United States, with each dot on that map corresponding to a mine record. It was a big undertaking for some of our ABC News data reporters. We use that in some of our reporting. You'll see it on TV, but also it is accessible on our website. So if you go to any of these mine stories on abcnews.com, you can zoom in to your area, to your community, and see at least if the government knows about a potential mine near you.
0: Yeah, and what's so tragic to me about all this in so many ways is the mine is a formative thing in how America became what it is. And yet so many of these coal mining towns have people who lived there for generations now feeling left behind. And now, even the people moving into these towns feel attacked by the very ground that created this legacy. Jay O'Brien, along with our investigative team and many of our owned and operated stations around the country, by the way, you can actually watch an entire special on this reporting on Hulu and Disney Plus starting this morning. Jay,
4: okay, there you go. That wraps up that report. That was really something to hear about it. And also to revisit some of what we knew, that one sinkhole that swallowed up a man that was sleeping with his dog, and they were gone. I mean, and what is also disconcerting is in some cases these areas are so unstable afterwards that they can't even go back in and get what they hope to get, and that is bodies and people that may have been sucked up by the sinkhole because they're so unstable. And you look at in this piece, too, and I think you'll see it if you watch it on television, of these neighborhoods that now nobody can live in anymore. I mean, you can't touch it. You can't go to the house. I mean, you can stand outside the house and wave, and that's about it, because if you go anywhere near it, it's blocked off. It's legally unattainable to actually go back into these homes in some cases because there is such great instability there that a sinkhole could develop anytime, and some of them still do. Whew. All right, 954 WHBY.
5: David Crowley has told us exactly who he is. On illegal immigration, his own words say it all.
6: And when it comes down to the immigrants, when it comes down to the LGBTQ community, I always say, I'm not an ally, I'm an accomplice. I'm gonna be with you no matter what.
5: Crowley says he'd make Wisconsin a sanctuary state and make you foot the bill for benefits for illegal immigrants. In Dane County, a repeat drunk driver here illegally killed 2 teenagers.
6: I'm an accomplice.
5: In Fond du Lac, an illegal immigrant tied up and blindfolded a 12-year-old girl to rape her.
6: I'm an accomplice.
5: In Milwaukee, a drunk illegal immigrant killed a Special Olympian on his way to church with his parents.
6: I'm an accomplice.
5: David Crowley said it himself.
6: I'm not an ally, I'm an accomplice. I'm gonna be with you no matter what.
5: David Crowley, fighting for illegal immigrants, not you.
7: Paid for by Tiffany for Wisconsin.
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2: Wow, conditions are crisp and generally clear to start your Wednesday. Plan for a mainly sunny afternoon. Breezy conditions once again, warm with a high near 72. Overnight conditions will be mainly clear, lows around 45 with lighter winds. Thanks to high pressure arriving for Thursday, will be a little cooler and partly cloudy. From the WBAY First Alert Weather Center, I'm meteorologist Kyle Eck.
3: Kind of looks like Thursday night into Friday morning will probably be our chilliest this morning here, at least for the last few. It'll be down into the low 40s, but that's still well above where we might have to get concerned about a frost. Looks good, though. In fact, this weekend, my goodness, it's probably going to be in the upper 70s, close to 80 for anything you're doing on Saturday and Sunday afternoons, including the game against the Bears on Sunday at noon at Lambeau. It's supposed to be about 78 for a high. Check that out. All right, right now, I'm not quite there. We're at 62, heading to 73 or so.
4: From ABC News Tech Trends. At a star-studded event in New York City on Tuesday, Jaguar pulled the wraps off a car it hopes is the key to its turnaround effort. The Type 01 is a four-door, low-slung electric vehicle boasting blocky, angular styling, a far cry from Jaguars of yore.
5: It's not a car for everyone, I don't think.
4: Kevin Williams is a staff writer with Inside EVs. He says the new car debuts after years of lackluster sales for Jaguar.
5: So instead of trying to sell, you know, the cars that clearly people are not really resonating with, they decided to kill everything and says, you know, we're going to start fresh with something new.
4: The Type 01 rides on a new electric vehicle architecture with an estimated 400 miles of range and over 1,000 horsepower. Alongside the radical new design and powertrain comes a radically higher price. Jaguar says the Type 01 starts at $130,000.
5: There's kind of a global affordability crisis here, and this just seems like an oddly timed vehicle.
4: With Tech Trends, I'm Mike Dubusky, ABC News.
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8: You put that call through to the 31st Precinct, Miss Miller?
9: 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Sergeant Willoughby's on his way here now. 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

I'll leave you with a little bit of Peter White here this morning. Great jazz guitarist. A little help on the horns, too. I think Rick Braun's on the horns on this one. All right, let's go, crew. Come on, tonight, let's get it done against San Diego. We'll talk about it tomorrow morning. Have all the way to snooze. Update first alert weather and more. Haley's coming up with Focus Fox Valley here in just a moment.

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1: From ABC News, I'm Sherry Preston. It's been 3 years since the October 7th attacks in Israel that killed nearly 1,200 people. And amid sorrow, there is growing outrage about Israeli Prime Minister Benjamin Netanyahu, who has come under fire for not heeding warnings he is said to have been given before the terrorists struck. ABC's James Longman is at the site of the music festival where most of the victims were killed or kidnapped.
2: Those who have supported him, and many, many now who do not support him any longer, say there needs to be an inquiry. Someone needs to ask some serious questions about what happened. Why was it that it took so long for the security forces to reach some of these destinations? I mean, there are multiple locations across the south of Israel, along the border with Gaza, the kibbutz, the positions, military positions, that security forces did not reach for hours. Why? What happened?
1: Lawyers for Krista Pike are in court today asking why the Tennessee woman who survived an execution attempt last week.
3: Attorneys for the 50-year-old are due in court today to push for details about what went wrong during last week's attempt to execute their client. Krista Pike was to be put to death for the brutal 1995 killing of a classmate, but something went wrong during injection of the drugs that were meant to end her life, leaving her unconscious and on a ventilator until now.
1: ABC's Jim Ryan. President Trump says the White House wants more information about the researcher in Siberia who died, Russia claims, of pneumonia. ABC's Hannah Batah.
4: The U.S. is formally pressuring Russia to explain the death of a lab worker who studied the plague. And President Trump says he'll be speaking with Vladimir Putin about it soon. The State Department has sent Moscow a formal diplomatic warning that withholding details about the death violates Russia's international health obligations.
1: Families of 9/11 victims in a federal courtroom this morning. They're looking to force the government to release documents they say could link Saudi Arabia to 9/11. The search and rescue mission for the deadly floods and landslides in the Himalayas ending in Nepal. 5,000 still missing. This is ABC News.
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1: School security breach in Milwaukee. A student who used to go there got work as a substitute without qualification. She walked into the school and said she was a substitute, went to her assigned class, and then proceeded to insult the kids, hurling racial slurs at them. Her attorney saying,
7: "Miss Jones manages bipolar disorder and was experiencing an acute manic episode."
1: She was also arrested. The principal of the school says the staff did not follow protocol and that the school is in the process of reviewing safeguards. The fake teacher was detained. There's a sit-in scheduled for today at Cornell University over the alleged gang rape that's said to have happened at a frat house on campus 2 years ago. ABC's Aaron Katursky has new details about what happened after the woman named Jane Doe came forward.
8: Jane Doe testified before a Cornell panel. According to a transcript of that testimony obtained by ABC News, Jane Doe was unequivocal. "I was prostituted and I was held up like bait for a gaggle of men." She said, "I remember a dark room with shadows of men in and out constantly, and I remember feeling like there was a joke and I was not in on it." She ended her testimony with a plea to her school, "Please make it safer for those I love and the community at large. Remove those boys from campus."
1: Tough to afford a Gucci when you can't afford gas. Luxury brands are seeing less spending. New numbers from Citi show credit card spending on luxury goods fell for a third consecutive month in September, down 6% from a year ago. I'm Sherry Preston, ABC News.
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12: Good morning. It's a sunny 63 degrees at 10:05. I'm Landon Warren. Nina Police Chief Aaron Olson is retiring. Olson's last day with the department will be on April 2nd of next year. Olson has been with Nina Police for 11 years, the last 8 as chief. The search for his replacement will begin later this month. Menasha police say a suspect in an alleged hit-and-run crash is now in custody. Kathleen Clapper is accused of hitting a pedestrian in the parking lot of Lake Park Swim and Fitness on August 24th, leaving the victim with multiple broken bones and cuts before fleeing the scene. Clapper's vehicle was detected by a license plate reader camera in Farmington, Missouri on October 1st, and she was arrested. She is awaiting extradition back to Wisconsin to face felony charges. A Milwaukee woman faces charges for allegedly harassing students while pretending to be a substitute teacher. Reporter Raymond Newport has the bizarre details.
13: Milwaukee County prosecutors accused 23-year-old Amy Jones of entering Rufus King High School last month and taking over a classroom. Police say Jones confessed to the incident, saying the woman lied to office staff when she entered the building and that she did it because she hates kids and was bored. Students in the classroom say Jones allegedly separated them into racial groups, asked them if anybody had vapes or drugs, and started playing loud rap music. She was removed from the building after students reported her to the office. Jones faces 6 felony counts in the case. Raymond Newport, Wisconsin Radio Network.
12: The Oshkosh Area School District gets 891 suggestions for the name of a new Westside Middle School. The top suggestion in the first round of surveys is the hybrid Perry Tipler South Park Middle School, using the names of the 2 older schools being consolidated in the new building. Paul Poporesny, the founder of the Experimental Aircraft Association, had the second most submissions, followed by Quarry Park and Westside Middle School. The district's facilities committee will narrow the field down to 3 or 4 nominees, which will then go through a second round of survey voting this month. The Oshkosh Area School Board will ultimately choose the new school's name in December. Your First Alert forecast from Action 2 News is next. WHBY News is brought to you by Hooper Loffice.
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15: For your Wednesday, we'll have plenty of sunshine to go around alongside a few afternoon clouds. We're warm and breezy with highs near 72. Winds could gust upwards of 25 miles per hour. Those will weaken overnight. We're staying mostly clear early tomorrow morning with lows near 45. Your Thursday will feature partly cloudy skies and temperatures in the mid-60s. From the WBAY First Alert Weather Center, I'm meteorologist Kyle Eck.
16: Thank you, Kyle. We are seeing sunshine and it's 62 degrees here in Appleton from the Myron Construction Studios of WHBY, 62 in Green Bay, 61 in Door County with Focus Fox Valley continuing at after this.
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17: HBY and ABC News is coming up, including more Trump backlash on saying Iran should take out L.A. or San Diego. We'll have more on where we stand about a month out from the midterms. The Crew and the Padres, Game 3 highlights. We'll see where we go from here. 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
20: And a fly ball to left and deep. Back goes Harris at the track, at the wall. It is gone. William Contreras with his second homer of this series gets the Brewers on the board. It is 2-1 Padres.
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0: Good morning, everybody. Welcome in to a Wednesday edition of Focus Fox Valley. I'm Haley Tenpass with you from our Myron Construction Studios here at WHBY. Second cup of coffee in hand because it was a little bit of a late night. I did stay up and watch most of the Brewers game. Could not watch all of it. I said, this is time to go to sleep, and we'll be surprised in the morning. Sadly, Brewers not able to take game three, so we've got the Brewers once again this evening on WHBY an hour later than yesterday. And I'm going to be at the Goodwill Gala tonight. I'm seeing the wonderful Goodwill North Central Wisconsin Gala at the Lambeau Field Atrium. It's going to be so much fun, and I'm planning to listen to the game on the drive home. That will be my entertainment. So, hoping you've got a great day ahead, whatever's available to you. Text line is open if you'd like to chime in here. 920-281-1150 is that number. We love hearing from you. We've got a busy show today. This hour brought to you by Sturdivant and Associates in Neenah. And in the show, we are checking in with the Community Foundation. They've brought along United Way Fox Cities. So much collaboration. Checking in on the Community Response Fund, of course, and helping you understand more about the wonderful partnership that they have together. Also today, Volunteer Fox Cities, they could just join this segment too. It's been an amazing collaboration from all of these organizations. And they helped coordinate volunteers just this weekend at Rally for the Valley. And they've got more opportunities in the future. Maybe you're looking to the holiday season. Maybe you're looking to get the kids involved. We'll talk with Melissa today. In the 11 o'clock hour, whew, this one's going to be fun. An illusionist, a magician. We have Lance Burton calling in as he will be at the Fox Cities Performing Arts Center at the end of October. And this is kind of spooky. He is performing October 30th, which happens to be one day before the 100-year anniversary of Harry Houdini's death. So, kind of spooky, and we'll hear from Lance, Master Magician, on what his show will look like for you on October 30th. And then to wrap things up today, our neighbors next door, the Mary Beth Neenhaus Activity Center, here with us, Courtney and Terry, highlighting their upcoming Dueling Pianos fundraising event, the reason why they need to host a fundraising event, and programs and trips that they also have on board in the next couple of months. Just noticed the bus loading, I think it was late last week. Everyone looked really happy, off to some fun destination. We'll talk more about those trips and all the fun things with the Mary Beth Neenhaus Activity Center. We do, though, kick the show off with our monthly segment with the Community Foundation for the Fox Valley Region. Lindsay Fenlon is in studio today, the Vice President of Community Engagement. Good morning, Lindsay.
1: Good morning, Haley.
0: Good to see you.
1: You too.
0: And you've brought a friend.
1: I have. I brought a wonderful friend from United Way Fox Cities, Wendy.
0: Wendy Krieger. Yes.
2: Good morning.
0: Good morning, Wendy. How are you today?
2: I'm doing well. Happy to be here.
0: Chief Operating Officer at United Way Fox Cities. Wendy, we didn't plan to talk about this, but how did that Cheeky Donuts fundraiser go for United Way?
2: Oh, that was so much fun.
0: Oh.
2: And the, you know, the themes are always fun. You put me on the spot. I do not have the final numbers from that.
0: Oh.
2: But we definitely enjoyed and did our part from the United Way Fox City's office, for sure.
0: I mostly wanted
1: it's
0: to know how the
1: fundraiser
0: donuts tasted. Yeah, I was curious more about the donuts. I saw some of your great team members hard at work that morning, too. So what a cool collaboration. Love that. Love that. Well, we'll highlight even more collaboration here today because a lot of people continuing to be curious about, and also a lot of people curious about how the funds are being distributed with the Community Response Fund, a collaboration between your two organizations.
1: Absolutely.
0: Yeah. Lindsay, remind our listeners kind of how we've gotten here and where we are on October 7th.
1: Yes. So really, long story short, right, is we've gotten here because even back during COVID days, Community Foundation and United Way recognized that as two of our region's largest community philanthropic partners, we had an opportunity and a responsibility to show up during emergency management. And so our Community Response Fund actually originated in COVID, and then it carried through. We reactivated it this April for the flooding that happened, and then we just continued it and had to deviate when the tornado came in July. And so really being able to provide a centralized place where the community can have trust that the donations that they want to go to specifically to and in response for the disaster efforts, that they have a trusted partner that they can do that with. And both of our organizations have a longstanding community reputation of being by the community, for the community. And so the Community Response Fund is really our effort at making sure the community has a place to donate and support the recovery efforts.
0: And not to mention the logistics of being the host for funds of that size really fits in obviously well with what the Community Foundation does. You
1: yes.
0: already have the bones in place, the structure in place to be able to facilitate a fund of this size.
1: We do. Right? I mean, so we've received $7 million to donate to date into
0: wow.
1: our fund. I
0: wow.
1: know certainly the community has heard dollars much higher than that, right? We've got a number of corporate partners and public foundations and private foundations and the Green Bay Packers and community fundraisers happening. Not all of that money is coming to the Community Response Fund, and that's completely okay. We are glad to see that it is going out to a diversified group of nonprofits and to other entities that are showing up. But through the Community Response Fund, we have raised $7 million to date. Mm. We have granted out just shy of $7 million. I think the total is something like $6,739,050. Right, we have really pretty much granted out almost all of what we have raised. We are getting ready to do some additional granting out this week. So again, we are really keeping that close to the till of what we've brought in, we've gotten out the door.
0: Wow. And that's a really important point. So as much as we've given to the Community Response Fund, it has already gone out the door. And
1: yes.
0: nonprofits are 100% where those funds are going?
1: 100%. Yeah, we are not taking, there's no admin fees. I mean, certainly we, with any or entity, right, we don't have any control over credit card processing fees, but neither United Way or Community Foundation has taken any administrative fees. We've made sure that 100% of the donations coming in the door are going right back out.
0: That's wonderful. And how does United Way kind of fit into this too, Wendy? Tell us about your position in this giving opportunity.
2: Yeah, so United Way Fox City is part of what we do is we raise funds to support that nonprofit ecosystem. So we have, you know, the platform, it's what we do every day. So by having the Community Response Fund there, it allowed us to respond very quickly and get that donation page going. And I think the other piece of this is that the fund allowed us in the moment, you know, within, you know, 24 hours, we were receiving generous donations from our community, and we were able to grant that money out to those nonprofit partners that we work with every day, that support our community every day, and who were stepping up in this extra time of need. So it allowed us to really, you know, work with our generous community, get the money in, and then get it to where it was needed in the moment, because those nonprofits, they do what they do, they show up. And we knew that they would need the extra support to make that happen.
0: Absolutely. I'm taking a look right now at the website,
1: yeah.
0: which is really, really well done and also very transparent about the amounts of money going to nonprofits. Why was that important to put out there to the public to reflect on, to look at, and to
1: yeah.
0: keep track of?
1: We take donor trust very, very seriously, and we recognize that we are just the vehicle through which the community is making a gift, and so we have a responsibility to steward that donation very, very transparently and authentically. And so being able to, with crystal clarity, say, here is what has gone out into which nonprofits. As Wendy mentioned, part of what we do is we have these relationships with the nonprofit partners, so we can guarantee that the money going out the door is to trusted nonprofit partners who are doing great work and who are showing up. And we wanted to be able to draw that transparency of where the dollars are, but also who the players are. This is what nonprofits do. They show up when at the cross section of community turmoil and governmentality, right? And so they're showing up to help blend that fabric and make sure that individual households and family members and individuals in our community are not falling through the cracks. And so we also want to be able to shine a light on the work they're doing.
0: You can access this by visiting cffoxvalley.org. If you would like this sent to you directly, just text funding to 920-281-1150. I'd be happy to send it your way. With that, we'll pause, but more collaboration, more discussion with United Way Fox Cities and the Community Foundation for the Fox Valley region. 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

0: 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I'm Haley Tenpass. Joining me for this first segment, collaborators in the Community Foundation and United Way Fox Cities world, Lindsay Fenlon, Wendy Krieger, here today. And we're highlighting that Community Response Fund. And as we look to the future, again, so much discussion has been on the longevity of the funds needed to support our community. We, you know, we're heading into colder months, a winter season where a lot of people might be living in different places. Yeah. Their homes are looking different. I know there's an amazing push to get roofs, you know, completed with Habitat for Humanity. What does longevity look like as we look long-term to this fund and to the support needed for these communities?
1: Yeah, I'll take a first step at that. And real quickly, I do want to make sure that we also recognize Oshkosh Area Community Foundation, because they are the third partner right now in our Community Response Fund and have been a critical ally for us as we have really helped to advocate for Winnebago County in addition to all the other municipalities impacted. You know, I was actually just talking to someone earlier today, and I said, you know, school started and the leave are changing and Halloween's around the corner, which is wild, and holidays are coming up, and there's this like excitement to start looking ahead, and yet there's still a very critical part of our community that every day doesn't have that opportunity to look ahead because they're still stuck in the damage that happened on July 27th. Yeah. And so how do we continue to show up for those households that are still waiting on just a little bit of support to cover them while we wait to hear about FEMA or wait to see what happens with insurance. And so to your point of long-term recovery, you know, there's a lot we don't know. What we do know is this is going to be months and years of a journey that we take together as the community. And it is easy to start to move forward and get excited about what's coming and lose sight of those people who are still stuck in what has happened. And so the more we can show up, and every little donation helps, so that we can continue to meet the need right now, which continues to be a lot of direct financial assistance. And then when that phase is done, it will be the long-term repair and the homework and the work on homes, not homework, how we continue. And then eventually some of the mental health and the emotional healing that needs to happen as this community has gone through a trauma together.
0: Yeah. Wendy, what do you think?
2: Yeah, I totally agree. Our community is so generous. And when we talk with our national friends at United Way or other, you know, disaster response organizations, we hear over and over again how the Fox Cities responded in ways that they've never seen before. And the need is still really great. So when we think about that immediate recovery and relief, rescue, relief and recovery, right? The different phases. When we talk about long-term recovery, I do think it's really important to know that people are still struggling. And we are preparing for the long haul.
0: Mm-hmm. Yeah. And what does that look like? Is it a budgeting, you know, mindset? I'm really curious. Yeah. What does it look like to prepare for the long haul? How do your organizations, I guess, brainstorm those months and years ahead?
1: Yeah. So we rely on Best Practice Center for Disaster Philanthropy and other best practice experiences of community foundations and United Ways who have gone before us. I know we've talked to a number of community foundations in New Orleans, in Kerrville, Texas, in Wausau, who just had a tornado back in April as well, right? So how do we learn from others who have gone ahead? The Community Response Fund is staying open. Part of the challenge is we have to start to think through how we journey through the phases, and that can be really hard because philanthropy alone is not going to cover the wounds of this community. And so we're going to do the best we can with all the donations that come in. And there will still be needs. And so how do we continue to elevate the fact that donations are needed and give that money out in trusted ways? And how do we also recognize that we alone can't be part of the solution? And I'm so grateful that we have a community of people who come together. But we are quite literally figuring this out as we go, and our commitment is always going to be back to the community, but right now it's direct financial assistance, and then we need to start pivoting and thinking through how we integrate that into traditional programming and then start to turn the focus on what comes next.
0: Wendy, anything to add to that? Otherwise, I'll jump in, but go ahead.
2: I was just going to mention, we do have a process that we can follow and that will guide us through all these phases. The long-term recovery group, it's actually work we've been doing since July of 2024, if you remember those floods in Appleton and in Manawa with the dam break and all of that. So, you know, it's this multi-sector group of, you know, government, nonprofit, faith-based communities, all those folks who we've seen responding now in this time of disaster. But there's national frameworks we can follow. Yes. There's resources just to help us really create that clarity, improve communication and coordination, and keep that collaboration going as we are all working together and we have different pieces of the recovery long term.
1: I'm so glad you said that. Yes, we're not just flying blind. But I do think recognition of, like, a disaster of this magnitude is new for this community.
2: Unprecedented, and so for sure.
1: We do have to rely on what we have available and continue to listen to the community and be willing to adapt in real time as best as we can. And that's what our commitment is.
3: Well, and I also think it's, I don't know if it's fair, but we do have a lot of people who have come with curiosity. I hate to say criticism, but just concern perhaps, or wanting to really understand how funds are being stewarded. And because the need is so immediate, there's just genuine, I think, concern for making sure everybody is getting the help that they need. How do we balance that a little bit with the reality of what we have available to us?
1: So I am in touch. So right now we've really been partnering with Levin and People of Progression, and I cannot say enough about these two nonprofits and their leaders and the staff team that are supporting these organizations. If you're not familiar with these nonprofits, and or if you want to make a donation to specifically go to nonprofits, People of Progression and Levin 100% have our support. But I'm in touch with those executive directors every day, and we're looking at the number of applications coming in, and we're looking at the amount of donations coming in, and how we try to meet the need, and recognizing now that we are 5 weeks into this phase of direct financial assistance, needs are changing, and so we're adapting our framework, and our commitment continues to be how do we serve as many as we can with as much as we can. And also starting to think through when we do have to start making changes, whether that is we have to start looking at switching, transitioning again from direct financial assistance to more long-term financial assistance or supports, or working on, again, home or other types of long-term recovery. How are we doing so with how are we just communicating transparently so that people know what to expect? I don't know, Wendy, if you have other thoughts.
2: I would agree with all that. And that the long-term recovery framework does really emphasize that case management piece.
1: Yes.
2: And hopefully when we hear some decisions regarding the FEMA applications, that will be an important next step in this process and helping coordinate, work through, right, all that comes with that, and making sure that we're not duplicating services so that we are eligible for all of the support that can come into our community. It gets very complex.
3: Yes.
2: So making sure we have that expertise. And I think you also mentioned really listening to those organizations who have that direct contact with survivors. And there's so many neighbors helping neighbors and mutual aid groups right now that are doing amazing work, making sure that we're really tightly connected with all of that's going on, so that when we do have resources, that we can deploy them equitably and make sure that we are connecting the dots.
1: Yeah, Wendy mentioned earlier, right, this community responded so powerfully in the early days. We are a little bit ahead of the curve. And so it might feel like, why haven't we started to move on, or why are, it feels like we're just sitting and pausing. But the reality is sometimes we do need to take a beat for all those reasons. How do we have case management? How do we really understand and take into account all the incredible work happening everywhere so that we can continue to be good stewards of the donations we've received and ensure we're not duplicating services?
3: The image of the duck swimming calmly on the surface while the feet are fluttering so, so fast under the water kind of comes to mind. And we know that, oh, there's so many flutterers right now working so, so very hard. And I appreciate the conversation because, goodness, this is unprecedented, right?
1: Yes.
3: And how do you eat an elephant comes also to mind, one bite at a time. And we're figuring this out one day at a time, one bite at a time, too. So, goodness. Thank you both for
1: just continued conversation here. I know it matters a lot to our listeners to know where funds are going and to understand the process. I will note Levin comes on the show Monday, so we're going to get a great check-in with them. They have been so pivotal in all of this. We heard from People of Progression last week. So hopefully, listeners, we're helping you understand this too. And if there's anything I can help with in communicating to our amazing leaders here, 281-1150, just text it in. We'll pass it along. Lindsay and Wendy, though, anything else you can think to add before we part ways today?
4: Just continued gratitude, right, for the community who has mm-hmm. shown up, for those who continue to support. And I do, I know, you know, you kind of said curiosity sometimes might feel like criticism, but it's a community that cares, and sometimes that caring is loud. But the reality is we are a community that cares. And so there is continued focus on how we continuously learn and make sure that we are serving and meeting the needs.
2: I'll just say thank you. Your generosity is making a difference, and there's so much more work to do, so we appreciate all of it.
1: Yes. All right. Thank you, Lindsay. Thank you, Wendy, for being here today, and we'll check back very soon. All right. Pausing for a moment, but more Focus Fox Valley is on the way, including a check-in just ahead with Volunteer Fox Cities, another incredible partner. We'll highlight some more volunteer opportunities at things like the Hope Fridge and maybe some holiday sneaking in here. We'll figure it out together with Volunteer Fox Cities coming in next.
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8: 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It is gone. William Contreras with his second homer of this series gets the Brewers on the board. It is 2-1 Padres.
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0: Welcome back to Focus Fox Valley here on WHBY, Real Local Radio. And you know what? I want to shout out PDQ Car Wash because earlier this week I did what any mom usually does after she gets frazzled, seeing all the french fries and wrappers in the car. She goes, okay, time to get the car cleaned out. And to PDQ, I went with my youngest. Also, it's just great entertainment for a three-year-old. Just watching the car go through the conveyor belt is very, very exciting. And I was reminded that they are one of our amazing drop-off locations for coats for kids. And we are in that coats for kids season, my friends. So hoping you might be able to help out so many children in our community simply by maybe going through your inventory, taking a look at what kids might have outgrown that is still in really great condition, you know, maybe gently wash it and just see what you can possibly donate to our Coats for Kids drive. We really appreciate your generosity. And you can bring new. Also, hey, maybe you've got some Kohl's cash burning a hole in your pocket. You want to buy a new coat. We love that too. Gently used, clean winter coats are what we need. And those can be dropped off at TDS, Fox Communities Credit Union locations, and PDQ Car Wash locations through Thursday, October 29th. So, hoping you can help us out with this. If you'd like a link sent your way to see those donation opportunities, those spots you can bring the donations, just text COAT to 920-281-1150. I'd be so happy to send you a link to that. And if you're able to donate, please do so. We also have a drop-off bin here at Woodward. Just note, our hours are limited for our front desk. So between 8 a.m. and 1 p.m. is when you can drop off a donation here. We would love so much if you considered Coats for Kids this season. And I know it's feeling really lovely out there right now, but we know the weather will shift, it will change, and we want to make sure kids are warm on their way to school every single day this winter. So, Coats for Kids, help a child, donate a coat, and join us in making a meaningful impact through the Salvation Army's annual Coats for Kids program. Also, shout out to our partners at WBAY TV2 for their support in getting the word out as well. All right, Coats for Kids season. We have an amazing organization joining us next. Volunteer Fox Cities back in the studio. Melissa Jagodinsky in front of me on this Wednesday. Hi, Melissa.
1: Hi, Haley. Hi, everybody.
0: Good morning to you.
1: Morning.
0: Second time we are crossing paths this week.
1: I know. What the heck?
0: I had to leave Rally for the Valley around 6 o'clock last week, and I was running a little late. I needed to get to another event at 6:30, but I had to stop and give my Volunteer Fox Cities friends a quick squeeze and say thank you for helping coordinate more than 100 volunteers on Saturday.
1: Yeah, it was a lot of fun. It was a very long day, but a whole lot of fun for us to help be that check-in tent, if you will, at Rally for the Valley. We did see more than 100 volunteers who helped with all things throughout the event, from trash pickup and organizing the porta potties and making sure that they were freshened up and everything else in between that you can imagine. So yeah, a lot of fun.
0: I noticed them coordinating the shuttle bus direction and helping people, where's this bus going? And making sure people didn't get on the wrong bus.
1: Yeah, absolutely.
0: Yeah. Yeah. So thank you, volunteers. And as we talk about this event in particular, you know, that's what Volunteer Fox Cities does. You help coordinate amazing, large-scale volunteer needs. And what did you hear from volunteers on Saturday? What was kind of the tone of the day?
1: Yeah, I think people were obviously really excited to get out and volunteer for tornado response. We hear it all the time. We get phone calls and emails. I had a phone call from a local church this morning looking to volunteer in regards to tornado response. And so for them, an event day was just a way for them to pour into it and really get excited about supporting their neighbors in need and supporting this great event, of course, that raised funds for again, neighbors in need. So just a really, really cool experience.
0: Excellent. And you were really close to a fun project happening that was... A lot of it was people saying thank you to volunteers.
1: Right.
0: What do you know about the mural that was being painted?
1: Yeah. So another highlight, like you mentioned, was this mural called, and I'm going to butcher it, I apologize, Palabras Como Flores, which means words like flowers. Mm. It was an interactive community mural that we created in partnership with local artist Neo Medina. And so great opportunity to see it right next to where we were at in Curtis Reed Square in downtown Menasha. People were able to leave messages of encouragement, gratitude, and hope, turning the mural into a big, giant thank you card, if you will, for the volunteers who stepped up since the tornado and really helping our community recover. I should also mention, too, that the roses on the mural, if you haven't seen it, you can check out our Facebook page. The roses in the mural symbolize giving flowers to those volunteers recognizing their efforts. And this mural will travel throughout the Fox Cities in the months to come, maybe years to come. I've heard some back and forth about whether or not this will go up for auction or will live permanently in some location. And so we're thinking about all those options as well in collaboration with Neil.
0: It's so beautiful, and you have some awesome pictures on your Facebook page, some of those words up close from people who just took a moment to share their thoughts. I'll read a few of them. Someone wrote, "Honored to serve our community when it needs us." Gold Cross Ambulance signed that. "We love you, Menasha Strong. Thank you, every single volunteer. You are appreciated." Mm-hmm. "Thank you for doing this," written on there. "Love one another," written on there. And again, just a simple way to say thank you, to express whatever needed to be expressed as well.
1: Absolutely. And it really took shape throughout the day, right? As attendees of the event came over, they of all ages, right? Families, I saw older folks came up as well, and they were able to leave those messages. There was music pumping. Mm-hmm. It was really just a cool thing to witness. And when I left later that night, they were still working on it. Left about 11 o'clock or so. And so it was just a really cool experience to see this come to fruition. And again, a great partnership with Neil.
0: Yeah.
1: Grateful for him and his talents as well. So
0: Neil has been a guest on this program many times over with his Paint the City efforts, and he continues to paint all the cities. I know he was in Oshkosh earlier this week, too.
1: Yeah.
0: So thanks, Neil, and thank you, everybody. When I walked up to the mural, the roses weren't in place yet. Mm-hmm. So to see that element added in post, I suppose, was really, really cool. Very cool. All right. We'll pause here, Melissa, but after the break, we're going to talk about the Hope Fridge and how this space has really grown, which means the need for volunteers has grown, too. We'll tell you how you can help.
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0: 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Volunteer Fox Cities with us today, Melissa Jagodinsky, their Chief Operations and Programs Officer, highlighting now some volunteer needs, and a big one is the Hope Fridge. And we hear about this space quite frequently when People of Progression joins us on the program, but the Hope Fridge, the need for it, the use of it, and the amount of items accessible to Hope Fridge has really grown, in the last month or so. And because of that growth, they are in need of volunteers big time. So tell us more about what you know about the growth there, Melissa.
1: Yeah, so what they're calling Hope Fridge Hallway at the People of Progression and Multicultural Coalition building in Menasha. They're on First Street. They need volunteers to help create a welcoming space and assist with donation organization, monitoring of the hallway, you know, kind of bringing all of the donations and people together that, that need those donations. And so really that's what that space is for. And they are looking for volunteers throughout, through the end of October at least, that we know of. People can volunteer in two-hour shifts, and those shifts are available between 10 a.m. and 4 p.m. on Mondays, Tuesdays, Wednesdays, and Fridays, again, through the end of October.
0: And that's a really, really simple shift. And you might be tasked with maybe cleaning out the fridge, wiping things down, organizing donation items. They have received a lot of amazing donations, and a lot of those community hubs have now relocated and merged of sorts with the Hope Fridge, correct, I believe?
1: Yes. Yeah. They recently moved into this space and have maybe combined some of those efforts, like you mentioned, Haley. Last time I went by, there were some shipping containers in their lower parking lot. My guess is that they're maybe still there as they rotate in and out of those donations. And so it's definitely a good volunteer need right now. But just note that the shifts are really only designated for two people. So if you're a couple looking to volunteer together or small corporate groups looking to volunteer together, It's a good opportunity for some smaller groups.
0: So. Okay. All right. You can visit the Volunteer Fox Cities website to sign up for a shift.
1: Yes, absolutely. So go to volunteerfoxcities.org and then click on the volunteering tab, and you'll find this volunteer opportunity under our tornado response volunteer opportunities and in-kind donation requests spotlight.
0: Perfect. We are also shifting into a different season, fall, eventually the holiday season. I am reminded that the digital holiday volunteer guide might be around the corner at some point. What does the next season look like in regards to the volunteer need and maybe some of the tasks that people can think about considering donating time for?
1: Yeah. So fall and into winter, is definitely one of the busiest times of year for many nonprofits, as you can imagine. You were just talking about Coats for Kids.
0: Yeah.
1: Those kind of volunteer opportunities are out there, obviously, with Salvation Army, with organizations like Fox City's Festival of Lights. Goodness, I'm tripping over my words. And many other organizations that need volunteers around the holidays and the end of the year. And so it's a really great time for you to think about volunteering right now, because there's many of those one-time events or seasonal volunteer opportunities that are short-term that you don't really have to commit to a whole lot. And so it's a great time of year to get out there and try some volunteering if you haven't volunteered before.
0: And plan it now before maybe the overwhelm of the holiday concert or the baking day or just the tasks of shopping, right? If you fit it in

0: now, it just becomes part of your regular holiday routine.
1: Absolutely. And it's a great way to do this also. When you're volunteering, you're meeting new people. You're obviously doing it among other people who love giving back to the community. You're maybe building a skill set or working towards something. Maybe you're trying to build up your resume, or you have court-ordered community service hours that you need to do. Whatever your reason is, there's somewhere for you to volunteer in our community.
0: Perfect. And if you are part of an organization who needs volunteers for some of your tasks, you can also coordinate getting that on the Volunteer Fox Cities website, correct?
1: Yes. Yes, absolutely. 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
0: Perfect. Thank you, Melissa, as always, for joining us. Great information, great updates, and volunteer needs always. 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Thank you, Melissa.
1: Thank you.
0: All right. With that, looking ahead to our second hour of Focus Fox Valley, and we have magician Lance Burton calling in this next hour. We'll talk with him about his time on stage, considered one of the greatest stage magicians of the past century. We can't wait to talk with Lance and learn more about his upcoming show at the Fox Cities Performing Arts Center. 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
4: From ABC News, I'm Michelle Franzen. Nearly a week after Tennessee death row inmate Krista Pike survived an attempted lethal injection execution, her attorneys say Pike is awake and in the hospital and speaking. Lawyers are planning a briefing today and say the botched execution should not have happened and are calling for a change in her death sentence. Here's ABC's Will Reed.
5: The Tennessee Department of Corrections says it followed its execution protocol, and Pike's attorneys are urging the governor to commute her sentence to life in prison without parole. He has resisted those calls.
4: In Israel, remembrances and protests are marking 3 years since the October 7th attacks when Hamas terrorists attacked Israeli villages and military posts. Nearly 1,200 people died, more than 250 others taken hostage and taken into Gaza, sparking the war, which is blamed for more than 70,000 Palestinian deaths. Israel's Prime Minister Benjamin Netanyahu facing backlash on allegations he did not heed intelligence warnings from Egypt and the UAE ahead of the attacks. ABC's James Longman is at the side of the Nova Music Festival in the desert, where many died or were taken hostage, and where protests are taking place today.
6: Those who have supported him, and many, many now who do not support him any longer, say there needs to be an inquiry. Someone needs to ask some serious questions about what happened. Why was it that so took so long for the security forces to reach some of these destinations? I mean, there are multiple locations across the south of Israel, along the border with Gaza, the kibbutz, the positions, military positions, that security forces did not reach for hours. Why? What happened?
4: Families of September 11th victims expected to ask a federal appeals court today to order the government to release documents they say has ties to Saudi Arabia to plot to hijack airplanes and crash them into New York and D.C. Tropical storm Isaias has formed in the warm waters off eastern Mexico. Forecasters say it could strengthen to the first hurricane of the Atlantic season, targeting the U.S. later next week. 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
4: A date has been set for the execution of Nidal Hassan, the man who opened fire on fellow soldiers on November 5, 2009, killing 13 and wounding 32 others. On December 3rd, the former Army psychiatrist will stand before a firing squad. Here's ABC's Jim Ryan with more.
8: The chaos of that day in a military processing office is burned into the memory of people who were there, including Callie Logsdon.
9: Before this, you would trust somebody in uniform. Now it's kind of like, do I still have that same level of trust with my comrades?
8: Now that the shooter is to be put to death, she'd rather people remember the soldiers who died over the man who killed them.
4: The execution will take place at Fort Hood, the same Texas military base where he carried out the massacre. New developments in the battle over Dolly Parton's estate. Here's ABC's Sophie Flay.
10: Parton's nephew, Brian Seaver, who previously served as her head of security, is now accused of barricading his home to avoid being served with a lawsuit from Parton's estate. Seaver was the family member who officially announced Parton's death in August. Parton's estate is suing him, accusing him of threatening lawyers, business partners, and employees. At one point, warning he could destroy the entire brand unless he was paid.
4: These developments come as Parton's Song Teller Hotel opens in Nashville. A company in Utah, the first in the U.S. to get approval for AI to issue prescriptions for acne. I'm Michelle Franz in ABC News.
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13: Good morning. It's a sunny 66 degrees at 11:05. I'm Landon Moore. Winona County Area School Board Clerk Carrie Flagg releases her evidence for refusing to certify recall petitions filed against two fellow board members. Flagg claims that the organizers of the recall effort against School Board President Katie Kellerwertz and Vice President Dean Ackman turned in their campaign registration and intent to circulate petitions form to former District Administrator Peggy Larson instead of directly to her, as required by state elections law. Flagg further claims that because she did not personally receive the documents, she could not verify how the registration transaction was completed. She argues that means the 60-day signature collection period never actually started. Flagg also alleges that it was illegal for Larson to accept the forms. The recall organizers have filed a complaint with the Wisconsin Elections Commission. Fox Valley Metro Police are investigating after a video captures one of their officers allegedly sleeping while on duty. The video, which was posted to social media, shows a man walking up to a patrol car and the officer inside with his head down and eyes closed.
14: How you doing, man?
15: Hey.
14: Hey, so, I didn't mean to wake you up.
15: No, it's okay.
14: We're having a little get-together. We found some baby kittens.
15: Okay.
14: Could you possibly bring them to, like, the Humane Society or something for us tonight?
15: We can't accept pigs and cats to FEHA. So, our policy with FEHA and...
14: They're just wild. We just found them, and we have them in, a kennel right now.
13: The officer has not been publicly identified. You can find the video on our website, whby.com. More than 150 members of the Wisconsin Army National Guard returned home. The soldiers were greeted by several people at Appleton International Airport this week. Staff Sergeant Madeline Cumrose says she is happy to be back in the Badger State.
16: Obviously, we're happy to be home, and Wisconsin's beautiful. We love the weather.
17: Did you expect this crowd?
16: Absolutely not. We knew all of our families would be here, but it's a lot more people than we thought it would be, for sure.
13: The National Guard member spent nearly a year serving within U.S. Central Command in the Middle East. Your First Alert forecast from Action 2 News is next.
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21: For your Wednesday, we'll have plenty of sunshine to go around alongside a few afternoon clouds. We're warm and breezy with highs near 72. Winds could gust upwards of 25 miles per hour. Those will weaken overnight. We're staying mostly clear early tomorrow morning with lows near 45. Your Thursday will feature partly cloudy skies and temperatures in the mid-60s. From the WBAY First Alert Weather Center, I'm meteorologist Kyle Eck.
22: Thank you, Kyle. Sunshine and 65 degrees here in Appleton from your Myron Construction Studios of WHBY.
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0: Hello, hello, hello again. Good morning. Welcome back for a little more of Focus Fox Valley. With you until noon, and then I'm off to lunch. I got a classic peanut butter and jelly waiting for me at my desk. 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I'm Haley Tenpass. 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They're joining us on the program Monday. Looking forward to that. And today, in this first segment, we're going to mix a little magic in for you this segment as we highlight what's coming to our Fox Cities Performing Arts Center. And here is just a little preview.
1: 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And he's bringing his friends for an evening of magic, comedy, juggling, audience interaction, and surprises. Don't miss Lance Burton and Friends Live. 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It's fun for the whole family.
0: And that's what I love to hear. And we have Lance Burton himself joining us on the phone line this Wednesday. Lance, hello to you and welcome in to Focus Fox Valley.
2: Hey, Haley, it's good to be with you. And that peanut butter and jelly sounds like a great lunch. That's my kind of food.
0: What can I say? I'm a mom, and, you know, it works for the kids. It works for me, too.
2: Fantastic. I'm so happy to be talking with you. And now you are actually there in Appleton. Is that correct?
0: That is correct. I am in Appleton.
2: You know, my entire life, I have read about Appleton, Wisconsin, because I got interested in magic when I was a very young boy. I was like 5 years old when I first saw a magic show, and I said, I want to do that. Mm-hmm. And then in school, I started reading all the magic books in the library, and then I started reading the biographies of Harry Houdini, and I saw the movie The Great Houdini with Tony Curtis, who later on, by the way, I got to meet Tony and become friends with him when I in Las Vegas. So I was always a big Houdini fan when I was a kid, and starting when I was like 10 years old, I was reading about him growing up in Appleton, Wisconsin. So I've heard about Appleton my entire life, and this will be my first time actually visiting Appleton. So I'm very excited.
0: Well, Lance, I don't know if you realize this too, but your show coming to Appleton is October 30th, and that's one day before what will be the 100-year anniversary of Harry Houdini's death. Did you realize this?
2: Oh, yes. Yes, that is absolutely correct. Houdini died on October 31st, 1926 at 1:26 in the afternoon at Grace Hospital, Detroit, Michigan. So, yes, I have all these little obscure facts and figures in my head.
0: I believe
2: it. Studying Houdini all my life.
0: Well, I want to
2: learn. Yes, very exciting.
0: I do want to learn a little bit more about what magic means to you, Lance, and how you have crafted and honed in on this mystifying, I guess, you know, skill set over the decades. What can you tell us about this passion of yours?
2: Well, you know, the first time I saw a magic show, I was 5 years old and was at a Christmas party. And the magician who was performing that day, his name was Harry Collins, and he was a really terrific magician from Glasgow, Kentucky. And growing up, I grew up in Louisville, Kentucky, which is the biggest city in Kentucky. And he asked for a volunteer from the audience. So, and, of course, every kid raised their hand wanting to go up on stage. I was the kid that got picked to go up on stage. And he did a trick, which I found out later was a classic of magic, where he reached behind my ear and he pulled out a silver dollar. Mm. And then from the other ear, a silver dollar. And then from my hair, a silver dollar. And my elbow, And this is a classic of magic called the Miser's Dream. But I did not know that at the time. And this made a really big impression on me. And I didn't really understand what I was seeing because I thought it was real magic. Because for the next month or two, I would get up every day and I would have breakfast and then I would go brush my teeth and I would stand there in front of the mirror very carefully checking behind my ears and in my hair and every place where a silver dollar had appeared. And this went on for weeks. And then finally, one day, my dad noticed what I was doing. And he was standing there in the doorway, and he had this puzzled look on his face. And he said, "Lance, what are you doing?" And I explained to him that I was looking for silver dollars, like that man had done at the Christmas party. And then my dad said, "Lance, it's not real magic. That was a skill that the man learned. And he studied and practiced, and it's an art form. It's an illusion." And so then I thought, okay, well, that's even better. Maybe I can learn. And that's what set me off. And here I am 60 years later. I'm still studying magic, still performing magic.
0: Amazing. I love that story, especially being a parent and knowing that my kids would probably be looking behind their ears, too, after seeing that. Yeah. You mentioned studying magic, and I want to give people a perspective on all the hard work that goes into what you see on the stage, because, my goodness, you do have to be an absolute master and perfectionist if you are to perform these skills. You have been considered the greatest stage magician of the past century, Lance, by the way, which is a pretty amazing nod. Tell us about all the work that goes into your shows.
2: Well, first of all, I don't know if that's true or not. I don't remember. My recollection is a little fuzzy of the magicians I saw back in the 1920s and 30s. The show that I travel with now, I mean, I spent 30 years performing in Las Vegas, and that was a fixed show, a permanent show that didn't travel. The show I'm doing now, Lance Burton and Friends, it's me and a couple of my buddies that do magic and illusions and comedy, and we travel around. But we carry with us 6 tons of equipment, big illusions, and sleight of hand magic and audience participation magic. And so I always like to give a performance that has a lot of variety in it. If you do a show with everything the same, it gets dull after a while. So what I like to do is I like to mix it up, a sleight of hand trick, and then follow that with a big illusion, follow that with an audience participation number and a comedy number. So, to give people a little variety. So everybody finds something that they can enjoy.
0: I love that. And I'm also very curious about your time in Las Vegas. I actually made my first trip to Vegas this year, Lance, and it's such an amazing and active and awake place, to be frank. And I'm curious about that time for you and what it meant to have a permanent show in the city that never sleeps.
2: Well, yeah, you know, I did my career backwards. Most entertainers will travel around the country for 10 or 20 years and then get a residency in Las Vegas. Well, I got my first job in Las Vegas when I was 22 years old. So I moved there in my early 20s, and my first job was at the Tropicana Hotel, where I was a variety act in the Folies Bergères, which is a big French revue show with singing and dancing and showgirls and the variety acts. And then so I opened there in 1982. I was in that show for 9 years. And then in 1991, I moved across the street to a little hotel called the Hacienda Hotel. And I opened my own show there. And we ran there for 5 years, and then they built in 1996 they built the the Monte Carlo Hotel, brand new hotel opened, and we moved there, and I was there the last 14 years of my career in Las Vegas, and so then I retired in 2010 from doing regularly scheduled performances. But so back in the day, I was doing 500 to 600 to 700 shows a year.
0: Wow.
2: And I did that for 31 years. So now in retirement, I'm doing a much more leisurely pace. Number one, I get to travel around and see all these places that I've never been before, like Appleton. And every night is opening night, which is great. So it's great kind of retirement program for me.
0: I love that so much. And Lance, we'll pause here, but we'll talk a little bit more after our commercial break about your show and the friends that might be involved and what people can expect if they are coming to see you on October 30th. Of course, ticket details can be found over at the Fox Cities PAC website, which we will link at WHBY.com. Pausing here, but more to come with our magician friend, Lance Burton, after the break.
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0: 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Eric joins us today. We are days into the month of October, and I would imagine it's a very busy week for Sturdivant & Associates. Eric, how you doing?
13: We're taking care of business one day at a time, but you're right. We're into October. We can spill the beans after October 1st. What do you want to know? Let's start answering questions, I guess. what we're seeing. So we're going to kind of give you an overlay of what we're seeing and some important things that we think moving forward. The biggest thing we're seeing, and this is kind of general, but some of the bigger carriers are doing some service reductions. Service area reductions. That means they could be pulling out plans in certain areas, which could generate people needing to enroll in a new plan. Well, the counter to that is some of these other companies are also putting in enrollment caps. So this is kind of an interesting year where we're going, okay, where people are going to lose plans in certain areas, and it's and not to scare people, it's on the outskirts of your listening area in Northeast Wisconsin, but it's happening. But when we see, you know, like I say, the counter to that is enrollment caps. That means we could have companies, and we do have companies saying, hey, we're not just going to enroll every single person that needs a new plan. I think that's a positive thing. Why do I think that's positive? Instead of just grabbing enrollment and saying, let's get our numbers as big as we can get to grow our, you know, revenue and all that stuff, I think the enrollment caps say, well, let's take care of our current people and not just try to get too big. When these companies get too big, that is when we see a lot of these changes. So kind of one, you know, two steps forward, one step back kind of a thing. So enrollment caps are important because if you're choosing to shop this year, you may not be able to get to that company or that plan that you want to. So, you know, there's some things in this annual enrollment period season that we really haven't seen before. So we're trying to get that information out there.
0: Okay. So you're kind of navigating it with fresh eyes, just as a lot of consumers are. But the difference here is you're the expert and you understand a lot of the language being used. You can look in between the lines, right, and help people make a really comprehensive choice.
13: Exactly right. We see it. It's easy. You know, we can understand it fairly easy, but not everybody understands this stuff. Why am I losing my plan? Why can't I enroll in this plan? So generally, make the call, your trusted source, whether that's us or somebody else, and they will explain this to you in simple terms and make sure, again, our goal is to always find the best possible coverage for the following year.
0: Yeah. What's your message to anyone who maybe hasn't started the journey yet and is feeling so overwhelmed at the moment?
13: You know, gather your information. You know, prescription drugs are important, but, you know, doctors, stuff like that, and, you know, make the call. I mean, if you're losing your plan, there's where I'm going to say if these enrollment caps are there, you know, October 15th is when you can actually sign up with a new plan. Probably do it early so we can beat these enrollment caps if the company you want does have an enrollment cap. So gather your information, call that trusted source, ask questions.
0: All right. 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
13: They can call anytime. We're super busy, so we apologize if we call back a little later. We do try to make our calls back before we leave, but they can call 920-969-1956. And again, thank you for your patience.
0: Thank you for the time today, Eric, and we'll check back next week.
13: Sounds good. Have a good week.
0: You too. 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Find them at 500 North Commercial Street in Neenah or call them today at 920-969-1956. The time, we're highlighting the upcoming performance from Master Magician Lance Burton coming to your Fox Cities Performing Arts Center on October 30th. And Lance joins us on the phone. Lance, I'm really curious about what our Appleton audience can expect on October 30th. What can you share with us?
2: Well, the show is me, of course, and I'll be doing some of my favorite big illusions and sleight of hand and audience participation tricks. And I'm also bringing with me three of my, and actually these are actually really are very, very close friends of mine. It's not just the name of the show. It's actually an accurate description. Lance Burton and friends, my buddy Keith West from Keith West and the Illusioneers from Des Moines, Iowa. It's a very fast-paced illusion act. My guest star that was with me at the Monte Carlo Hotel and at the Hacienda Hotel, and we first met at the Tropicana Hotel back in the 80s, Michael Goudeau. And if anybody saw me in Las Vegas, they probably saw Michael. Very funny comedy juggler. He'll be there. And also a classic comedy magician, Fielding West. And he is the senior member of the troupe. So it's a lot of comedy, it's a lot of magic, and it's something hopefully you can bring your kids to and have a good time, and you can bring your grandma to the show and have a good time.
0: Yeah, I wanted to kind of lean into the fun for the whole family aspect because my kids are ages 3, 6, and 9, and I feel like they would just absolutely eat up a show like this. Yeah, why bring the kids?
2: Oh, yeah, well, kids, you know, magic has traditionally been an entertainment form that was a family entertainment that you could always, you could bring your kids to and everybody can have a good time. I think that's one of the appeals of magic. We have records of magicians going back to ancient Egypt, you know, 5,000 years. So magic is one of those art forms that has stood the test of time through every culture, through every part of the world. So it's a very magic has a very long and impressive resume as a form of entertainment, and especially with the people of Appleton having been the hometown of probably the most famous name in the history of magic, Houdini, and I'm just excited. I just can't believe I get to be there on the 100th anniversary to represent magic. I'm sure it's a big deal there in Appleton, but you have to understand this whole 100th anniversary of Houdini's death. This is a big deal in the world of magic too. So we've been celebrating all year long in the magic world, just like you guys have there in Appleton.
0: Yes, there was a huge convention over the summer, and there was actually a very death-defying stunt done in Houdini Plaza, so appropriately named.
2: Yes.
0: And you'll have...
2: I've been following along on social media. The Society of American Magicians held their convention there, and which I'm a lifelong member. And I couldn't make the convention this year, but... I've been to the Society of American Magicians convention many times.
0: Well, we are so excited to welcome you to Appleton, and you'll have to check out the History Museum at the castle for the Houdini exhibit and all the artifacts and things. And we can't wait to have you here in Appleton, Lance. And if people want to follow along with your work or learn a little bit more about you, do you have a website or anything we can share with our listeners?
2: Yes, you can always find me at lanceburton.com. That's my official website. And there's a link to buy tickets to the show on there also. And I'm also active on Facebook and Instagram. And I got one more Houdini story I got to tell you. I have a couple of little Houdini artifacts about I don't know 20 years ago. I was in Los Angeles. I went to visit a guy who builds props there. Johnny Gaughan was his name, magic prop builder. I walk into his shop and I'm looking. There's this metal structure there, and I'm looking at it. And it looks familiar. And I went, Johnny, that's not Houdini's water torture cell, is it? And he says, yeah, it sure is. The water torture cell had been destroyed in a fire in Niagara Falls. So I said, oh, my God, that's it. He says, all that was left after the fire was the metal frame. And Johnny says, yeah, I'm restoring it for Sid. Sid, the guy that owned it at the time. And anyway... And so Johnny says, there's some more of it there in the trash. Do you want a piece? And I said, yeah, I do. And so we walked over, literally pulled out of the trash can. I got a broken piece of the glass that was in the front of the water torture cell, a nail that came out of the thing, and a piece of burnt wood.
0: Wow.
2: So I took this home. I wrapped it up in a handkerchief very carefully. I took it home, and I took it to a friend of mine and had it put in a nice frame with a Houdini poster with him doing the upside-down upside-down water tank. And I have that in my collection now. I'm very excited to come and see the museum and see what kind of artifacts they have there.
0: Oh, you will absolutely enjoy it so, so much, Lance. And again, we can't wait to welcome you to Appleton on the 30th of October. You can find ticket details by visiting the Fox Cities PAC website. That's foxcitiespac.com. Lance, thank you again for your time here today. So generous. And we'll see you and look forward to your time in Appleton in just a few weeks.
2: Thank you, Haley. I hope to see you in person and bring the kids to the show. Love to say hi to them. And anybody that's coming to the show, hang around afterwards, because we go out in the lobby after the show, me and all the guys, and we do meet and greets. So
0: awesome.
2: We come by. We'll love to get a photo with you or get an autograph, whatever you want.
0: Thank you so much, Lance. And we'll see you in Appleton.
2: Thank you.
0: That's Lance Burton joining us here today. Again, foxcitiespac.com for ticket details. The show coming up on October 30th. We'll pause here and walk together in the Midwest Garden.
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15: All this week on In the Midwest Garden, I'm celebrating October in the garden. 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Native maples, as well as a wonderful assortment of hybrids, make it possible to bring these colors right into our own backyards. Providing shade all summer long, the maple transforms, painted in the colors of the season. Oak trees also bring spectacular color, and our many native oaks, such as white, red, black, and bur oak, are among the last to change colors during late October and November. Planting oak trees in the yard and garden accomplishes more than just bringing in pretty colors. Oak trees are one of the most important trees for wildlife, including birds, insects, and more. Many shrubs bring spectacular fall color as well. Of course, there is burning bush, transforming into shades of scarlet and red during October. Be aware when purchasing burning bush that some varieties are considered invasive here in Wisconsin and parts of the Midwest. Do your research and consult with a reputable nursery. The foliage of many Weigelias, Ninebarks, Spirea, Witch Hazel, and others transform into shades of purple, bronze, gold, red, and more. Berry-producing trees and shrubs such as Viburnums, Highbush Cranberry, Dogwoods, Mountain Ash, Flowering Crabapple, Ninebarks, and others serve multiple purposes. Not only do they provide spectacular color, but they provide an amazing resource of berries and food for migrating and overwintering birds and other wildlife. Other spectacular trees for fall color include the birches, shagbark hickory, basswood, as well as tamarack, our only conifer that changes color during October and November. I'll have more to come all this week on In the Midwest Garden.
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0: Time now to take a moment and visit with Jacob's Meat Market, located at 544 North Wall Street in Appleton. We have Ian on the line for us this Wednesday. Ian, good morning.
17: Well, good morning, Haley.
0: Good morning. Hey, we're approaching the lunch hour, and we want to drive some folks to Jacob's. What are we cooking up for lunch today?
17: Well, today, actually the rest of the week, we do not have lunch.
0: Oh!
17: And that is because it is our 81st anniversary sale.
0: Oh, my goodness.
17: That's right, 81 years.
0: 81 and, years.
17: Yeah, so we have a plethora of specials for our anniversary, but no lunches, but definitely lots of specials. and I can roll into a few of them. Otherwise, we'd be here till the afternoon hour.
0: You know what? I'm gonna save myself a little bit here because you can grab lunch. You can grab lunch meat. You can grab sides.
17: Yes.
0: You can grab all sorts of things. Bag of chips.
17: Yeah.
0: You can DIY your own lunch today.
17: Absolutely. And we have all of that here for you.
0: Perfect. Yeah, let's roll through some of those specials. And I can't wait to hear the cleverness that Luke has come up with this week.
17: Well, okay, so remember, 81 years this week. So our fresh jumbo chicken legs, 81 cents a pound.
0: Mm-hmm.
17: Whole pork butts, $1.81 a pound,
0: mm-hmm.
17: whole only. 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We have our ground chuck special. $4.81 a pound for an 8.1 pound package or more, or anything less than a 8.1 package is $5.81 a pound. And then we have our own ring bologna for $5.81 a pound, plain or garlic varieties. And then we have our USDA choice bone-in ribeye steaks for $19.81 a pound.
0: Wow. I love so much what you've shared here today. And you also have a gift with purchase for anything over $40.81?
17: Correct. So anything over $40.81, you get a notepad and a pen that's Jacob's on it. And then we have $81, you get a water bottle.
0: Wow. Well, I can think of 81 reasons to get to Jacob's Meat Market this week, but if I listed all of them, we would be here until 2081. So I will say thank you to you all. A happy birthday, Ian, and remind our listeners, of course, of where you're located, how to navigate getting to Jacob's, and anything else.
17: Yeah, we are located at 544 North Law Street in Appleton, and the best way to get to us is through Mead Street. Come out Mead, come down Pacific, and our parking lot's right there.
0: Perfect. Ian, thank you so much for the time, and we'll check back with you on Friday.
17: Thank you, Haley. Have a great day.
0: Thanks, Ian. And happy 81 years to Jacob's Meat Market. Go visit them. Congratulate them. We love having them here in Appleton. We are so lucky. They're at 544 North Law Street in Appleton.
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0: Welcome back. 11:45 is the time. Speaking of, you know, the neighborhood, we have our friends at the Mary Beth Niehaus Activity Center in studio here on the east side of College Avenue. They are right next door. We have Terry Fraze and Courtney Ozenroth with me in studio to talk more about their exciting events to come and programs and trips. Good morning to the both of you.
1: Good morning.
0: I just mentioned this earlier in the show, but just the other day, I noticed a nice bus parked in front of the activity center, folks loading bright and early in the morning. Looked like they were off to a fun adventure.
1: Oh, yes. We were heading to Cranberry Fest over in Warren. It was such a fun day.
0: I was
1: able to go on it. It was great.
2: It was a gorgeous day.
1: It really was.
0: Did you find any crafts?
1: Oh, I brought a few home.
0: Yeah.
1: The bottom of the bus.
0: As you
1: quite
0: do.
1: Full.
0: And all the cranberry things,
1: I was
0: too.
1: Just going to say, Cranberry's Jubilee. Who knew? Ooh. I mean, they had cranberry pulled pork and just so many delicious, wonderful things to choose from.
0: I believe it. And you can be part of adventures like these, which we'll get to in just a little bit. But we want to start today. Your Dueling Pianos event. How close is this event?
1: Oh, my gosh. It is coming up so fast. So, yes, it is going to be on Friday, October 16th. It's called Dueling After Dark because, you know, the center is that we close every day at 4:00. So if for this one unique night, we are opening it back up and we're going to have some fun and hopefully raise some money. So I kind of want to, I'll get to the details in a little bit, but I really want to talk about why we're having it and why we're fundraising.
0: Why?
1: We do get that question. Why are you guys fundraising again? You just had broad fries through the summer. And, you know, what's the purpose? Where's the money going towards? And as a lot of people know, we just finished about a year and a half ago. We finished our capital campaign. And we're just so thankful and so blessed for all the donors that we had throughout the capital campaign. And we moved into our new space about a year ago. Well, a little over a year ago now. And it's just been wonderful. And we have the state-of-the-art facility, and people are coming. And there's a lot of people that are coming. And that capital campaign, thankfully, paid for all of those, the space and the renovation, and it got us there. But the fact is, we are a nonprofit. We are a 501c3 as of 2016. And so what we raise in our, or what we make in what you would call our program fees that we charge, which, you know, some classes are $2 or $3, and we do have a membership program this year. What comes in for those programs to run is, you know, roughly $120 to $150 per participant. But in reality, it costs us over closer to about $350 for a participant to come in and start enjoying some of the programs that we offer at the center. So we have this gap that we need to fill. And like I said, we have had some wonderful community partners in the past, but we need to continue building on that so this center stays open. Because I'll tell you what, there's not a single day that a new person doesn't walk in and say, "I just heard about you guys. What are you about?" We always have volunteers giving tours to someone new, signing new people up for a new class, or just somebody that just, you know, lost a loved one and they need some companionship. So they come in for lunch, and then next, you know, we see them stay for a couple of classes. So it's huge. The social isolation in our older population is growing as our older population is aging and people are living longer, you know, and we need to keep them healthy aging. And so that's where things like Dueling Pianos is coming into play. So it's, like I said, Friday, October 16th. We still have some seats available. It is a ticketed event, so you must have a ticket. Tickets can be purchased on our website, so you can go to nbnactivitycenter.org or just Google the Mary Beth Niehaus Activity Center and you'll find us. Right on our main page, our homepage, you're going to see a box that says Dueling After Dark Tickets, so you can pick up tickets there. But it's just going to be an awesome, fun night. The attire is, you know, casual, just come comfortable, stylish, ready to have a good time. We're going to have some raffles throughout the night, a silent auction, You're going to have the opportunity to raise your paddle for a purpose. And I'm telling you, our purpose, our mission, it's big.
0: Mm.
1: So we want everybody to come with a open heart and time to have fun.
0: Very fun.
1: Yeah.
0: So much fun. Two pianos also, dueling.
1: Oh, yeah. Have you seen dueling pianos before?
0: I have.
1: Oh,
0: and
1: they're blast.
0: They're so entertaining.
1: They are. And it's like, you know, if you've seen one, you can see them over and over again because the show is always different.
0: Yeah.
1: Because it's audience led. You know, it's
0: take song
1: different
0: requests.
1: Songs and they take song requests. Yes, it's going to be a good time. So we have some food, some little small plates from different restaurants over the valley are helping us out with some food that evening. And so we got a little nibbles and some beverages and some good time. Great live music.

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0: few minutes left. Courtney's going to take things over and share a few October happenings, exciting programs, and maybe a trip or two. What do you got for us, Courtney?
1: Yeah, let's get through a couple of these programs that we have coming up. Tomorrow, we are doing our Fused Glass. Gnomes were such a big hit last month. They are coming back again. He still has a bunch of them.
2: They're so cute.
1: They are so adorable. As well as Stars and Pumpkins. And then if they want to make jewelry pendants Ooh. As well. Some turned out really amazing last month. So that is tomorrow from 9 until about 3 o'clock. Come on down for that one and make a fun project. Otherwise, program-wise, Memory Cafe next week is going to be Fall Photography with Bruce Lenz. And that's on Wednesday, October 14th. That one is open to everybody. So come listen to Bruce Lenz, show his photography of fall colors, combined with some rivers, lakes, and mountains. We are also doing a listening session with Senator Kristen Dassler Alfheim on October 22nd. So she will be here from 10 until 11. And it's just an opportunity for you to share your thoughts, ask questions, and discuss topics that matter to you. So voice and feedback are highly valued in that one. And as we look ahead for us, we also have some town halls coming up. October 19th and October 20th, we are doing two of them. And this is just kind of an idea to see where we are in our first year in our new building, discuss our membership, share what's ahead, and again, share your thoughts, ask questions, and really be involved in the formation of our center and what we're all about.
0: It's great.
1: Yeah.
0: Okay. Lots going on. We have time for one trip, Courtney.
1: All right. One trip. I'm going to promote our Holly Jolly Green Bay mystery trip. Yes. I know I've said it before, but this one is going to be fun. So this one's up in Green Bay, Festival of Trees. We get to do opening day at the National Railroad, brewery tour and experience, and then a stop at Lambeau Field for that early Christmas shopping.
0: Oh.
1: November 19th.
0: All the details are taken are done for you.
1: Yes.
0: It's amazing. Stop in person to sign up. Yep. Call them today or visit their website. Yep. Courtney and Terry, thanks for being here.
2: Thanks for having us.
0: All right. And with that, we'll say farewell until tomorrow, of course, where we welcome back the Wisconsin.

and Historical Society, their genealogy services librarian, highlighting a couple of upcoming programs using Wisconsin church records. Also, Let's Eat, tracing and preserving family food history. So cool. We'll also meet Appleton's new poet laureate tomorrow at the Appleton Public Library and the League of Women Voters. They're checking in with their reminders for Election Day. All that coming your way on a Thursday edition of Focus Fox Valley. We'll see you back here for more in the midday starting at noon. Hoping you have the loveliest of days. Bye-bye for now.

0: Tonight, Brewers baseball is on WHBY.
1: And a fly ball to left and deep. Back goes Harris at the track, at the wall. It is gone. William Contreras with his second homer of this series gets the Brewers on the board. It is 2-1 Padres.
2: Coming up tonight, it's game 4 in San Diego as the Milwaukee Brewers take on the Padres. Pre-game show at 8:30, first pitch at 9 o'clock on WHBY.
3: David Crowley has told us exactly who he is. 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
3: 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In Dane County, a repeat drunk driver here illegally killed two teenagers.
4: I'm an accomplice.
3: In Fond du Lac, an illegal immigrant tied up and blindfolded a 12-year-old girl to rape her.
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3: David Crowley said it himself.
4: I'm not an ally, I'm an accomplice. I'm gonna be with you no matter what.
3: David Crowley, fighting for illegal immigrants, not you.
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10: From ABC News, I'm Michelle Franzen. In Tennessee, attorneys for Crystal Pike, the inmate who survived a double dose of lethal drugs during a botched execution last week, are arguing at a hearing today that she should get a lesser sentence. Her attorneys say Pike remains in the hospital but is awake and speaking. Here's ABC's Will Reed.
11: The convicted murderer's attorneys bemoaning her treatment, saying in a statement, quote, despite the severe damage she endured to her arm, she is still handcuffed and shackled to the bed. Recall last week that chaotic scene in the execution chamber. Tennessee officials using at least 7 needles, according to her attorneys, in an attempt to access Pike's veins before administering 2 doses of the lethal injection drug pentobarbital. But those injections failed to kill her, upon which Pike was taken to the hospital and placed on a ventilator.
10: In Israel, commemorations along with demonstrations taking place today, marking 3 years since the Hamas October 7th attacks. Nearly 1,200 Israelis were killed along border communities and more than 250 others taken hostage and brought to Gaza. That triggered the war. More than 70,000 Palestinians died before a ceasefire was agreed to and remaining hostages were returned. ABC's James Longman says Israel's Prime Minister Benjamin Netanyahu is facing elections later this month and also facing scrutiny over allegations he was warned ahead of the attack.
12: The head of Egyptian intelligence came to Israel to warn about Hamas preparing something. There's also outrage about how long it took for security forces to respond. Now, Benjamin Netanyahu has called all this lies and a smear campaign. He's resisted calls for an inquiry, but the Fly Dubai incident is also fresh in people's minds. People are worried about security here, and he is up against it ahead of elections later this month.
10: Officials in Nepal announcing it's formally ending its search and rescue mission following last month's catastrophic floods and landslides. More than 1,400 were killed, more than 5,000 still unaccounted for.
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10: In Arizona, a court of appeals overturned the sentence of a man convicted in the fatal shooting of a driver during a road rage dispute, ruling that the sentencing judge was overly influenced by artificial intelligence.
16: In the punishment phase of Gabriel Paul Horcasita's trial, the victim spoke to the court. Kind of.
17: I was able to be digitally regenerated to share with you today.
16: AI-generated Chris Pelkey forgave his killer, and Judge Todd Lang was moved.
18: I feel that that was genuine, obvious forgiveness of Mr. Horcasitas.
16: The appeals court says too moved. Gabriel Paul Horcasitas' conviction stands. His 10-and-a-half-year prison sentence has been overturned. Jim Ryan, ABC News.
10: Another Nobel Prize announced, this time in chemistry.
19: Two chemists have been awarded this year's prize for their work on molecules, namely how to separate two of them when they appear to be mirror images of each other, but really aren't.
20: Something happened at the beginning of life that made biology choose only one, and it has been a mystery how this can happen even in principle. Now we know how it can happen in principle.
19: Nobel Committee Chemistry Chair Heiner Linke says many of the medicines we have today would simply not be possible without the scientists' discoveries. Sherry Preston, ABC News.
10: In northern Poland, authorities say a 19-year-old student at a vocational school attacked fellow students and faculty with a sharp object today, injuring 9 people. Police say the suspect fled but was later arrested. None of the injuries are life-threatening. The motive, unknown. Michelle Franz in ABC News.
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23: Good afternoon. It's a sunny 69 degrees at 12:05. I'm Landon Moore. This just into the WHBY newsroom. President Donald Trump announces the federal government will provide $17.9 million for tornado relief efforts in the Fox Cities. Trump announced the funding on his Truth Social site. The state had requested a federal disaster declaration for parts of Onassis, Fox Crossing, Nina, and Appleton following the July 27th tornado. Newly released documents obtained by WHBY News detail the nature of the internal investigation that led to the suspension and retirement of former Winnicottee Area School District Administrator Peggy Larson. According to the documents written by the Von Breezen and Roper Law Firm, the investigation was spurred by comments made by Winnicottee High School Counselor Teresa Sonleiter at the June 1st, 2026 school board meeting, where she accused school board president Katie Kellerwertz of going to the home of an 18-year-old male student who wanted a preferred female name used at the previous weekend's graduation ceremony.
24: Is it true that you personally went to the home of an adult student, someone over the age of 18, and informed that student's parent that they wish to be addressed by a preferred name during Sunday's graduation ceremony?
23: Kellerwertz addressed the accusation that night.
25: The parent of that child contacted me and invited me to her home. So I went to the home of a constituent.
23: Following the meeting, Kellerwertz contracted with Von Breezen and Roper to conduct an investigation into how Sonleiter learned of the meeting with the parents. The investigation finds that Larson provided that information to Sonleiter, and that constitutes a violation of the district's code of ethics and the policies pertaining to student records, and that Larson provided information on a closed session school board meeting to her supporters so that they would attend to address the board with their displeasure. An addendum to the initial investigation report also found that Larson provided a copy of the engagement letter between the school board and Von Breezen Tyson and Roper to a Facebook user, Martin Breithauer, outside of a Freedom of Information request filed with the district. Breithauer is the listed treasurer of the recall effort targeting two school board members. In her retirement notice to the school board, Larson admits only to releasing student information to a district health room aide. She claims that the release of the law firm letter was within the scope of the open records request and denies telling people that the closed session meeting was about her employment with the district. You can find all of these documents on our website, whby.com. Meanwhile, Winnetka County Area School Board Clerk Carrie Flagg releases her evidence for refusing to certify recall petitions filed against two fellow school board members. Flagg claims that the organizers of the recall effort against School Board President Katie Kellerwertz and Vice President Dean Ackman turned in their campaign registration and intent to circulate petitions form to former District Administrator Peggy Larson instead of directly to her, as required by state elections law. Flagg further claims that because she did not personally receive the documents, she could not verify how the registration transaction was completed. She argues that means the 60-day signature collection period never actually started. Flagg also alleges that it was illegal for Larson to accept the forms. The recall organizers have filed a complaint with the Wisconsin Elections Commission. You can find Flagg's released documents on our website, whby.com. Brown County officials are urging residents to get a flu shot. Public Health Officer Anna Nick says influenza-related hospitalizations are already at level seen in December of last year.
0: While it may not prevent somebody from getting symptoms at all, what it is really good at doing is preventing that significant illness that could land somebody in the hospital or with severe health consequences.
23: Pregnant women, young children, those 65 and older, and those with health conditions such as asthma or heart disease are especially encouraged to get vaccinated. A community flu shot clinic is scheduled for October 17th at the Neville Public Museum in Green Bay. And a Wautoma High School football player who was seriously injured in a game last week is out of the hospital. Senior Dom Rooney has been discharged from Children's Hospital in Milwaukee after suffering a traumatic brain injury in the Hornets' 46-20 loss to Waupun last Friday night. Rooney's parents say he is taking steps with the help of a walker and is communicating through text and writing. The Wautoma community is invited to celebrate his return home at Friday night's game against Adams Friendship. WHBY News Time is 12:09. News is brought to you by Les Dunford.

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4: Now, your First Alert weather on WHBY.
5: For your Wednesday, we'll have plenty of sunshine to go around alongside a few afternoon clouds. We're warm and breezy with highs near 72. Winds could gust upwards of 25 miles per hour. Those will weaken overnight. We're staying mostly clear early tomorrow morning with lows near 45. Your Thursday will feature partly cloudy skies and temperatures in the mid-60s. From the WBAY First Alert Weather Center, I'm meteorologist Kyle Eck.
6: And from the Myron Construction Studios here of WHBY, Alex Thomas filling in for Zach Morris today. Zach will be back tomorrow for more in the midday. Looking temperature-wise here in northeast Wisconsin, Appleton, we're sitting at 71. Oshkosh, you are at 71. And Green Bay, you are currently at 69. Looking like a high temperature today of 72 degrees. So should be a beautiful Wednesday afternoon for you. We hope that you are enjoying it as much as you possibly can. Weather looking great. And we'll chat with Kyle here in the next 25 minutes or so about all things weather and what's coming up here in northeast Wisconsin for the next couple of days and beyond, to say the least. Now it's time to take a look at our Hurling Clark Law Firm traffic update here on WHBY. Only one obstacle to report right now for you. If you're traveling on I-41 northbound, this is about a mile beyond the ramp from Amaro Road. This is near Oshkosh. The right shoulder is blocked due to a disabled vehicle. That's being reported just about 45 minutes ago. So, again, if you're on I-41 northbound, about a mile beyond the Amaro Road exit in Oshkosh, some minor slowdowns there just with that disabled vehicle. Otherwise, traffic looking good from Oshkosh all the way to Green Bay. No obstacles, no incidents to report right now, which is always a very good thing. We'll take a look at your money now after this.
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6: Let's take a look at the markets. The S&P 500 down 20 points right now as we speak, and the NASDAQ 500 down 111 points. And oil today trading at 88.81. That's down about 6 points today as well for our oil stocks here for you on More in the Midday. 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
8: I'm Dan Loney with Your Money Now. Used car prices fell in the third quarter, according to Cox Automotive, and they are expected to drop even further as high gas prices and broader inflationary concerns continue to impact car shoppers. The used vehicle value index from Cox Automotive is now forecasting an annual gain of 0.2%, down from 2%. Jaguar has unveiled its new all-electric Type 1. The four-door Grand Tourer starts at roughly $130,500 and has 450 miles of range. They describe the vehicle as the most technically advanced and most powerful and aerodynamic Jaguar ever. Bond yields are pushing higher, and that is moving Wall Street lower. The Dow Industrial Average is down by more than 350 points. The NASDAQ is off by more than 100. West Texas crude is down 0.5% at $89 a barrel. And that is Your Money Now.
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6: Let's welcome in PJ from the bullpen with PJ and Nick. PJ, happy Wednesday. I hope you're not super tired after that long Brewers game last night.
10: No, hanging in there all right. Hanging in.
6: It's the adrenaline of October baseball, and we will chat Brewers baseball in the next sports segment in about a half hour or so, give you a longer recap of last night and also a preview for what's to come tonight for the Milwaukee Brewers. NLDS Game 4 will get you previewed and ready to go for that matchup right here on WHBY from the Brewers Radio Network. But let's first start talking Green Bay Packers as Matt LaFleur, he met with the media just about a half hour or so ago, and the Packers are going to be getting a wide receiver back after starting the season on the injured reserve, PJ.
10: Yeah, it looks like Savion Williams going to be back at practice today. Coach Matt LaFleur said he's going to be returning off IR. And, we'll find out if there's a chance that he could be on for Sunday or not, but again, it's good to see because, again, that now the wide receiver room has been hit with the Jaden Reed injury as well. So, again, to have another option out of there. And, Savion Williams, a lot of people have been expecting big things for him. That's why they probably thought, well, Dontavian Wicks, that's why they made the trade to Philadelphia. So, Savion Williams back on the practice field today.
6: Yeah, this team needs Savion Williams, like you mentioned, with the Jaden Reed injury. And just the depth right now, the wide receiver room, they need more bodies. And the wide receivers have not been the biggest issue for the Packers so far in 2026. But whenever you can add a playmaker and a guy that the Packers coaching staff does believe can come in and make an impact right away, even after this this short stint on the injured reserve.
10: Yeah, so again, just another body in there to help out with things and, get things assigned to him. And, with Sky Moore, too, I know they want to focus him more on the return games, not use him, here and there on the offense, but not, like, every down. So, I mean, this is a nice help in addition for them.
6: The good news, we'll get our first practice report, too, from the Packers here later this afternoon to get an idea, did Savion Williams nature did Savion Williams practice? Because if he's a full participant, he will be playing on Sunday. There's no ifs, ands, or buts about that. We'll get some more information on that later today. Want to shift to baseball, non-Milwaukee Brewers. We have a loaded slate of baseball today, PJ, with 4 games, 3 of them non-Brewers. What is coming up for the American League and National League for baseball today on our Wednesday here?
10: Yeah, we got the White Sox, Cleveland coming up, and Chicago. I know they're all excited about that game to go. As again, the White Sox, they could clinch that series this afternoon. Atlanta and the Dodgers. That was the game on before the Brewers last night. The Dodgers get a big win.
6: Shocker, the Dodgers win. No way.
10: So, again, Atlanta, they'll be playing for their playoff lives tonight at 5 o'clock. You got the Yankees, Tampa Bay going as well. And then, we're the late night captain tonight. And again, Tampa Bay could eliminate the Yankees as well. So basically, all the games today, elimination games.
6: Potential elimination games all the way across the MLB. PJ, thanks for stopping in. We'll chat with you in just about a half hour. Don't go anywhere. Jonathan Cross will stop by to have a conversation on our top 3 news stories of the day here. It's More in the Midday, WHBY.
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13: We'll catch up Thursday morning on the latest WHBY news. And here we are inside of 4 weeks now to go to the midterms. We'll have an update there. Game 4 highlights the Brewers and Padres. We'll have the latest on all the other Major League Baseball playoff action too. And First Alert weather for Thursday coming up.
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6: Well, 21 here, more in the midday, WHBY rolling along on a Wednesday edition of the program. Alex Thomas filling in for Zach Morris. Zach making his way back from Florida. I don't know if it's as we speak, but I do know he's making his way back from Florida. So Zach should be in with you tomorrow, depending on flights and all of that fun jazz. We now welcome in Jonathan Krause into the Myron Construction Studios. Jonathan, happy Wednesday. I know it's been a busy morning for you and afternoon, to say the least.
16: Yes.
6: Let's get things off and rolling with our top three news stories of the day. And this one, rather breaking or a pretty darn recent. President Trump and the federal government, they have approved, I believe that might have been mine, sorry.
16: Nope, that was me. Sorry.
6: All good. They've approved a $17.9 million in tornado relief from the July 27th tornado in northeast Wisconsin. How about that?
16: You may recall the state had put in a request for a federal disaster declaration for parts of Menasha, Fox Crossing, Nina, and Appleton following the July 27th tornado. The president taking to his Truth Social site today to announce that he will be releasing $17.9 million for those relief efforts in the Fox Cities. No other details have been released as yet. Usually that money with FEMA, coming through FEMA, is provided to the actual municipalities themselves to cover the mass expenses for the clearing of all the debris, for the repairs to roads, for, say, the Menasha Water Treatment Facility as well.
6: Yeah, $17.9 million will do a lot to help all of these communities. And like you mentioned, Jonathan, it's not going to go just to Menasha. It's going to go to all communities impacted in FEMA. They'll, of course, sort that out and deem what they see fit for what needs to be fixed.
16: And remember, Fox Crossing lost one of its fire stations as well, so that needs to be replaced. And I know a lot of purchases have been made. A lot of money has been spent. I think they're up over $3.3 million in Menasha alone. Nina is a little bit below that. Appleton, not quite as much. Fox Crossing, I think, was in the range of $2 million and such. So all of that is being spent on the assumption and the hope that there would be federal disaster aid coming back to replenish the reserves.
6: Well, we'll gladly take it for those areas that were truly impacted. So $17.9 million is not going to be enough to completely end all of these issues, but it will certainly help to say the least. So great to hear that from President Trump and the federal government stepping in and helping northeast Wisconsin after those July 27th tornadoes here in northeast Wisconsin. Next story It's all about Winneconne and the internal investigation at Winneconne High School. This has been going on for some months now, and we have a little bit of clarity on that investigation, Jonathan.
16: We had Freedom of Information Act request in for the details on this internal investigation that led to the suspension and retirement of the former Winneconne Administrator Peggy Larson. We have finally received those documents this morning, and according to them, which were prepared by the law firm of Von Breesen and Roper, the investigation was spurred by comments made by Winneconne High School counselor Teresa Sunleitner at the June 1st, 2026 school board meeting, where she accused board president Katie Kalowertz of going to the home of an 18-year-old male student that wanted a preferred female name used at the previous weekend's graduation ceremony.
17: Is it true that you personally went to the home of an adult student, someone over the age of 18, and informed that student's parent that they wish to be addressed by a preferred name during Sunday's graduation ceremony?
16: Kalowertz did address that accusation that night.
18: The parent of that child contacted me and invited me to her home. So I went to the home of a constituent.
16: So following that meeting, Kalowertz contracted with Von Breesen and Roper to conduct an investigation into how Sunleitner learned of the meeting with the parent. The investigation finds that Larson provided that information to Sunleitner and that may constitute a violation of the district's code of ethics and the policies pertaining to student records. And they also found that Larson provided information on a closed session school board meeting to her supporters so they would attend to address the board with their displeasure. An addendum to the initial investigation report also found that Larson provided a copy of the engagement letter between the school board and Von Breesen and Roper to a Facebook user, Martin Breathauer, outside of a Freedom of Information request filed with the district. Breathauer is listed as the treasurer of the recall effort targeting two school board members. In her retirement notice to the school board, which we also received today, Larson admits only to releasing student information to a district health room aide. She claims that the release of the law firm letter was within the scope of the open records request and denies telling people that the closed session meeting was about her employment with the district. And you can find all of these documents on our website, WHBY.com.
6: Yeah, if that's the biggest thing there is WHBY.com. Any and all information regarding this story will be on our website of WHBY.com. A very sticky situation, to say the least, with the Winneconne School Board. Go ahead, Jonathan.
16: Yeah, one thing I should note here is the student involved in the graduation incident, that name has been redacted. So okay. That is not public information.
6: Okay. Okay. Thank you for the clarification there. And not just on top of that, Winneconne also making the news for a separate story that's also somewhat involved with the Winneconne recall, Jonathan.
16: Yeah. So after, as I mentioned, this whole thing, there is a recall or was a recall effort for two school board members, the board president Katie Kalowertz and vice president Dean Ackman. You may recall on Monday, Winneconne Area School Board Clerk Carrie Flagg denied the recall, claiming that there were improprieties in terms of the filing. So we have received the legal advice that she worked with to make that determination. In the evidence that was released, Flagg says that the recall organizers turned in their campaign registration and intent to circulate petitions form to former Administrator Larson instead of directly to her as required by state law. Flagg further claims that because she did not personally receive the documents, she could not verify how the registration transaction was completed. She also argues that means the 60-day signature collection period never actually started. Flagg also alleges that it was illegal for Larson to accept the forms. The recall organizers have filed a complaint with the Wisconsin Elections Commission, and you can find all of these documents on our website, WHBY.com, yeah, as well.
6: The situation is ongoing and will probably continue to be ongoing for quite some time there with Winneconne.
16: I know the goal of the recall organizers was to get it on the November ballot, so there wouldn't need to be a special election. But at this point, that is not going to happen as we're outside the window for where it could be put on the ballot now.
6: Okay. Thank you, Jonathan. Appreciate all of that and much more. Before we get you out of here today on More in the Midday, what's coming up on your show later today at 4 on Your News Now with Jonathan Krause?
16: Terry Kavark and I will have the latest in news. I'm sure there'll be more stuff that we'll be adding to the pile here.
6: I'll join you for
16: 4 o'clock this afternoon. You and I will recap last night's Brewers loss and preview tonight's what we hope is a Brewers win. We don't need a winner-take-all on Friday game. And also, we will be teeing it up with Travis from X-Golf Appleton.
6: Fantastic. Thank you, Jonathan. Appreciate your time. And a lot going on in the newsroom here. We will let you get back to it. That's Jonathan Cross. We appreciate him stopping in here on More in the Midday. We're going to take a quick pause and then a check on your local news, and ABC News is coming up after this here. It's More in the Midday. 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
22: 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Back goes Harris at the track, at the wall. It is gone. William Contreras with his second homer of this series gets the Brewers on the board. It is 2-1 Padres.
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24: ABC News, I'm Michelle Franzen. The special prosecutor overseeing the Cornell University case has opened a criminal investigation into the sexual assault allegations. Following new details, ABC's Aaron Katursky has more.
25: Weeks after Jane Doe reported her alleged 2024 fraternity house assault, videos obtained by ABC News show Chi Phi members who were in the house that night but not involved in the group sex telling Cornell University police they heard it was all consensual.
26: What people were saying was that there was, like, multiple consenting adults in this room.
27: There was a consensual act that took place.
24: Sailors on board the USS Abraham Lincoln expected to dock tomorrow in Southern California following a record 10-month deployment. ABC News has confirmed 8 crew members on board attempted suicide since the start of that deployment tied to the Iran war. Tropical storm Isaias has formed in the warm waters off eastern Mexico. It could become a first hurricane of the Atlantic season. This is ABC News.
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29: Good afternoon. It's a sunny 70 degrees at 12:31. I'm Landon Moore. Nina Police Chief Aaron Olson is retiring. Olson's last day with the department will be on April 2nd of next year. Olson has been with Nina Police for 11 years, the last 8 as chief. The search for his replacement will begin later this month. Fox Valley Metro Police are investigating after a video captures one of their officers allegedly sleeping while on duty. The video, which was posted to social media, shows a man walking up to a patrol car and the officer inside with his head down and eyes closed.
30: How you doing, man?
31: Hey.
30: Hey, so, I didn't mean to wake you up.
31: So, it's okay.
30: We're having a little get-together. We found some baby kittens.
31: Okay.
30: Could you possibly bring them to, like, the Humane Society or something for us tonight?
31: We can't accept pick and cats to FEHA. So our policy with FEHA and...
30: They're just wild. We just found them, and we have them in, a kennel right now.
29: The officer has not been publicly identified. You can find the video on our website, WHBY.com. The city of Menasha is seeking input from residents on how best to approach long-term recovery efforts following the July 27th tornado. Community Development Director Andrew Dane says they have launched a survey to help them develop recovery strategies in a number of areas.
32: So we're trying to put together a set of sort of strategies to deal with housing, small businesses, environmental resiliency, public infrastructure.
29: The Menasha Recovery Survey is available online and will be open through October 26th. You can access it on our website, WHBY.com. October is a big month for those applying for financial aid to attend college. Reporter Sean Maloney explains.
33: 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Sean Maloney, Wisconsin Radio Network.
29: A former Plymouth High School teacher who had sexual contact with a student reaches a plea deal with prosecutors. Marcy Zimmerman is convicted in Fond du Lac County Court on two counts of sexual assault of a student by school staff. Four other charges were dismissed. Zimmerman had a sexual relationship with a then 16-year-old girl while working as a culinary arts teacher at Plymouth High in 2023. She faces up to 12 years in prison when sentenced on January 8th. A Green Bay man will spend 18 months in jail for throwing a can of soda at a teenage girl during a road rage incident. Nicholas Hess is also sentenced in Brown County Court to 2 years on extended supervision for child abuse recklessly causing harm. Hess threw a full can of soda out of the window of his pickup truck at another vehicle on the Mason Street Bridge in June of 2022, striking a 15-year-old girl in the face. And more than 150 members of the Wisconsin Army National Guard return home. The soldiers were greeted by several people at Appleton International Airport this week. Staff Sergeant Madeline Cumrose says she is happy to be back in the Badger State.
0: Obviously, we're happy to be home, and Wisconsin's beautiful. We love the weather.
1: Did you expect this crowd?
0: Absolutely not. We knew all of our families would be here, but it's a lot more people than we thought it would be, for sure.
29: The National Guard member spent nearly a year serving within U.S. Central Command in the Middle East. News time is 12:35. I'm Landon Moore, WHBY News.
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6: Let's check in with First Alert Weather meteorologist Kyle Akis. Kyle, happy Wednesday. Hope you're doing well today.
3: Yeah, I'm doing great. How about you?
6: We are doing fantastic here. What lovely weather. Again, I feel like it's on rinse and repeat right now for the 3 days that we've had a chance to talk here in the 12:30 hour. I mean, this weather, it's just been truly marvelous for the beginning of October.
3: Yeah, I kind of say more shine and repeat. I mean, we've been bone dry, and I actually think that continues over the next several days. We're still waiting on high pressure, though, even though it's been looking pretty nice. That high really starts to sit over top of us tomorrow and Friday. So today's breezy. Those winds go away over the next couple of days. But, I mean, I'm kicking myself today. I just keep pushing the temperatures up and up and up this weekend, and I now have both Saturday and Sunday closing in on 80 degrees.
6: And do we have record high temperatures for Saturday and Sunday? Do you have those off the top of your hand, what those are?
3: So Saturday's record is 82.
6: Okay.
3: I have the forecast at 79, still out of contention. And then Sunday's record is 83. The forecast is 78. So, I mean, it's going to be close, but, I mean, it's August-like weather this weekend, not October-like.
6: Yeah, and especially the beauty of it, too, Kyle, is it's August-like weather with October-like humidity. You can't beat that.
3: Yeah, that's going to be nice. So it's not going to feel like the dog days of summer. It's just going to be warm.
6: Yeah.
3: Even the overnight periods, too, I have Saturday night at 60 degrees.
6: It's pretty remarkable, to say the least. And just looking at the long-term forecast here, today being Wednesday, do we have a potential chance for any moisture here in the upcoming week, or are we looking pretty dry here for the next seven?
3: So we've put in rain chances back into the extended forecast. They arrive Monday evening and into Tuesday. I think we finally start to see a weather pattern flip. I talked about it recently. But I think Monday gets us some overnight showers. Some of those linger into Tuesday. So for instance, and we're also getting a cool down as that happens. Sunday, 78, really warm. Monday, 68. Tuesday, 60, and then we possibly fall into the 50s on Wednesday of next week.
6: I know this is not necessarily a Northeast Wisconsin question, but it's a question I'm going to ask just because you are a meteorologist and you know a lot more than I certainly do with weather and atmospheres and all that fun jazz. But it's looking likely that south, we might have a potential hurricane coming to potentially, I believe it's southeast Louisiana and then Mississippi. Is that pretty likely that we're going to see our first hurricane of the season here in the southern portion of the U.S.?
3: Yeah, I would say it's near certain. So earlier today, Tropical Storm Isaias, the ninth of the hurricane season, was just named. It's on a path to rapidly intensify, unfortunately. I think this could become Category 1 by tomorrow at sunrise over the Central Gulf. National Hurricane Center pushes this up to 110 miles per hour. That's a high-end Cat 2 hurricane. Keep in mind, major hurricane status starts at 111 and up. So this is going to be on that cusp. I've seen hurricane computer models try to actually blow this up to a Cat 3, Cat 4, so I would not be shocked if this gets up to a Category 3 before landfall. But I would expect strong wind shear to start impacting the circulation of the storm right before it starts to affect far southeast Louisiana, Mississippi, Alabama, western Florida. So it may come ashore the northern Gulf Coast, I'd say any time between late Friday afternoon through early Saturday morning, probably between 85 miles per hour and 105 miles per hour. So either a Cat 1 or a Cat 2.
4: Wow, that's... I knew the severity behind it, but I did not realize it could potentially get up to a Cat 3. So that's a pretty severe hurricane, to say the least, that's coming to the southern portions of the United States. So fingers crossed that it maybe does not deteriorates there, but still, it's information that I think is relevant for today's conversation.
3: Of course.
4: Kyle, before we get you out of here, let's have you give us our final forecast here for the day before we get you out of here.
3: Yeah, amazing sunshine. Get out and enjoy today's warmth. 72 is my forecast today with mostly sunny skies. A little gusty as well, upwards of 25 to 30 miles per hour. Winds, they drop off tonight. That high pressure gives us light winds, mainly clear skies. We'll cool it off a little bit more, though, compared to overnights in the past couple days. Temperatures drop into the low to mid-40s. Tomorrow's more seasonable. Not quite as warm, but we'll take it. It'll be 65 with a partly cloudy sky.
4: He is First Alert weather meteorologist Kyle Eck. Kyle, appreciate your time today. Have a great rest of your Wednesday, and we'll chat soon, all right?
3: You too. Thanks. Have a good one.
4: Thank you very much. He is First Alert meteorologist Kyle Eck talking about weather and just the beautiful weather that we have here in northeast Wisconsin and what's to come for the southern United States as well with Hurricane Isa kind of bearing its way on southeast Louisiana, Mississippi, and then in Florida as well. Looking at our traffic here in northeast Wisconsin, roadways looking pretty darn clear. The only incident like the one that I reported just about a half hour ago, on I-41 northbound, a mile beyond the ramp from Amaru Road in Oshkosh, the right shoulder is blocked there due to a disabled vehicle. Other than that, roadway's looking clear across northeast Wisconsin. That'll do it for your Hurling Clark Law Firm traffic update here on WHBY. We'll get a check on the Titletown Report, then PJ will rejoin me in studio to get you ready for the Brewers and Padres from San Diego at Petco Park tonight.
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8: Packers back to work today, getting ready for Sunday's matchup against the Bears. There will be plenty of chatter back and forth, and Bears coach Ben Johnson has been known to stoke the flames himself. Matt LaFleur this week asked why he doesn't get too involved.
9: Because this game is about players, and so we'll keep it about the players. I think that's always been my mentality, and we're going to keep it about those guys. And don't get me wrong, I love the rivalry. It's awesome. It's great. It's intense. You can feel it on game day. You can feel it throughout the course of the week.
8: I'll have more after this.
10: When you take your first bite of that cheese curd delight, that's a soybean.
11: We know you're trying not to recreate that Lady and the Tramp moment with that cheese curd, but this is your sign. Just go for it.
10: When it's crispy outside and it's melty inside, that's a soybean.
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11: Wisconsin soybeans, behind the bite, behind the crunch, behind the craving. 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You know you want to.
8: When Jonathan Gannon was calling multiple blitzes at the end of the Tampa victory, it was music to Matt LaFleur's ears.
9: Yes. I loved it because I know, as you always look at it from the other perspective, and when somebody's gashing you up, if you don't have the right stuff dialed up, you can be in trouble. And certainly there were open edges right there, and they didn't really have an answer for it.
8: By the way, we're heading into week 5. Micah Parsons still has not returned to practice.
9: The guy is working his butt off to be out there. And I think we've made some ground in the last week, but where and when he'll be available, time will tell. But certainly looking forward to that day.
8: I'm Bill Scott. More from Titletown tomorrow on the Wisconsin Radio Network.
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4: We welcome PJ back in here to the Myron Construction Studios of WHBY. Brewers, unfortunately, PJ, they fall 4-3 last night. A great baseball game, a game that I talked to you off the air, and you did stay up for it.
3: Oh, yeah.
4: So did I. Yep. So did I. So I'm not feeling it too badly today, but when the clock struck midnight, it did hit me like, oh, crap, I got to get up pretty early tomorrow. So here we are.
3: And then tonight with a half hour later start time, there's a good chance that's 12:30, 1 a.m.
4: I secretly, I'm happy to listen to the game here on WHBY. I am happy to stay up late for it. I just hope that for the Brewers' sake and for Brewer fans' sake, I hope it's like an 8-0 lead. That way, you can enjoy it and just watch this team ride into the sunset and get ready for the NLCS. But this Brewers team, that game last night, they're in a battle right now with this Padres team.
3: Yeah, and I mean, hey, this is how it's been all series long. Frankly, again, it went down to the last at bat. The Brewers got guys on base. I mean, if you did an unconventional move there with that count and you put the runners in motion, that's a base hit for Yelich in the lead run scores because that was a base hit all night long up the middle. But it wasn't. Padres came through with the win last night. And, you know, the Brewers, again, not far off from going the other way last night.
4: Yeah, it's a very fair point. And this Brewers team, they put pressure on you. They make life really tough. And the Padres made just enough plays to get the job done. I mean, Christian Yelich, final at bat of the game, he grounds into a double play. Mm-hmm. He hits the ball 107 miles an hour.
3: Yep.
4: Like that.
3: Yep.
4: That's really bad luck. And sometimes that's baseball where that just you hit it right at a guy and and you lose the game. This Brewers team is still in a good spot. They're still up 2-1, which now leads me into Game 4, which is tonight from Petco Park. Milwaukee Brewers and the San Diego Padres. The thing that has really bothered me a little bit is this the narrative with the Milwaukee Brewers that is being maybe not spewed, but is being discussed everywhere that they've lost 12 consecutive road games. I don't necessarily think that this iteration of Brewers, because there's only one player that's been a part since 2018 and to the current day, and that's Christian Yelich. There's one player out of 26 on this roster that stigma is with them. I just don't think it's fair to the guys right now that this narrative that the Brewers can't win on the road, which they haven't done yet, and they didn't do last year, this current iteration of Brewers, what are they, 0-1 this year on the road and then 0-4 or 0-1 0-4 last year because of the two losses to the Cubs and the two losses to the Dodgers.
2: Well, as a franchise, they've only won six playoff road games in franchise history, which is the worst in Major League Baseball postseason history.
4: I heard that. They're 6-24 now.
2: It is a thing. But to your point, for this amount of guy or this group of guys, it's different. And Christian Yelich even went on the post games saying, the only guy that's been around since 2018, there's only one guy.
4: Yep.
2: It's him.
4: Yes.
2: So
4: yes.
2: He's the only one that's been around since. But, hey, they've got to change that narrative.
4: Yep.
2: That's the thing. They have to come up with the wins. They have to start winning on the road. Because, again, if you want to do the ultimate thing and get to the World Series and win it, you're going to have to win, steal a game here or two on the road to do it. So they do have to change it. And, they have an opportunity tonight to finally break that streak.
4: And speaking of tonight, we do know the starting pitcher for the San Diego Padres. It'll be Walker Buehler, which is funny. Mm-hmm. I'm sure you saw the stat on Walker Buehler. The last time the Brewers won a road game, the starting pitcher for the Los Angeles Dodgers in the 2018 NLCS was Walker Buehler.
2: Yeah, that's nice. But again, he's also had many moments to dominate the Brewers as well, with those Dodgers as well. So again,
4: fair.
2: He has been a familiar foe to Brewers fans the last couple of years. So I don't know. That still doesn't give me a lot of great.
4: The warm and fuzzies, not feeling it yet.
2: You know, again, he's always been tough against the Brewers, and I'm sure it'll happen again tonight. And again, for the Brewers, we don't know yet. Pat Murphy has not announced the starter for Game 4. I'm sure that's part of the strategy to, offset, whatever they're thinking. There was some reports. I know Tom Verducci did report this, that maybe the reason why they pulled Miz so early in Game 1 is because he could be available potentially for Game 4, which is tonight. So that might be an option. Now a lot of people are thinking Robert Gasser, Shane Drohan / bullpen game.
4: Yep.
2: Maybe Kyle Harrison, if he wanted to go with a lefty out there. There's plenty of options for the Brewers that they have to go tonight to put on the mound, and I guess we'll probably figure out in the next couple hours which way they're going to go.
4: And they've mentioned this on the Brewers Radio Network broadcast with Jeff Levering and Lane Grindle. Some of those long relief pitchers have not pitched at all in this series.
2: Yeah.
4: So you wonder, all right, is Chad Patrick, is Shane Drone, D.L. Hall pitched last night.
2: Yep.
4: But are some of these guys that have not pitched yet, are they going to get some work? Or the high-risk, high-reward situation, this is my opinion, and I'm not sure if you feel the same, pitching Jacob Mizorowski tonight would be a little bit of a risk in my eyes, just because if he does not pitch well or if something does not go well, because we've seen it so far in the playoffs, and this is not just a Brewers thing, this is a

0: My starter, I wouldn't hate that at home. I mean, that's the other thing. I mean, that's, you know, Henderson as well is on. They're basically going to be on normal days rest because again, Miz went on Saturday, Henderson on Sunday. So again, yeah, if Miz were to go tonight, I mean, technically that would be part of a normal rotation rest.
1: It would.
0: The Brewers have been going with this 6-man rotation since basically May, so he would be ready if he needed to go tonight. But you know, we'll see. I would have to think maybe Gasser is going to be the choice tonight, just to throw him out there, and then yeah, maybe bullpen game. You know, the bullpen is in pretty good shape.
1: Yeah, yeah, great shape.
0: The normal, I mean, Jojo Romero and Senzatella have been used quite a bit here, but
1: same with Abner Uribe.
0: Yeah, with Uribe, he got an inning last night in his normal spot, which might help him out as well. But no Ashby last night. Obviously, McGill was not in as well. DL Hall probably not going to be available tonight, but who knows? Yeah. But for the most part, I do like where the Brewers are with their bullpen compared to San Diego. San Diego's had to use theirs a lot.
1: Yes.
0: And you don't know, still don't know about the Mason Miller availability over on their side as well, if he's still on the paternity list as well. So, and they've had some guys, they have been unavailable again last night. So that's why they had to use Michael King, the starter from game one.
1: That,
0: so,
1: that Mason Miller situation has sparked so many talk show radio hosts and talk hosts like us to say, would you go to the birth of your child or would you stay? I think it's just so fascinating.
0: Yeah. Yeah.
1: How many people say that they would miss the birth of their child, but that's a me thing, but nonetheless.
0: Exactly. Yes.
1: Milwaukee Brewers baseball tonight, WHBY. We've got first pitch at 9 o'clock, pregame coverage beginning at 8:30. We'll have Jeff Levering, Lane Grindle on the call. PJ, final question for you here, and then we'll get you out of here and let you go on with the rest of your Wednesday. How do you think this thing plays out tonight?
0: Brewers win 6-4.
1: Okay, Brewers win. I'm cautiously optimistic as well. I think the pressure that this Brewers team has put on the San Diego Padres through the first three games, and you can say that vice versa too with the Padres on the Brewers, but you can see the hits materialize, like 11 hits last night. You can see that the dam is about to break, and I truly do think that the dam breaks tonight, and the Brewers get a nice run output from this offense, and the bullpen takes over and gets it done for Milwaukee.
0: Yeah, if Xander Bogaerts doesn't stop a ball last night, that could have been a huge inning for the Brewers. So.
1: Some of those defensive plays that San Diego made with Jackson Merrill in center field, and like you mentioned, Bogaerts at shortstop. It's a good ball club. Both these teams are really good. They're one-run games for a reason because both teams are solid. I still think the Brewers roster has a little bit more depth to it and in the lineup specifically, but that's why they play the game. So then we don't have to have conjecture and guess. We'll figure and find this whole thing out tonight.
0: Yep.
1: Game four tonight, Milwaukee Brewers again, 8:30 pregame, 9 o'clock first pitch here on WHBY. PJ, thanks for joining me for a little extended Brewers talk.
0: Thank you.
1: He is PJ from the bullpen with PJ Nick. Catch his work 11 to 12 over on the Score each and every weekday, 95.3 and 99.1 the Score. Thank you. PJ. Milwaukee Brewers action again beginning at 8:30 tonight. We'll see. Fingers crossed the Brewers heading to the NLCS. If they don't, they'll be playing Friday. We'll get you more information no matter what, when, and where those Milwaukee Brewers will be playing as the week goes on.
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5: David Crowley has told us exactly who he is. On illegal immigration, his own words say it all.
6: And when it comes down to the immigrants, when it comes down to the LGBTQ community, I always say, I'm not an ally, I'm an accomplice.

0: I'm going to be with you no matter what.
1: Crowley says he'd make Wisconsin a sanctuary state and make you foot the bill for benefits for illegal immigrants. In Dane County, a repeat drunk driver here illegally killed two teenagers.
0: I'm an accomplice.
1: In Fond du Lac, an illegal immigrant tied up and blindfolded a 12-year-old girl to rape her.
0: I'm an accomplice.
1: In Milwaukee, a drunk illegal immigrant killed a Special Olympian on his way to church with his parents.
0: I'm an accomplice.
1: David Crowley said it himself.
0: I'm not an ally, I'm an accomplice. I'm gonna be with you no matter what.
1: David Crowley, fighting for illegal immigrants, not you.
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4: 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Back goes Harris at the track, at the wall. It is gone. William Contreras with his second homer of this series gets the Brewers on the board. It is 2-1 Padres.
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6: .12:58 here, more in the midday, WHBY. Just as PJ and I were talking about the potential starting pitcher for the Milwaukee Brewers, the team announced that Robert Gasser will start for the Brewers tonight. So the conjecture that Jackson Chourio might start, that talk will not happen. It sounds like Mizorowski would be available for Game 5 for the Brewers, should that happen. But Robert Gasser gets the ball tonight for the Brewers, and Walker Buehler will get the ball tonight for the San Diego Padres. That'll do it for myself, Alex Thomas. Thank you very much to Jonathan Krause, to PJ, and to everyone out there who has listened to the show today of More in the Midday. Again, we got Milwaukee Brewers baseball, 9 o'clock first pitch, 8:30 pregame. Listen again, Jeff Levering, Lane Grindle, they do a phenomenal job with the Brewers Radio Network. Game 4 tonight, NLDS. We'll see, can the Milwaukee Brewers just finish this thing off? Let the fan base not have to sweat it all out tonight, and maybe get a good night's rest, too, if things do go well. But catch the game right here on WHBY. Listen to Milwaukee Brewers baseball throughout the playoffs here on HBY as well. Coming up tomorrow, Zach Morris returns. We'll have a check on your WHBY and ABC News. That and also a recap of the NLDS Game 4. That'll do it for me, Alex Thomas. Have a great rest of your day. Your news now, coming up at 4, but the Ramsey Show's next.
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8: 5 Woodworth students will be learning for the next 3 weeks. The college's cafeteria will also be used for...
9: Researcher died from pneumonic plague, leading to the quarantine of hundreds of others in the area. The U.S. has offered help and is also demanding answers. President Trump at the White House asked by reporters about concerns following the little information that came out when coronavirus hit.
10: Well, China didn't say much, and Russia's not saying much either. But they do say they have it very much under control.
9: World health experts say they also don't have a full picture of what caused the death of the 28-year-old researcher who worked at a lab studying plagues in Siberia. Here's ABC's Elizabeth Schulze.
11: The World Health Organization wants Russia to provide more information about why it put in place those public health measures like quarantines at hospitals. And in a new alert, the State Department is reminding Americans not to travel to Russia, saying the U.S. government has limited ability to help citizens who go there.
9: Health experts say pneumonic plague is treatable with antibiotics if caught. Remembrances taking place across Israel, marking 3 years since the October 7th attacks. Hamas terrorists killed nearly 1,200 Israelis near the Gazan border and took more than 250 others hostage, sparking the war in Gaza and killing more than 70,000 Palestinians. Rotam Matias lost both his parents, but he survived the attacks, hiding under his mother's body. He tells ABC's James Longman he tries to honor the memory of his parents.
12: There are songs that I listen to, and when I listen to them, I see my parents, and it brings me a smile. Sometimes sadness, but the good kind.
9: Protests also taking place. Israel's prime minister facing scrutiny over claims he was warned by governments before the attacks. Tropical storm Isaias has formed off eastern Mexico. It could strengthen to the first hurricane of the Atlantic season in the coming week and target Gulf states. You're listening to ABC News.
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9: In France, student-led protests in recent days have eased a bit, but police remain on the streets and monitoring the ongoing demonstrations. ABC's Tom Sufi Burridge is in Paris and says students are upset at some of the tactics police have used this week, including stun grenades.
16: They want more resources for their schools in the public education system here, more teachers, fewer pupils in classrooms. So that is the driving message. But I have to say, most of the protesters we've been speaking to today are also talking about the way the police has been responding.
9: In Southern California, two people are in custody in connection with 21 children that were removed from one home in what authorities call a surrogacy scheme.
17: Sylvia Zhang and Guo Jun Xuan were arrested at their Arcadia mansion. By afternoon, they were in court pleading not guilty. Prosecutors say the couple ran their own surrogacy company and lied to the women they hired, telling one that Zhang was a single mother struggling to conceive. They brought their babies home to their mansion, which prosecutors say was set up like a school with so-called learning centers, where children as young as one sat at desks for hours, supervised by nannies with 32 cameras watching everything.
9: ABC's Sophie Flay. In Los Angeles, Nick Reiner appeared in court for a hearing. He's charged in the stabbing deaths of his parents, Rob Reiner and Michelle Singer Reiner. A judge hearing arguments on standards for media, but another district attorney has spread the case until October 21st. Michelle.
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5: At 105, it is sunny and 70. Good afternoon, I'm Jonathan Krause. President Donald Trump announces the federal government will provide $17.9 million for tornado relief efforts in the Fox Cities. Trump made the announcement this morning on his Truth Social site. The state had requested a federal disaster declaration for parts of Menasha, Fox Crossing, Nina, and Appleton following the July 27th tornado. Winneconne Area School Board Clerk Carrie Flagg releases her evidence for refusing to certify recall petitions filed against two fellow board members. Flagg claims that the organizers of the recall effort against School Board President Katie Calverts and Vice President Dean Ackman turned in their campaign registration and intent to circulate petitions forms to former District Administrator Peggy Larson and started directly to her as required by state elections laws.
3: WHBY, Appleton, Greenville, Oshkosh.

0: Normal is broke and common sense is weird. 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From the Ramsey Network and the Fairwinds Credit Union Studio, this is The Ramsey Show. I'm George Campbell. My co-host today, Jade Warshaw, and we're taking your calls at 888-825-5225. That's how you jump into the conversation. Dan is in Charlotte to kick us off. Dan, how can we help?
1: It's great talking to you all. Thank you for taking my call.
0: Absolutely.
1: So I'm in a situation where my son has consistently been in and out of debt. At one time, I had him come home and live with us so we could help him clear out his debt. I paid about half his debt off, and so now he's back in the same situation again. He has some relationship problems. I think he struggles with depression, anxiety, and right now he is flat broke. He crashed his car while doing deliveries, so he doesn't have the car to make any money, and we got him through this month's rent, but we don't know how the next month's going to look and thereafter. So my question is, I don't want to throw money away and not have him make any progress, but he does need help too. And I don't know, he doesn't seem to be able to find help on his own. And the advice I give him, sometimes he takes, sometimes he doesn't. So it's kind of a mess. I'm not sure where to go with this.
2: You said that he needs help. You mentioned anxiety and depression. I wonder, is he getting the mental health that he needs? Is he seeing anybody? Is he doing anything on that side of the equation? Because the way it sounded, it kind of feels like that's kind of affecting this entire situation.
1: I think it is. He's been to a few therapy sessions that he had to pay for himself. He doesn't have any health insurance, so he's not able to go to those anymore. I tried to get him to seek like public assistance to be able to do those things. But it just doesn't seem like he knows how to navigate the systems. He's out in California. I'm here in North Carolina. So it's very hard to, help him to manage that situation.
0: Yeah. How old is he?
1: 35.
0: Oh, wow. Has this been going on his whole adult life since he graduated high school?
1: Yes, it is. He's been in and out of jobs. From what I understand, he's a very hard worker, but he just can't maintain a good working environment.
2: What happens? What takes place?
1: I think he just gets overwhelmed. He's a loner type of person, and I think he gets overwhelmed with a lot of people around him. He's been doing like DoorDash deliveries, and is doing pretty well at that because he's his own boss, and he doesn't have to interact with a lot of people. So I think that's probably the way he needs to go. But I do think he has probably some he has an on and off relationship, and it's off now, and I think that contributed to a lot of things recently.
0: Wow.
2: I mean, I'm not sure, but a lot of what you're saying, Dan, is leading me to believe that this is not at the core a money issue. I think at the core it sounds like more of a personal issue, more of a mental health issue. However, going back to your initial question, which is, you gave him the money to pay off the debt, he's right back in. How much money did you give him the first time, or that you used to pay off the debt?
1: It was probably around between $7,000-$8,000, something like that.
2: Mm-hmm. And how much does he have now?
1: He has over $10,000.
2: So what's his... If you could describe his lowest low, what's his lowest low been? I mean, has he been homeless? Has he been... What's that look like?
1: Lowest low is probably now. He's got a very sketchy living situation. He does have shelter,
0: is it dangerous? You say sketchy. Are there drugs involved? Like, what level... Mm-hmm. If I looked into his life,
1: it's not up to residential standards. It's like a commercial refit that's not zoned for residential.
2: Okay. Do you think there's any substances involved, or what do you think?
1: I don't think so.
2: Okay. If I were in your shoes, if this were my kid, I mean, this is real hard for me to say, and I'm sure George has some opinions. I think I'd be invested in making sure that he stays someplace livable at the very least. What I hear that my concern would be is that his mental health would cause him to end up in a homelessness situation. And I would try to help prevent that. But at the same time, you've got to be clear on your boundaries, because I just wonder if some of this is allowing him to feel some of that pain to kind of shake him up. But I also don't know to what extent the mental side of this is going. So I say that very lightly, because there may be some real things that are impending, you know, impending his ability to make good choices.
0: Has he asked for help, or is this you kind of stepping in, checking in?
1: Well, he did ask for help, and I got him on a budget about a little over a month ago, and he was doing deliveries and starting to make headway, although he wouldn't always work, maybe because he, you know, got into depression that day or something relationally happened that threw him off kilter. We were making progress, but then just recently when he wrecked his car, then that kind of sunk him. So.
0: And there was no insurance?
1: No. The wreck was his fault, and so he didn't have collision. It's just liability.
2: Yeah, I mean, I got to tell you, Dan, the way you're describing this, and I know this is a very short call. I want to start by saying that. But when the way you're describing him, I'm not picturing a 35-year-old man. It almost sounds like you're talking about somebody who's 18 or 16, or I'm not getting that sense.
0: His growth was stunted at some point. I'm not sure what happened, or if, you know, was he fine through high school?
1: Well, so we had him tested as a child, and he was never diagnosed as being on the spectrum, but he has those tendencies.
0: Yeah. It's okay. Like socially, the soft skills aren't there.
1: Yeah. Yeah.
0: Wow. Well, I'll tell you this, Dan. I wish I had a magic wand and could fix it. I'll tell you this. If you can use money to help him survive, your money cannot help him thrive. And so that would be the goal, is to make sure that he isn't homeless, that he is safe, he has shelter, and as much as you can, I would put your money directly towards those things versus giving him the money.
2: Mm-hmm. Or even mental health care, putting it directly towards that.
0: If he can commit to going, hey, I'm going to go once a week to see this therapist locally and see a doctor to help him with his health and help him get a career, those are the two best uses of your time and money versus just trying to fund the misbehavior, clean up the debt before it comes back. That's just going to be a game of whack-a-mole until we can get his health and his career under control. Because right now, DoorDash, here's the problem with DoorDash. If he doesn't feel like it, he's not going to do it, and therefore no income. I would rather where there's some expectation. Dude, you got to wake up, shower, and be there by 8 a.m. or else you lose the job. I think he needs some structure in his life right now more than anything. So that's the part you can encourage him as a dad. If you have influence in his life, if he has friends, think about those kinds of people. Who can talk some sense into him, be a mentor for him, be a coach for him? That's what he needs right now more than a paycheck. I wish you the best of luck.

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2: Hey guys, Dave Ramsey here. 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
4: Now, here's your First Alert weather on WHBY.
5: Generally sunny, warm and breezy conditions expected this afternoon with highs near 72. Winds weaken overnight as high pressure arrives. Skies are mostly clear, conditions crisp, lows near 45. Your Thursday will feature a mixture of clouds and sunshine and we're more seasonable. Afternoon highs reach the mid-60s. From the WBAY First Alert Weather Center, I'm meteorologist Kyle Eck.
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0: Anthony is in Virginia Beach up next. Anthony, welcome to the show. You with us?
1: Yes, sir. Hello.
0: Good, good, good. How are you doing?
1: I'm doing well. How are you?
0: Fantastic. How can Jade and I help?
1: So basically, I make $150,000 a year plus sometimes. Last year I made just under two.
0: Nice.
1: I'm in a significant amount of debt. I'm financially stupid. I had to get the confidence to kind of call you guys. I mean, I'm just trying to find out where I should go and what I should do. And maybe a little bit of financial advice. I've been watching Dave for about 6 months now.
0: Nice. How old are you?
1: But I'm 34.
0: Cool. Are you single, married?
1: I actually just got divorced last year in August.
0: Sorry to hear that. Was that part of the sort of unbridled spending?
1: No.
0: Or part of the divorce agreement?
1: No. So, unfortunately, I mean, I grew up with not a lot of, like, guidance in my life as far as financial. So, but I am the first person in my family to actually make, like, a substantial amount of money. My family's always been on the poorer side. And then when I started making money, I was making just irresponsible financial decisions when, you know, buying things that I shouldn't have been buying. And we just racked up a bunch of debt, and it got to a point where it put a lot of financial strain on our marriage, which caused the divorce.
2: I'm sorry.
1: And then, yeah.
0: So this is your wake-up call?
1: I'm sorry?
0: The marriage blew up. And this is your wake-up call going, what am I doing? I make 150
1: exactly.
0: to 200 grand a year, and I got nothing to show for it.
2: So
1: nothing. And I'm like, and I'm living paycheck to paycheck, so.
2: Yeah.
0: You're
2: Anthony,
0: not alone.
2: You're not alone.
0: If it makes you feel better, that the you know, it's not a great bar to set, but a third of people making six figures are paycheck to paycheck.
2: And I just pick up on a lot of shame in your voice. I can tell that you look back on that and you feel a lot of remorse and wish that it had been different, but this is the turning point. I mean, the truth is everybody has that point, that kind of fork in the road where they go, all right, what I was doing is not working. And you get to choose if you're going to make a change or not. And it sounds like you are willing to make a change, which is really all that matters at this point, is leaving what you did back there, learning from it, and going forward in a new direction. And I think that George and I can help you do that if you're open to it.
1: 100%. Yeah. I mean, the main reason I wanted to reach out is, unfortunately, I did have a family member pass away relatively recently, a few months ago, and I wasn't expecting anything, but he had left me inheritance.
2: Mm-hmm.
1: So, I mean, I also wanted to, I don't know anything about investing, or I have no retirement, I have no 401k, you know, I was just stupid, you know, I was childish and immature, and like looking back at it now, I really regret it.
0: How much was the inheritance?
1: But I just, it's going to be for $160,000.
0: How much debt do you have?
1: I have about, well, I've just paid off $18,000, but I still have another, I believe, $60,000.
2: So
0: not anymore.
2: I know it.
0: You're about to have zero debt with $100,000 left over. Do you see my math on that?
1: Yeah.
0: It was a magic trick I just did.
1: Yeah.
0: I mean, this family member just gave you an amazing blessing. You got like a get-out-of-jail-free card. So the question is, are you going to squander it, or are you going to use it to catapult you to better decisions in wealth building?
1: Exactly, and that's why I wanted to, you know, reach out to you guys. I don't want to end up in the same position I'm in now.
2: Yeah.
1: I want to leave something for my children. I have two girls.
0: How old are they?
1: I'm a cancer survivor, 9 and 13.
0: Mm.
2: So this kind of boils down to, I think from here, the biggest play is to what we said earlier, looking back and going, okay, I know what I did. Let's spend a little bit more time thinking about why you behaved in that way so that you can recognize that going forward. Because George is right. You got to get out of jail free card. This debt is gone. But if you don't understand what caused you to behave the way you did in the past, you're going to turn around and do it again. So make sure you spend some real time thinking about that. I'm going to give you a copy of my book, What No One Tells You About Money, because I talk about that a lot in the book. And you're not going to be able to go forward until you kind of start that process of trusting yourself with money and kind of forgiving yourself for what you did in the past and just forming a new mindset on how you're viewing money going forward. And it's all about the choices that you make. So number one, you've got to start to get on a budget. My guess is you've never used a budget before. Am I right?
1: No, ma'am. I've never, I mean, I thought about using budget apps and stuff like that. When I was married, my wife did all the pay the bills.
2: So now, from now on, it's on you. It's on you. And as my colleague, Dr. John Deloney would say, we can't build from the past. We got to start something brand new. So starting today, we're building something brand new. What's in the past is left back there. We're going to start the behaviors that we know work. So budgeting, we'll make sure to give you every dollar for free. Budgeting is a huge one. That is you making a plan on paper, Anthony, before the month begins. So we are just about to go. Well, we just hit October. So tonight, let's start planning for October with the money that you make from your paycheck, writing down everything that you could spend your money on, all your expenses, rent, car payments, everything that you might have, plus things like groceries and out to eat, things with your kids. Everything goes on there, and let's just get a baseline for what does it look to spend in a month. And then November's budget is going to be even more dialed in. December's budget is going to be even more locked in. That's the number one thing you can do. The number two thing you can do is today, like inside of your brain, inside of your heart, you have to decide that you're not borrowing money anymore. Those are two things you can do that cost you nothing. You can start those behaviors today, and it will change the whole outlook of how you handle your money going forward if you stick to those two principles, and then the rest will start to fall into place.
1: Okay. I agree 100%. That's what I want to do. I mean, I told myself I'm not going to be loaning anything. If I don't have cash to buy it, I'm not buying it.
2: Yes.
0: Good. So are you willing to do some drastic measures to sort of put some guardrails around this?
1: Of course.
0: Okay.
1: Yeah, I mean, that's...
0: So
1: I'm
0: you're willing to pay
1: I'm
0: off the debt today? Are you willing to stroke the checks and hit make a payment and be done with all the debt today with that inheritance?
1: I don't have the inheritance yet. It's coming in a month. So
0: okay.
1: it's just finishing up with probate, but that's why I wanted to be prepared for it when it does come in. I want to know what to do and how to do it.
0: Can we pretend like that money is not yours? That money is $60,000 is allocated to the lenders, right?
1: Mm-hmm.
0: And let's call, I don't know, 6 months of expenses for you. Is that $30,000?
1: Roughly, I spend in bills a month with child support around $5,000.
0: Okay, perfect.
1: So, yeah,
0: I was right on the money. So $30,000 is not for Anthony. That's for Anthony's emergencies. Right?
1: Perfect.
0: So out of the 160, we were down to 100 after debt payoff. Now we're down to 70 after the emergency fund. Now you're a guy who has no debt, a fully funded emergency fund, and $70,000 to his name. That's pretty cool.
1: Yeah.
0: So that is not spending money. That is future Anthony money. So do you have a retirement plan through your employer?
1: I just transferred jobs because I'm going to be moving at the end of October back near my dad. Not with my dad, but near my dad in Fredericksburg. But
0: are you going to be renting?
1: The current job that I'm... Yeah, I'm going to be renting because my credit's honestly really bad right now. Cool. It's in the low fives.
0: Do you want to be a homeowner again one day?
1: See, I mean, I want to build my own home. Like I said, I had all these goals when I was married, and things just kind of waterfalled. And I just got myself into a hole. I just don't even know how I got there.
0: Well, we're looking at future Anthony now. There's a new chapter here. So what I don't want you to do is make decisions trying to impress future Anthony or fix the past. And so building that home because that was your goal 5 years ago, you don't need to do that. So do what makes sense for you, where you are currently. So that $70,000 left over, that might just go in a high-yield savings account and become your down payment fund for a future home.
1: Yeah.
0: So see what we just did there? We just touch it.
2: Yeah. You walked out of here, Anthony, with five really clear steps, and I'm going to say them again for you so that you don't forget them, and so that you can listen back to this episode and really have it lock in your brain. First thing you're doing is you're budgeting. We're sending you that budget for free. Second thing you're doing is you're stopping borrowing money for good. You need to spend some time really thinking about what that means for you and just reowning that as your new identity. The next thing is you're going to take the money from the 160. You're going to pay off your debt. And then you're going to take $30,000. You're going to save that in a high-yield savings account. That's your emergency fund. And then you're going to take the other $70,000 and you're going to park it in a high-yield savings account. Someplace where you're not getting to it, you're not touching it, you're not looking at it, you're not ideating on ways that you might spend it.
0: Yeah,
2: you
0: jump on fairwinds.org/Ramsey. 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That's who Anthony is. That's his identity. Not past Anthony who made some mistakes and had life happen to him.

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3: 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First Alert meteorologist David Ernst will talk about a short-term cool down in the forecast. Alex Thomas recaps the day in sports, and we'll tee it up with Travis from X Golf Appleton.
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15: Now, here's your First Alert weather on WHBY.
16: Generally sunny, warm and breezy conditions expected this afternoon with highs near 72. Winds weaken overnight as high pressure arrives. Skies are mostly clear, conditions crisp, lows near 45. Your Thursday will feature a mixture of clouds and sunshine and we're more seasonable. Afternoon highs reach the mid-60s. From the WBAY First Alert Weather Center, I'm meteorologist Kyle Eck.
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17: 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Samantha is in Stamford, Connecticut up next. Samantha, welcome to the show.
18: Hi, thank you so much for taking my call. I really appreciate it.
17: Absolutely.
18: My question is around the retirement of the 15%. My spouse and I are kind of in between baby step 4 and 5, running them in tandem. And I think we're just struggling with the moral of balancing, I guess, of possibly postponing some of those family vacations and memories that we would make with our two young children and planning for a future that we may never get to. So I'm just curious of your thoughts around that and how to balance that as a family.
19: How young are your children? How old are they?
18: They are 3 and 1.
19: Okay. Are they in daycare?
18: They are not. I actually work from home, and we have some help coming in to help us through that.
19: So help us understand. My screen says retirement is keeping you from doing these. Help me understand what's going on with the budget, that there's not enough margin to kind of start setting aside to take a few vacations here and there.
18: Yeah, I think that we've had our heads down, and we've been trying to follow the Ramsey plan for now 3 years, and collectively, we've paid off $80,000 of debt.
19: Great.
18: And we're like at this crossroad of, okay, can we start to breathe, or is there some flexibility in this 15%? Like, we just feel like we are just constantly focused on the future. And sometimes these day-to-day moments of planning these vacations are put on the back burner.
19: So that feels more like a priority statement than it sounds like a money statement. Because what's your income?
18: Gross as a family, it's around $230,000.
19: Yes, ma'am. This is 100% a priorities discussion. Unless you sit up here and tell me that your mortgage is super high, a super high percentage of your take home, it sounds like something that you guys have to prioritize. What is your mortgage?
18: Our mortgage is $2,700 a month. We live in an area that has really high taxes, and we get taxed on everything.
17: Mm-hmm. So that's less than $2,500.
19: Yeah, that's not the problem.
17: Because, I mean, you guys are bringing home like $14,000 a month.
18: Well, we're only netting about $10,500
19: because of
18: all the money going into retirement and taxes and all that.
19: Mm-hmm.
17: Okay.
19: So then still
17: we got
19: $10,500
17: to work with. $2,700 goes to the mortgage, and you've got over $7,000 left. And you're saying out of that, you couldn't save, like, let's say $500 a month put away in a savings account for a vacation.
19: $1,000 a month.
17: $1,000. If you want to go to Disney World, it's going to cost that.
18: Right.
17: We can always go to Branson.
19: What's stopping you? Because I was expecting, usually when I hear this question, I'll be honest, Samantha, usually it's a time of life thing where we've got kids in daycare, we've just started investing, and basically with kids in daycare, you're basically paying for college, right? It costs the same thing. And so it's mm-hmm. just a tight season. But if you're telling me, no, I work from home, there's no daycare bill, and, oh, also we make $230, oh, and also we bring home $10,000 a month.
17: There's got to be some major yeah. expenses here that we haven't accounted for yet. If I looked at your every dollar budget right now, what would I see that I go, whoa?
18: Probably food and leisure, like things that we account for.
19: Okay.
18: That are like weekly.
19: Like what?
18: Treats, quote unquote treats for uh-huh. the family.
19: Like what? And I'm not saying this because it's a bad thing, because it's not. I just want to know what you mean by that.
18: Yeah, I think by that, I think it's, for us, we really prioritize the family model. So it's just like weekly spending a trip to, like, for example, the zoo or to yeah. a museum or yes. to go out to dinner. Like, that's all part of our budget that,
19: yes.
18: you know, maybe
19: should
18: we should start pulling some of that back and putting it towards a vacation. I think it's exactly that.
19: If you tell me, if you say, because again, I stand on this because I think it's true. There's nothing wrong with the things that you just said. I'm with you. I think that you've worked hard to get to this point where you can spend money in those ways. And you clearly value family experiences. So what you can mm-hmm. say is that, okay, some of the family experiences I value are the ones that are close to home, when we can go to the zoo and go to the museum and go see the movie that just came out and go do this. But then you can also start to say, in addition to that, I'm going to put a line item on the budget, or I'm going to split this line item and say part of it's going to be spent on close to home experiences, and some of it going to be spent on out-of-town experiences by us going to travel, and just knowing that those are things that you tend to need a sinking fund for versus I'm going to be able to fund this in one or two shots. And I think that truly is what it is. You don't need to pull back from retirement, but there probably are some things on your month-to-month budget that can pull back. And it might be that you pull back on going out to eat, because I do think, and George, this needs to be said, I think that mm-hmm. a lot of times when we hit a certain threshold with income, it kind of becomes like, ooh, I can do what I want to do. And it's not that you're reckless in the way that you're not making a budget, but you're reckless in the way that you let certain areas of the budget just inflate. And pretty soon you can mm-hmm. start to feel like, oh, gosh, I thought I'd be able to do more with my money. And it's like you are doing more. You're just eating it, or you're just, you know what I'm saying? So I think that's yeah. what's happening.
17: Here's a fun okay. exercise, yeah, Samantha. If I said, hey, you have to put a vacation line item for $1,000 a month in that budget, what would you then cut or add to make that happen? If I said you have to get rid of something, maybe you need to add some income, what would you guys do?
18: Probably it would be like a grocery out-to-eat budget. We would pull back on it. Probably the out-to-eat as a family budget.
17: So you could cut that one down. Anything else? Could you cut some subscriptions? Are there any luxuries that you could go without for a season to get kind of used to this savings muscle being built?
18: I mean, you might have to talk to my spouse about the NFL Sunday ticket, but I could go without it.
17: Oh, see, you're not the only
19: yeah.
17: complicit.
19: I think you have really fun things built into your life. Again, I think your income allows for that. You just have to sometimes make some trade-offs and go, hey, we might not do the season tickets because we want to do the trip to Disney, or we might not do, yeah. you know. And it's just pulling back on those things. And the hard part is, it's kind of like first class. Once you, and I don't fly first class, but once you do, good luck on
17: going back.
19: Yeah, so yeah. you've introduced some mm-hmm. things into your lifestyle that you really, really like. And it's going to be hard to trade those things off because you're going to feel it a little bit to do some of these other things. But your money's not infinite. It does have, it's a very good income, but it's not infinite.
17: Do you guys get a big tax refund every year?
18: Not really.
17: Okay.
18: No.
17: It just still seems like you guys are withholding.
18: Really is,
17: there's too much being deducted right now to be coming home with 10 grand out of 230. So that's what I'm looking, if you can kind of look at a bunch of things like reshopping your insurance, looking at the paychecks, cutting some subscriptions. I think this doesn't have to be one thing is out of the budget completely. It might just be we're going to give 10 things a haircut, and now all of a sudden you can find $500 to $1,000. And again, I would, on paper, say, what is this vacation going to cost and when do we want to go? Have you done that part yet?
18: Yes, I mean, at high level, like, because I think all the young kids that want to go to Disney World, so at a high level, yes.
17: The one-year-old has stated they want to go to Disney?
18: Well, our three-year-old, and we were trying to get there before the one-year-old would be charged.
19: Listen, can I give you a piece of advice? Don't go yet. I know you didn't ask me, but
17: Samantha,
19: oh my gosh.
17: I say that as a guy who is getting roped into going to Disney World
19: it's
17: with a 3-year-old and 1-year-old.
19: It's too soon. So, go a little bit later.
17: It's
19: going to
17: be a great time, but the memories are not for the kids at this point. It's for you guys, and it's okay to call that out. But also, you are giving these kids an incredible life. I want you to know that, that it's not about a vacation. They're going to remember those trips to the zoo more than a flash-in-the-pan weekend traveling. And so as they get older, I think your income's going to go up. You're going to dial in the budget more. It's going to become a rhythm to save for these things. And ongoing, just keep that $500 or $1,000 going to that sinking fund on the vacation over to a high-yield savings account, and magically, you can afford a vacation every year. So just plan ahead for it. Make the sacrifices needed, and I promise you the kids are going to be okay. They won't go to therapy over this.

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17: If you've heard us talk about the baby steps on this show, that's because they're the foundation of everything we teach. So if you're new to the show, start there. We're going to drop a link in the description to the 7 baby steps that are the framework for every single call in the description of this episode. Check it out. Steven is in Grand Rapids, Michigan. Steven, what's going on?
18: Hey there, guys. Thanks for taking my call. How are you guys doing?
17: We're doing great. How can we help?
18: I have a question. Me and my wife bought 40 acres where we live out in the country in 2021, and we built our own house, our homestead there. We have 2 kids, 2 girls, and everything's going well. Our mortgage is $1,802 a month, and I was just wondering if it would be a smart move to sell some acres to wipe off some debt, or if I should keep it, being that I got it for a pretty good price, or what I should do with if that would be a smart move or not.
17: How much debt do you have?
18: $240,000 right now.
17: Is that the mortgage or is that consumer debt?
18: Yeah. That's the mortgage.
17: Oh, that's it. You only have the mortgage.
18: Oh no, I have a truck payment, which I bought a used truck. It is Right now I owe like $27,000 on it, which is like $416 a month.
17: Okay. And that's not part of the $240?
18: No. Okay. No, that's separate.
17: Okay.
18: So it'd be about $270 total with the truck, and that's all I have.
17: Got it. All right, what's your household income?
18: It's right at $92,000 a year.
19: Okay. If you wanted to, you could, but I don't see why you can't take this $92,000 income, pay off this truck, lickety-split, and then be on baby step six like everybody else would do and just make big chunks at this mortgage when it makes sense for you guys and just make a regular rhythm of paying extra on it until it's gone. It's not astronomical, especially when you look at median home prices.
18: Right.
17: So you got a few levers.
18: I did get it. What was that?
17: You got a few levers to pull. I mean, selling the acreage is one idea. We're just trying to show you, hey, if you can pay this truck off in the next 18 months and you love the truck and you love the acreage, nothing's broken here.
19: Yeah.
17: So do you just have too much acreage? You're like, I could do without some of this. It's fine. I could parcel it off.
18: I'm not going to lie. It's beautiful. It's a nice piece of property. I love it. The one downfall is when I got the loan, I got it through a financial institution that does not, like, lock in interest rates.
19: Is it adjustable?
17: It's like a hard money loan?
18: No, it's Anabaptist Financial out of Pennsylvania. So they're kind of a conservative group. They have their own investors. They're kind of their own group. And they only loan money to, like, conservative people. It's kind of a different thing.
17: Never heard about this.
18: And
17: so what's your rate?
18: So right now it's like 6.25%, which is not terrible. And the cool part about it can only fluctuate like 0.5% per quarter, which amounts to 2% a year. And it was at 3.75% when I got the loan.
17: Is it just an adjustable rate mortgage?
19: Sounds like it.
18: It goes up and down with the economy, I guess.
19: Yeah.
18: It can only go up 2%.

0: per grand an acre, you know, and now it's worth probably more like $8. And I'm not sure, like, how much of that would go into capital gains or how much the government would want from that, and then that would also play an effect of how much I could actually put out the debt.
1: Have you thought about just refinancing to a different loan, just a normal, conventional 15-year fixed rate?
0: That's the hard thing about it. Back when I actually did go through the process, and by the time I got through with it, interest rates was 8%, so I chose not to, which at this point I'm glad I didn't lock it in because I'm still below that. But interest rates are still fairly high, aren't they?
1: I mean, you should be able to...
2: 6.5 on a 15-year?
1: Yeah, in your area.
0: Okay.
1: Plus, you do have the benefit. I think you have a lot more options than you realize, because what you could also do, you could say, hey, I'm going to sell... I'm not going to sell 30 acres, but maybe I'll sell 15 acres. I'll take that chunk of money, and when I refinance it, I'll throw it on the loan, and I'll, like, mm-hmm. knock it down majorly. There's so many things that you could do. What I see in this that feels drastic to me, I'm going to tell you the two problems that I see that I'd want to nullify very quickly. Number one, I don't like the adjustable rate mortgage. I think that's taking away your piece. It's taking away mine. So I'd want to do what I need to do to fix that. And we just gave you a couple of options, what you can do there. The second thing that's a glaring thing to me is the truck payment. I think you're in a situation that you don't need to borrow money anymore going forward. And I think that I would get this truck paid off really quickly. And if you do those two things, I think it's going to make the level of peace in your life rise to a very great level. I don't think that you have to push to pay off the mortgage immediately by selling off all of this acreage. I don't think that's the thing on fire. The problem is the adjustable rate mortgage.
0: Okay. Yeah, no, that makes sense. And I considered doing that, even just like you said, just getting the mortgage down, you know, even $100,000 off of $240,000, that's almost half. And that
1: yes.
0: would, you know, I mean, and yeah, I went from $1,200 a month in 2021 being my payment to $1,800, and that's $600 every month that's just going into interest. And it's just, it stinks, you know,
1: yeah.
0: unfortunately. It was never my intention to buy that much, but if it could become available, I'm like $160,000 for 40 acres out in the country. I don't regret it, you know,
1: uh-huh.
0: because I'm still ahead at this point. Even if I'd sell it, you know, I didn't pay that much in interest
1: sure.
0: of, you know, the amount
1: but
0: that
1: you
0: it went up.
1: The
0: but
1: land.
0: I also
1: said
0: don't want to hang on
1: it.
0: And get behind.
2: Basically, nothing's on fire now. It's just, let's get you out of this adjustable rate mortgage and let's have a plan to actually pay off this truck.
1: Mm-hmm.
2: So how much margin do you have every month right now? Extra money you could throw at the debt.
0: I could probably do somewhere between 800 and 800 would probably be comfortable.
2: Okay. So this is how long it would take you. Can I do the math with you? $27,000
0: sure,
2: loan, that would take you almost 3 years to pay off that car loan. Can we agree that kind of sucks when you make almost six figures?
0: Yeah.
2: So what if we could throw $1,500? Could you find that in your budget if you guys tighten things up?
0: I mean, we've done with I got hurt at work 2 years ago, and we've done with almost nothing. I have an awesome wife. She spends no money, like literally. So it's all on me. So, yeah, I mean, we can do with a lot less, and if that's what it takes, then that's what
2: I would
0: happen.
2: Do a budget tonight and go, hey, we have a game plan where we don't have to sell any acreage right now, and I'm going to cash flow and pay off this truck in 18 months. Are you game? My guess is she goes, okay.
0: Sure.
2: Sounds like you're the spender here, so you can control this a lot more. And you guys probably, will you bring home $6,000 a month? What are you bringing home?
0: Yeah, six to seven, yep.
2: Okay,
0: yep.
2: Wonderful. And your mortgage is $1,800. That's only going to go up until we refinance. So now, between paying for everything else, let's go find that $1,500 and say 18 months from now, this truck loan is gone, and we get to keep all of this beautiful acreage. And then you always have sort of like a parachute here of selling some acreage if push comes to shove.
1: Right.
2: But I wouldn't do that quite yet.
0: Okay. Okay. And I didn't know with the market being up, you know, it is worth, you know, substantially more than it was. If, you know, at some point it gig, but real estate, honestly, out in the country, it probably is never going to go back down to where it was. I mean, that might be a bad assumption, but.
1: Yeah, I think you bought this land, though, because you love it. I think you bought it because there's something about it. You want to do the whole homestead thing. And I think that you just have to remain kind of focused on what it is that you're trying to do. And I truly, truly, truly do think that the problem was the risk, or like that feeling of uncertainty, is the adjustable rate.
2: Yeah.
1: It's not knowing, like, what's my payment going to be? Is it going to go up? Is it going to go down? And just whenever you have that layer of risk in your life, it does. It affects just your day-to-day. It's kind of like, you know, when you have your computer and there's all the things running in the background, you have all the tabs open, and it's just

0: slowing down your performance. It's just making things cloudy, and I think that clearing that up is going to help you a lot. Close the tabs, Steven.
1: Close the tabs. Yeah, all that emotion and excitement will drive you to make decisions you probably wouldn't have made in hindsight. But that dream was too exciting. You saw that beautiful land and you pictured the homestead lifestyle.
0: Yeah, but you know, like we said, there's nothing on fire. He can keep the grass.
1: Yeah, don't sell the horse quite yet. You're not there.

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4: From ABC News, I'm Michelle Franzen. In Tennessee, a judge has called on the state to preserve evidence related to last week's botched execution of Krista Pike. Her attorneys made the request at a hearing, saying Pike remains in the hospital and is awake but has a long road to recovery after surviving two doses of lethal drugs. ABC's Morgan Norwood has details.
5: On Monday, they thought that she was brain dead. The following day, she wakes up, and they say that she's awake and, again, aware of what happened, saying that she has, again, that long road to recovery, listed off some of her conditions, says that she can't swallow, can't move her arms, has blood clots. Her arms and hands are swollen. By the way, she is handcuffed in restraints in one of those arms, and they don't know if she's going to regain function.
4: Pike is on death row for the murder and torture of her friend when she was 18. Her attorneys say her death sentence should be reduced to life in prison. There's still no confirmation from the Russian government on what disease killed a 28-year-old studying plagues in a Siberian lab. It's a suspected case of pneumonic plague. Hundreds of others in the area now in quarantine. The World Health Organization asking for more information. Director General Dr. Tedros Adhanom Ghebreyesus today.
6: We don't yet have the full picture of this event, and we're not able to conduct a full risk assessment.
4: The U.S. demanding more answers from Russia. President Trump says he expects to talk with Russia's president to find out more, but also downplayed concerns. In Israel, remembrances and protests marking 3 years since the October 7th attacks, when Hamas terrorists attacked Israeli villages and military posts. Nearly 1,200 were killed. More than 250 were taken hostage into Gaza, sparking the war now blamed for more than 70,000 Palestinian deaths. Israel's prime minister facing allegations he ignored intelligence warnings from Egypt and the UAE ahead of the attacks. You're listening to ABC News.
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4: Sailors on board the USS Abraham Lincoln expected to dock tomorrow in Southern California. It follows a record 10-month deployment. ABC News confirming that 8 crew members have attempted suicide since the start of the deployment tied to the Iran war. Defense Secretary Pete Hegseth on board that ship today, speaking to the troops and commending them for their work, and says he's aware of the hardship.
9: I'm the one who signed that orders book twice to extend you also. No, I am. Plead guilty. A, because of the incredible effectiveness that you showcased on the battlefield and the necessity, but also B, the mission required it, and C, because you know, President Trump had full faith that you would deliver on behalf of the American people, and you did.
4: Some of the crew members and the family on the USS Lincoln reported poor conditions on the carrier. In Nepal, the search and rescue mission from last month's catastrophic floods and landslides is now over.
1: Nepal has officially wrapped up its 40-day search and rescue mission following the catastrophic monsoon floods and landslides that struck along the northern river corridors, killing at least 1,455 people and leaving more than 5,000 unaccounted for. With emergency crews rescuing nearly 14,000 survivors, the government is now shifting resources away from active survivor searches to prioritizing rebuilding critical infrastructure.
4: ABC's Maggie Rooley, Michelle Franzen, ABC News.
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14: At 2:05, it's sunny and 71. I'm Jonathan Krause. President Donald Trump announces the federal government will provide $17.9 million for tornado relief efforts in the Fox cities. Trump announcing the funding on his Truth Social site today. The state had requested a federal disaster declaration for parts of Menasha, Fox Crossing, Nina, and Appleton following the July 27th tornado. The Appleton Parks and Recreation Department releases the list of finalists for the new name of Veterans Park. The department put out a public call for nominations, and the 9 that will be presented to the Parks Committee next week include Eagle Ridge or Eagle Landing, Fox River or Fox River Bluff, Memorial Bridge or Bridge View, Riverside or River View, Samuel Appleton Park, Heroes Park, John Bradley Park, and Amos Story Park. Samuel Appleton is for whom the city is named. John Bradley was one of the flag raisers on Iwo Jima.
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0: Welcome back to the Ramsey Show in the Fairwinds Credit Union Studio. I'm George Camel. Co-host today is Jade Warshaw. Open phones at 888-825-5225. William is in St. Louis up next. What's going on, William?
1: Hey, guys. I'm very happy to be with you.
0: You as well.
1: I just have a quick question, and I'm kind of nervous. So I got laid off on Friday, and I would like to kind of go into business for myself, but that'll take time to build the income up if it builds at all. And I'm just wondering if I'm in a position to do that or if I should go look for a regular job.
0: Man, what happened with the job?
1: I just didn't bid enough work, and they laid off about 50 guys before me.
0: Wow.
1: And then then I got my call. So
0: what kind of work
1: now
0: is
1: I'm
0: this?
1: At home. I'm a welder.
0: Okay. What were you making?
1: So at that point I was making $36 an hour.
0: Nice. Okay. And what would the business be?
1: I would like to do art. I like sculpting. The main business would be just regular welding and fabrication, but then also I would pursue the art on the side in a similar fashion to how I've been doing it for the past couple of years. But I'm just not sure, like, the money, you know.
0: So the business is welding. You do your own welding business, and as a hobby on the side that could make money one day, you would want to do sculpting.
1: Yes.
0: Okay.
1: Yeah, metal sculptures. So they do tie in together.
2: How quickly can you start getting welding work, and have you kind of looked at how many clients you need or what do you need in order to kind of make what you were making at the old job? How long do you think that would take realistically to get back there?
1: I think it would take probably 18 months to get back to, maybe 12 to 18 months to get back to that working independently.
2: Uh-huh.
1: But I don't know. There's also a lot. I would imagine there's lots of insurance and liability things that need to be covered there that I haven't looked into. But I've kind of...
2: I like the idea of you have a trade that you could easily turn into your own business if you have a business sense. I don't know that you do just yet, but already you saying, hey, this is at least a year to year and a half build. In my mind, I would go, let me get another job right now, and then current job, just bringing in some money to make ends meet, right? Just continuing to feed my family. Hopefully I can get another welding job making what I was. But while I do that job, I'm going to start doing the legwork for putting this business together. I'm going to start figuring out what insurances I need. I'm going to start figuring out, you know, all the kind of nuts and bolts, all the foundational things. And then I'm going to start building. I'm going to start taking... and building that up, and then when I can pull that boat close enough, George, I'm jumping in it.
0: You're like stepping gently instead of just hoping you can make it without hitting the water. So that's the goal here. And in the meantime, you might just need another job to get by until you can sort of build up your book of business. And the sculpting will remain a hobby for now. Let's put that on the back burner unless you're like, oh, I've already sold multiple pieces for thousands of dollars.
2: Mm-hmm. What did you bring home every month when you were welding?
1: Post-tax was $4,000-ish.
2: Okay, 4,000.
1: I put a lot in my 401k and stuff like that, so it was lower than it needed to be.
2: What was it? What was it just after taxes? Not after investing, but what was it after taxes?
1: I don't have that number. Hold on.
2: I want that number because that's our goal. So whenever you're looking, it's that or higher, right? So as you're looking for jobs out there, because what you might find, and I don't know, you could speak to this, but you might find that if you get a job welding, they might say, well, you can't do a welding business on the side. That is, you know, a conflict of interest. So you might have to pick something that's not welding that can make you $4,000 a month so that you can go ahead and build this welding business and start building up your client base without it being a conflict. But at least we know how much you need to earn, and that's kind of the goal.
1: Yeah, so pre-tax, I was $1,440, and then with deductions of $462.15, I was netting $977.85. And I'd have to go through and do the math to break down the deductions there.
0: Okay. Do you have a specific skill in welding?
1: So I was a pipe welder, but I think I'm more – I really just did that because it was lucrative, and I could – subsidize doing art with that, but I find myself fabricating more than anything.
0: So can you find some fabrication contractors and get some work in between?
1: Probably. I also, my expected timeline is about a 3-month layoff. I don't think it's like I'm never going back. I think there's just
0: not enough work right now
1: until January. Yeah, this is something I've been passionate about, and I'm nervous because I try to live in a very risk-averse manner. I'm nervous that I'm using the layoff as a catalyst for a poor decision when I'm not there financially to take that risk.
2: And that's fair. I think that your spidey senses are exactly right, because you're talking to two creatives here. We love art. We love the arts, okay? So I love the idea that you have, and I love entrepreneurship. So there's two things that I love for you, I want for you, but I think your instincts are telling you a correct thing, which is there's a way to do this that's wise. And the way to do this that's wise is not just to jump in it with no net and with no plan and with no money. The way to do this is what we said. We're gonna do it right. If this is a 3-month layoff, you don't know that for certain. It doesn't sound like it. Sounds like you just think it is. I try to find that out for certain. How long is this
0: going to
2: last?
0: When will the paychecks run dry?
2: And if they can't tell you, then that's your cue. Yeah. I'm going to go out and get a job. Go out and get a job, and then once you land that job, now let's start working on the welding business. And again, to George's point, I do think you need to start business first, because we know that that's going to bring in some income. And then once that's bringing down the $4,000 a month, now we can start trying to go into the art welding space. But you got to play this the right way. You can't just – that's like me just saying tomorrow, I am a professional vocalist.
0: I mean, you are very good.
2: Yeah, but I ain't got a job.
0: But you need money.
2: I don't have any money. Exactly. So we got to do this the right way.
0: So how much savings do you have right now to your name?
1: So cash savings, I have $20,000.
0: Nice. And no debt?
1: Zero debt. Yeah.
0: Fantastic. Good. Well, you've set yourself up to be in a great spot.
1: I've heard the Ramsey jingle. Yeah, I've heard the Ramsey jingle since I can remember. So
0: fantastic. I never heard it called a jingle. I like that. Dave's going to really love that. So the goal now is that's your emergency fund. Our goal is to not touch that thing if we don't have to. That's your break in case of true emergency. Hey, I'm up against the wall. The electricity is going to get shut off unless I dip into this emergency fund. Now, on the side, you can start creating a side pile that is sort of the business startup fund, because you're going to need to buy some equipment, right? You're going to need to pay for some insurance.
1: Yeah, actually, insurance is the only thing I think I'd need.
0: No equipment needed?
1: Over the years, I've been cash flowing.
2: Perfect.
0: Good. You own it. It's not owned by the business.
1: I'm sole proprietor on LLC.
0: That's great news.
1: It's just pass through.
0: And the next thing is, can I actually get some clients? Am I good enough at the sales side? Because you might love welding, but man, you hate getting the jobs. And you might need to either offload that to someone who can get you the jobs and pay them, or you need to be working for someone else. Those are the two options.

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3: Generally sunny, warm, and breezy conditions expected this afternoon with highs near 72. Winds weaken overnight as high pressure arrives. Skies are mostly clear, conditions crisp, lows near 45. Your Thursday will feature a mixture of clouds and sunshine, and more seasonable. Afternoon highs reach the mid-60s. From the WBAY First Alert Weather Center, I'm meteorologist Kyle Eck.
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0: Tom is in Los Angeles up next. Tom, welcome to the show.
1: Hey, guys. How you doing?
0: Doing great.
1: My question is, I'm 24 years old, and I'm looking to buy my first ever nice car. I've never had a car with payments. I've been very diligent about saving and not wasting my money, and I just don't know if it's the right move. I've always heard cars are a depreciating asset, and I'm just kind of hesitant to make the move.
0: Well, I'm proud of you for never having a payment. Are you ready to waste some money on a depreciating asset? That's the question.
1: I think I am, but I'm not sure.
0: How much is the car?
1: The car varies from 18 to 23, 25 max.
0: Okay, what kind of car is it? What's the year, make, and model?
1: It's 2016 through 2019 RC350 F Sport Lexus.
2: Sounds nice. So
1: it looks nice.
2: I mean, you're not a debt guy, so if you didn't have car payments, I'm guessing you don't have any other debt laying around.
1: I have no debt.
2: Yeah. And I'm guessing that you've got 3 to 6 months of expenses on top of the money you need for the car.
1: So I've saved about $55,000 so far.
0: Wow.
1: I have $33,000 in mutual funds, four separate mutual funds, and I have about $22,000 in cash. And right now I'm waiting. I just listed my work van. I had gotten a van about 4 months ago that I was using for work, but it's a V8 and gas was very expensive, so I just listed it for sale yesterday. So.
2: And what's it worth?
1: Yeah, no, roughly about $10,000.
2: Okay, and the mutual funds, that's just in a brokerage account?
1: I have a financial advisor that helped me set that up, so I believe so, yeah. But
0: okay.
1: I'm not,
0: it's non-retirement.
1: I don't have all the information.
0: That's the key.
1: Non-retirement,
0: okay.
1: Yes, sir.
2: Okay.
0: How much do you make?
1: It varies. I have a small business, and I work in the pool industry, so I work for a big company, and that brings me about $3,000 to $6,000 a month, and then I have my own business on the side. That brings me another $2,000 to $5,000 a month. So in the summertime, I did about $10,000 a month. Right now, we're slow season. I'm doing anywhere from $6,000 to $8,000.
0: Wow. So you're making anywhere from, can we call it like $75,000 to $120,000? What would be the range?
1: This year, I think I'm going to make about $100,000. Last year, I made about $80,000.
0: Fantastic.
2: So let's say 90. Let's call you 90.
0: And this would be your only vehicle?
1: Right now, I have a 2002 Ford Ranger. It's an old pickup truck. And that's what I'm going to be using for work for now.
0: Great. I mean, it's green lights all around.
2: Yeah, because
0: our
2: so.
0: Parameter is you pay cash, you buy used unless you're a net worth millionaire, and the total value of all the things with wheels and motors in your life adds up to no more than half your annual income. So you check all those boxes, right?
1: Yeah.
0: So can we go buy this waste of a depreciating asset and enjoy it?
1: We should, right?
2: Yeah.
1: It's not that bad of an idea. I don't think so.
0: I would,
2: you
0: man.
2: You need to do it. I think you need to.
1: What's that?
2: I think you need to do okay. this.
0: You already have. Okay. Do you have one in mind? Like you know it's out there, or it sounds like you have a range that you're willing to sort of concede for, and now you know the prices.
1: I'm kind of waiting for the best deal. There's 2018 for 18.7 right now, and I really like that one. But I have to wait until I sell my van because I have no space to store three vehicles.
2: Right, and you don't need three vehicles.
0: Okay.
1: Yeah,
0: but they'll be out
1: there. I'm
0: kind
1: of trapped waiting. So there was one other good deal that I missed out on. Just because I couldn't get it just yet, but yeah.
0: And you're ready to take on the insurance, the maintenance, all of that that comes along with a luxury vehicle.
1: That's the additional cost. You know, I'm young. I haven't had my license for that long, and my insurance is going to be probably about $300 a month on top of the whatever I buy for cash.
2: How old are you, Tom?
1: So, I'm 24.
2: 24. How are you living? Do you rent? I'm guessing. I mean, it says Los Angeles on my screen.
1: Yeah, I rent a room. Cost me about $1,250 a month.
2: What's your long-term plan for, you know, living in California, in Los Angeles area?
1: I'm not from the United States. I moved here about 6 years ago from Greece. So
2: okay.
1: Long-term, I'm planning on retiring there.
2: Okay, cool. All right, yeah.
0: Man, way to go. You've done really well, and I'm glad you're walking through this slowly and wisely instead of impulsively.
1: Thanks.
0: You've thought about it a long time. You've worked to save up for it.
2: Yeah.
0: You might need to cash out some of the mutual funds, it sounds like, to make this happen, right?
1: I'd like to not mess with any of it. I don't want to touch it. But, that's why I'm trying to be at 25 max, because I figure since I'm going to get the $10,000 from the van, I have another $22,000 in cash, roughly.
2: Yeah, but I want you to have some liquid cash as your emergency fund. That's the only thing.
1: Okay.
0: So keep 3 to 6 months of expenses, and then anything beyond that becomes your car fund.
1: Okay.
0: Because their emergency is going to hit, the market's going to take a dip, and you're going to need to dip into those mutual funds at the worst time.
1: Okay.
0: So just kind of know. I don't know what you're earmarking those mutual funds for, but I like my investments to have a goal. So do you have a goal?
1: I don't have a goal. No.
2: Well, it sounds like it was the car.
1: I didn't want to waste it. Well, the car, yes, but the main reason I put it there was I just didn't want to have immediate access to it. I didn't want to spend it on anything else, mm-hmm. and I wanted to be out of sight, out of mind, live as if I don't have it.
2: So let's talk about that, because that's a part that this is a part of budgeting, and a lot of times people have margin. It's just like, let me throw this in the bank. But you do want to be intentional even with the margin. If you're in a good enough position that you can do your budget and look at that margin and say, okay, I got $3,000. What am I going to do with it? Well, I just throw it over there in the HYSA. It is a good discipline to sit down and go, what do I want to do with this money? If I'm going to throw it in a high yield, this is what it's for. If I'm going to throw it in a brokerage, I'm doing it because I'm saving for a down payment on a house. If I'm going to split it up, I know what the split up is. And when you do that, not only do you have a greater level of control of the money, but then when you reach over to spend it, you can do that with confidence because I've earmarked money. Yeah, specifically for that reason.
1: Well, ideally, I'd like to buy a home, you know, but just in California, it seems like it's an out-of-reach plan.
2: And that's why I asked you about that, because I could sense that there is some trepidation in your voice about doing this car, and I'm like, okay, this guy lives in Los Angeles. It would be tough for me if I know that I have home buying on the horizon. It would be hard for me to spend $25,000 on a car. So now it's a thing of priorities, and it's a thing of timeline of what's most important to you. That's why I asked about that. So if you say to me, hey, Jade, if I'm being honest, home buying is actually number one on my list, well, then we might need to talk. But if you do say, no, for this season, car's number one, home buying is like number three or four, then that means that we have more flexibility. So what would you say?
1: I'd like to be very cautious with where I spend my money. I don't want to waste it. That's why I've been so hesitant to do the car. And ideally, yes, the house would be number one priority.
2: Mm-hmm.
1: It just seems like it's impossible to do it out here.
2: Well,
1: you know, I was thinking about buying a house out of the country, mm-hmm. buying an apartment back where I'm from, and have my parents help me run it as an Airbnb. And that seems like a lot more doable, an apartment out there that will do quite well in the
2: well, if that's the case, Tom, then you need to start aligning that. Because if you sit here and say, hey, guys, my number one priority is to buy a house, then your goals have to align with that, which means, okay, if that's I'm going to start shifting everything towards that. And right now, that's not the case. We're talking about a car when we should be talking about, okay, what's it look like to get out of the Los Angeles area? What's it look like career-wise? What's it look like property-wise? And that's really the conversation. If I were you, I wouldn't buy this car until you start to align on what you want the next 2 years to look like in your own life and keep that home buying thing on the table. Obviously, you can't do it in Los Angeles in the next 2 years, but what does that look like for you? Because $25,000 is a lot of money if we're talking about buying a home.
1: Yeah, I don't know how much time I have. It's just, it was kind of a reactionary idea of keep saving. All I do is work. I'm working about 60 to 70 hours a week.
2: Mm-hmm.
1: I have 2 weeks off in the year. I'm 24, and I was like, why am I being so mature all the time?
2: You could go somewhere where your money
0: is immature.
2: Why couldn't you go somewhere where your money gets you a lot further? You say you're in the pool business. My guess is you could do that in a lot of different places around the country, maybe South Florida. Tennessee has a lot of pools. I don't know.
0: Yeah.
2: Just saying.
0: Start dreaming, man. But you got a lot of time. It sounds like you are either in the moment or you are so far in the future. We can split the difference and enjoy life today while planning for what's ahead.

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14: Now, here's your First Alert weather on WHBY.
15: Generally sunny, warm and breezy conditions expected this afternoon with highs near 72. Winds weaken overnight as high pressure arrives. Skies are mostly clear, conditions crisp, lows near 45. Your Thursday will feature a mixture of clouds and sunshine and we're more seasonable. Afternoon highs reach the mid-60s. From the WBAY First Alert Weather Center, I'm meteorologist Kyle Eck.
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17: We always love hearing from you guys, so if you would, leave us a comment on YouTube or Spotify on this episode. If it helped you, something stuck out, something was fascinating, crazy, share it with a friend as well. Hit that share button. That means the world. Thank you for doing that. Sean is in Atlanta, Georgia, up next. Sean, welcome to the show.
18: Hey, thank you for having me.
17: Absolutely. How can we help?
18: Hey, back around 2000, I'm going way back, I took out one of those dumb 125% mortgages for about $25,000. And I paid on it for like 10 years. And when 2008 came, I lost my job and got another job, but I was having a hard time making that second mortgage payment. So I called them in 2010. Said, hey, any way you guys can help me with this? And they said, no. So basically, I haven't paid them since 2010.
19: Whoa.
17: Do you still have the house?
18: I still have my house.
19: Is there a lien against it? Like when you check the records?
18: I looked at court records. I don't see a lien. Every once in a while, it's been sold numerous times to other companies. And every once in a while, I will get a letter maybe once a year for, like, the privacy notice saying, hey, we might sell your information or something like that.
19: Okay.
18: But other than that, I am looking to pay my house off within the next 2 to 3 years. I only owe $68,000 on it. And I don't know what's going to come about when it comes time for this because my wife keeps telling me after a certain amount of time, if they don't contact you and they don't try to get their money, then you might not owe that money. And I don't know. I tried calling a real estate attorney. He's like, just call a title company and just have them do a title search.
19: Yeah.
18: And just blew me off. And so I didn't know if that was really the right thing to do. So.
19: Yeah, because then you can see if there's anything against it or if it's totally clean, because you're probably right. They probably kept selling it lender after lender. You're not paying anything. They just charge it off, sell it to the next one, charge it off, sell it. And so you may be right. I mean, I checked the law in your area, but it could be too old to collect. But at the same time, it could come back as a zombie later, like, hey, you owe this plus, plus, plus, plus.
18: Right, and that's kind of what I'm worried about is if I pay my house off, are they going to come after me at that point?
17: That's the part to find out. And I think right now we're sort of living with the boogeyman under the bed. Let's just put the flashlight under there and get the title search done, and you can check with your county, check the Register of Deeds records for the property.
18: Yeah.
17: Have you done that?
18: Yes.
17: Have you pulled your credit report? Does anything show up there?
18: No.
17: Okay.
18: It doesn't pull my credit report. Nothing like that. So I'm just like, I'm at a loss.
17: Does the company exist anymore?
18: According to, like, I've researched the one that owns it now, and they exist. Some company that just likes to buy debt, and they still exist, and they send me a privacy notice every
17: year
18: or something.
19: I mean, it's possible that in all the hubbub of 2008 or 2009 and after,
17: the chaos. It just got lost.
19: Maybe it did get lost or settled or forgiven and you didn't know about it.
17: And there might be a statute of limitations. Mm-hmm. I would ask your real estate attorney about the laws in your state to see if they can even enforce it when you do sell.
18: Right. That's what I wonder about, the statute of limitations.
19: Yeah.
17: Worst case, I would just go, hey, when I sell it, I might owe something in a worst case scenario.
18: Right. Because I took out a $25,000 loan, and now, even after I paid 10 years, I still owe $25,100.
17: Because of that crazy interest.
18: Yes. Yeah. It was 125%.
17: And my guess is it's been so long, even if it does exist, they'd probably be willing to settle at this point.
19: And I just, with the interest being the way it was and what that would mean in today's money, if it were out there, I'm pretty sure someone would be trying to collect it. Do you know what I mean? That just feels... But, yeah, if you do that professional title search and there's nothing there, I feel like that's about as clean as
17: I would do some more due diligence and then sleep easy knowing you did everything you could and get everything in writing so that they know and that you know.
19: Okay, and we know.
17: I would trust your real estate attorney over us on the air because they'll know your exact state laws and what to do about it. But I would definitely do that title search.
19: Listen, I'm rooting for you because that would be pretty sweet.
17: It's a big win. Chad is in Fayetteville, North Carolina, up next. Chad, welcome to the show.
20: Hey, how you doing?
17: We're doing great. What's going on with you?
20: I got a question. Kind of want some advice on something now. So 2024, my wife and I was working for a company. And they were downsizing, so we decided to leave. So when I left, I threw out my 401k. I paid my home off and whatever loose debt I had. I kind of want to know how to go forward with now kind of being more aggressive with my retirement going forward. I'm 48.
17: You guys have no debt?
20: Just a couple of vehicles. So two vehicles were $750 a month. One of them's like $10,000 left owing on it. The other one's like $12,000.
17: Okay. Do you have the cash to pay those off today?
20: We do. So here's what we got. So when I left the company, I drew out my 401k and paid off the house and all that. She had a previous property because we got married in 2021. She sold that property. Okay, so we got $40,000 out of that in equity. We put that in a short-term CD, and it's been there ever since. We both went back to working right after leaving the other company. I opened up 401k with this company and started it immediately. So I got like $16,000 in that 401k in that company that I'm working for now. She rolled over her 401k from the previous company into an IRA. So she's like 137 now.
17: Oh, good. On top of your 16.
20: She's got a new 401k that matches like 3%. So she don't have a whole lot in this because it didn't start for her for a year for some reason.
17: Okay.
20: And then I've got a pension from my old employer that they're telling me will be like maxed out at $75,000 when I retire at 67.
19: Mm-hmm.
20: But it's showing an estimation of like 33 right now. So that's just sitting there.
19: What do you guys make every month?
20: That.
19: Or a year?
20: So right now, I was making a lot more with my previous job. But right now I work 3 days a week for a pretty big company in maintenance, and I'm making I bring home like $1,700 every 2 weeks.
19: And what's that a month?
20: And she let's see, 17, that's 34 a month.
19: Okay.
20: Home
17: and what is her gross income per year?
20: I can tell you bi-weekly, she brings home $600 a week after her 401k. So
17: per week.
20: Figured out that. Yeah. Yeah.
19: Okay.
17: So you both are probably making like $40,000-$50,000?
19: Mm-hmm.
20: Yeah, I'm probably making like $60,000, I think.
17: So you're making about $100,000 together.
20: Yeah, and before with the other job, I was making a little over $100,000.
17: Well, before was before.
20: A year
17: and now is now.
20: Yeah,
17: so
20: yeah,
17: let's
20: yeah.
17: focus on what we have at hand. So you guys have $153,000 between the two of you in retirement. You're making $100,000. If you follow our plan, both those cars get knocked out. You have no consumer debt. You build up an emergency fund of 3 to 6 months of expenses. Then you invest 15% of your household income, which is $15,000 a year is what it amounts to. So you would be adding $1,250 a month. across
20: so
17: your
20: like
17: retirement.
20: Like I was saying, we've got $40,000 in the bank in a short term CD that we're just drawing in.
17: Good.
19: Yeah, but that's
17: cars really today. Have,
19: you could do pay off the cars today. To George's point, if you do that, and then you're going to have to go ahead and save up another 3 to 6 months of expenses. And if you do that, now we're free to start investing. If I were you, I may pause investing temporarily if you need to in order to get everything cleaned up and in order to get that 3 to 6 months saved. Then turn it back on, and when you do, you're going to put aside $1,250 a month that you're investing. And when I plug that in at your current age, age 48, let's say you retire at 67 with the $153 that's already there, I mean, gosh, that puts you at $1.8 million, which is pretty good. I think
17: plus
19: you can rest
17: pension,
19: easy.
17: Plus potential Social Security. So
19: yeah,
17: that's a pretty
19: right.
17: good life. But here's the thing. You have to keep investing 15% continuously and never stop. That's
19: never
17: the goal.
19: Pull it out.

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12: Okay, today's question comes from Kelly in Tennessee. She says, in my area, all the cars at very low prices have rebuilt titles, which means they can't be fully insured. My husband wants to purchase a car with a rebuilt title for him to drive, but I'm not sure it's a great idea. What is the Ramsey opinion on cars with rebuilt titles?
11: Woof.
12: So what, this car has been completely totaled out, and they've done what they need to do to fix it.
11: They can legally give you a clear title for it.
12: Yeah.
11: It tells you some things have happened. There's been some trauma.
12: It's been busted is what we're talking about here.
11: Yeah, that could involve damage to the frame, suspension, airbags,
12: total flood exposure,
11: and so I don't think that's where I'm trying to save a buck.
12: Absolutely not.
11: If you have to get a rebuilt title, you can't afford that car.
12: Yeah, and it's not going to be a savings because there's going to be something that pops up wrong with this car, I got to believe, over time.
11: Yeah, and insurance is like the number one factor here.
12: Yes.
11: So if you can't get that thing insured, the insurance company's not touching it, you shouldn't either. That's a lot of risk on you.
12: Yeah. It's a no for me, boss.
11: Yeah.
12: What about you?
11: I would never. Not in a million years.
12: Okay.
11: Sorry.
12: Then.
11: Unless you're like a mechanic who just like wants to fix it up and work on it for fun and you don't really care.
12: Even
11: but
12: still, that
11: that's
12: just
11: still
12: feels
11: just too
12: like,
11: much risk.
12: Yeah, it's a lot.
11: No, thank you. Get a discount elsewhere. Abby is in Baltimore, Maryland up next. Abby, welcome to the show.
13: Hi, how are you?
11: Good. How can we help?
13: So I guess I'm just kind of asking for a little bit of advice or what my husband and I should do next. So he has a lot of student loan debt. However, not all of it is in his name. Part of it is in his father's name and part of it is in his mother's name. So with that being said, in total, it's probably about $170,000. And so we're paying the loans in his name as well in those of his parents' name, and it's just it costs so much a month we cannot afford to live. So I was just seeing maybe what your thoughts were on what we can do to pay it off quickly, but also to maybe make that payment a little smaller.
12: What was the plan, because these sound like parent plus loans, was the plan initially for him to pay back his parents, or did they say, hey, we'll take out these loans so you can go to school? Like, what was the plan?
13: So I think it was just to take them out so he could go to school. Honestly, I've asked and they've never really given me an answer. They have not only his, he has five other siblings that they have in their name, so we can't consolidate.
12: Right.
11: So are his parents broke? Is there zero chance they're actually going to pay these loans?
13: So they would have to if we didn't pay. However, we we feel guilty, like, these are his loans. So we just don't know what to do. They're trying to refinance them in our name. However, we can't do that. His interest rates are so low, that would be ridiculous to do.
12: So there's a lot circulating here that needs clarity. The first thing is, and you're talking to someone who has been exactly where you're at. Exactly. And so the first thing is, let's get clarity on the story. And for him, it's probably a little uncomfortable because he's sitting in the middle of the two systems that he loves most. He's sitting in between your family, you guys' family system, and the family system he came out of. And he's just in the middle feeling like he's probably not doing well for either of them because of this debt, right? So let's kind of recognize the guilt and shame that he's feeling. And when you talk to him about it, just say, hey, I don't think we can move forward effectively until we can really understand what's going on and what the X

0: can talk about if you don't think that was the case, and the case was no matter what, he's supposed to pay back all of them, even the ones that aren't in his name, fine. We just need to figure out what it is.
1: Yeah.
0: What do you think? What's your gut telling you?
1: I do think maybe initially they were probably thinking they could help him out. And then each sibling decided they wanted to go to school. And so now they can't afford to pay for, you know, five kids' college loan debt.
0: Uh-huh.
1: So I think even if that was the initial plan, they would never see it that way, if I'm being honest.
0: That's fair. And that's their choice, by the way. So the second thing becomes owning what's yours and what's not yours. So today, what portion of the loans are his in his name?
1: So about, if I remember correctly, I do have a thing, but it's on my phone, so I can't look at it. It's 60 to 68,000 would be the realm that's in his name.
0: So I'd be focused on those. I'd be very focused on knocking those out, and I wouldn't be making payments on the other stuff because you got to pay off the stuff that's in your name because you guys are out here trying to have a life, have a family. And
1: well, we do have a child, so that makes it even more, you know, we have to pay for daycare. We have to pay for a lot of other things. And it's just, we're actually living with family because we can't pay rent right now because of his loan.
2: I'm guessing it's different family.
1: Actually, it's the same. So it makes it harder because they are helping us with living.
0: I'm screaming for you.
2: There's some toxic codependency here. I mean, isn't breakfast awkward?
0: Yeah. I mean,
1: it is awkward. So before we just moved back, so that is why we were with him. I was without a job. We moved back to this state. I was without a job for a couple months, so that is also why. When we were not in this state, we could afford to live and save a little, but that was it.
2: Like, so you're both
1: working
2: currently.
1: We were still barely scraping by. I'm about to start my new job. It took a couple months.
2: What's your new household income?
1: So our new household income will probably be about $90,000 a year. We were a little higher beforehand, but that's where we are now.
2: Why is it so low with all these student loans? What did he pursue?
1: So we both have a master's degree. However, his is in aesthetic management. So finding a job kind of in that with only a few years of experience has been a little hard getting a higher paying job.
2: But it took almost $200,000 to get through undergrad and the master's for him.
1: Whew. Yes.
0: Okay, there's a lot that has to be unraveled here, and
1: sorry, yes.
0: What I'm here's the reality. You guys got to get out of that house with the quickness, because as long as you're living there, you won't feel like you have the cojones to have the conversations that you need to have, which is mom and dad or mom and dad-in-law. You guys made a choice, and it adversely affected you, and it adversely affected us. And the truth is, you were the adults when the choice was made, and we were the minors. And so because of that, it really was your choice, and we cannot pay for that.
1: Mm-hmm.
0: And that's a very hard conversation to have when you're living in their home.
2: Because if you stop paying, you're going to overhear the phone call with the collections place calling your parents, calling his parents. So this is just a dark situation all around. So the key is, you asked us, how do you get out of this? Well, you're going to have to up the income, and then it's the smallest to largest debts. Let's knock this out using the debt snowball. And I agree with Jade. I would focus on your debts for now, the debts that are in his name only, to knock those out. Then we can figure out the rest down the road. Because that sounds like it's going to take a couple of years just to knock out his debts.
1: Yes.
2: So this might be a 5 to 6 to 7 year journey at this rate, if you're lucky. So that's where the income really needs to go up.
1: Okay.
0: So, yeah, I think, and there's no shade on that. You guys, you're not wrong. You can't even afford to live. You certainly can't afford to pay off debts that they signed for as the adults. So this is tough. Mm-hmm. Gosh, I can't say it enough. You know, if you're a parent and you're in the situation where you have kids going to college, you've got to be realistic, and you've got to be the one to draw the line in the sand and say, we simply can't afford that, and you can't either because it would be debt. So this is you guys' chance to kind of change the story here and just start on a new path and do it the right way and not indict your children on down the line.
2: Oof. And $2,000 a month in just minimum payments, that is soul-crushing.
0: It's soul-crushing, and I hate it for the parents, too, because you know they had good intentions. It's just, that's
2: not
0: enough.
2: Well, they basically kicked the can down the road, said, future us, we'll figure this out. Let's just take the loans out. And here we are.
0: Doesn't work that way, my friends, unfortunately.

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3: From ABC News, I'm Michelle Franzen. Attorneys for Krista Pike calling for her death sentence to be commuted following last week's botched execution. At a hearing, a judge granted her attorney's request for the state to preserve evidence after she survived two doses of lethal drugs. Attorney Randy Spivey says Pike has regained consciousness but has severe swelling in her hands and arms.
4: We continue to ask Governor Lee to commute Krista's death sentence. After all we have seen and all that we still do not know, it is unimaginable that the state would try to execute her again.
3: Pike, age 50, has been on death row since her conviction for killing and torturing her friend in 1996. Sailors on board the USS Abraham Lincoln scheduled to dock tomorrow in Southern California following that record 10-month deployment. ABC News confirming 8 crew members on board attempted suicide during the deployment tied to the Iran war. Secretary Pete Hegseth boarding the ship today, commending the crew and says he's aware of the hardships that they endured.
5: 265 continuous days without a port call. 2 times extended when you thought you were going home and we asked you to do more. And you know what you did? You did more.
3: A special prosecutor overseeing the Cornell University case opening a criminal investigation into the sexual assault allegations. Here's ABC's Aaron Katursky.
6: Weeks after Jane Doe reported her alleged 2024 fraternity house assault, videos obtained by ABC News show Chi Phi members who were in the house that night but not involved in the group sex telling Cornell University police they heard it was all consensual.
7: What people were saying was that there was like multiple consenting adults in this room.
8: There is a consensual act that took place.
3: In Israel, commemorations and demonstrations today marking 3 years since the Hamas October 7th attacks. Nearly 1,200 Israelis killed, 250 others taken hostage, triggering the war in Gaza. You're listening to ABC News.
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3: Forecasters say tropical storm Isaías has formed in the eastern waters off Mexico, slated to become a hurricane and could target the U.S. later this week. Another Nobel Prize announced today, this time in chemistry.
11: Two chemists have been awarded this year's prize for their work on molecules, namely how to separate two of them when they appear to be mirror images of each other, but really aren't.
12: Something happened at the beginning of life that made biology choose only one, and it has been a mystery how this can happen even in principle. Now we know how it can happen in principle.
11: Nobel Committee Chemistry Chair Heiner Linke says many of the medicines we have today would simply not be possible without the scientists' discoveries. Sherry Preston, ABC News.
13: Tomorrow, the Nobel Prize in Literature will be announced, followed by the Peace Prize on Friday. In Fort Worth, Texas, Opal Lee, known as the grandmother of Juneteenth, is celebrating a milestone birthday, turning 100 today. For decades, the Texas icon worked to make sure people knew the meaning of Juneteenth. The date, June 19, 1865, when those enslaved in Galveston learned that they were free from slavery 2 years after then-President Abraham Lincoln issued the Emancipation Proclamation. At age 89, Lee walked from Fort Worth to Washington, D.C., advocating for Juneteenth to become a national holiday. In 2021, she joined President Joe Biden for the bill signing to make it a federal holiday. Michelle Franzen, ABC News.
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16: Good afternoon at 3:05. It's sunny in 71. With WHBY News, I'm Terry Kavarik. President Donald Trump announces the federal government will provide $17.9 million for tornado relief efforts in the Fox Cities. Trump announced the funding on his Truth Social site. The state had requested a federal disaster declaration following the July 27th tornado. Winneconne Area School Board Clerk Carrie Flagg releases her evidence for refusing to certify recall petitions filed against two fellow board members. Flagg claims the organizers of the recall effort against School Board President Katie Kalowertz and Vice President Dean Ackman turned in their campaign registration and intent to circulate petitions form to former District Administrator Peggy Larson instead of directly to her, as is required by state elections laws. And Neenah Police Chief Aaron Olson is retiring. Olson's last day with the department will be on April 2nd of next year.
15: WHBY, Appleton, Brilliant, Combined Locks.
17: Welcome back to the Ramsey Show in the Fairwinds Credit Union Studio. I'm George Camel. She's Jade Warshaw. We're taking your calls at 888-825-5225. Trenton is in Milwaukee up next. What's going on, Trenton?
18: I'm doing all right. I wish I could do better.
17: We'll see if we get off the call and you have less of an Eeyore energy. I hope we can get a smile on your face, my friend.
18: I hope so.
17: What's going on?
18: I'm in about 29,000 in debt. I'm 20 years old. I'm got zero to my name. I'm trying to come back the way I can, and I was hoping you guys could help.
17: Absolutely. Well, here's the good news. At 20, most people have nothing to their name. And I didn't get any financial literacy until I was like in my mid-20s is when I climbed out of my debt, and I had more debt than you. So let me tell you, there is hope.
18: That's good.
17: What kind of debt is the 28?
18: 22,000 of that is a car loan. 2,000 of that is a signature loan. About 650 of that is a credit card, and then the rest of it I owe to parents and grandparents.
17: Okay, so just kind of personal loans to family. And what do you make?
18: Yes. I make about 35 a month.
17: $3,500?
18: Yeah.
17: Okay, great. You're working full-time?
18: Yes, sir.
17: What do you do?
18: I work federally.
17: What was that?
18: I work a federal job.
17: Federal, okay. Government job?
18: Yes, sir.
17: Cool. All right. So here's the good news. You can climb out of this and be debt-free by your 21st birthday if you want. How soon do you want to get out of debt?
18: As soon as possible. Okay. Me and my fiance are trying to buy a duplex to make that passive income.
17: Oh, boy.
19: That just went off the rails in another direction, I think.
18: Yeah, she just got $6,000 reimbursement, so we are saving that for a home loan.
17: That won't get you a Honda Civic, let alone a down payment.
19: Mm-hmm.
18: No.
17: So, okay, we'll pause on that. Put a pause on any big financial decisions with someone you're not married to.
19: Mm-hmm.
17: Let's talk about your debt for a second. What is that car worth? You owe 22. What could you get for it if you listed it yourself?
18: If I listed it myself, I could about 19,000.
17: Okay.
19: Great.
17: So you're $3,000 underwater. So that's the amount we need to aim for. Plus, we need some to get you a different vehicle. Would you agree this is too much car for how much money you make?
18: I bought it for the gas mileage because I'm driving an hour and a half to work every day, or one way.
17: Can we agree
19: that wasn't the question, though.
17: There's $10,000 cars that get equal fuel economy?
18: Yeah.
17: Okay. Because what I'm trying to do is free up your greatest wealth-building tool, which is your income, because that payment is crushing you based on your take-home pay. What's the payment on that?
18: $7.57.
17: What is the interest rate?
18: 13%.
17: Ouch. And what's the insurance cost? Because at 20 years old, it's probably up there.
18: It's $350.
19: Oh, my Lord. So this is $1,000.
17: So, yeah, $1,100 between the payment and the insurance alone.
18: Yeah.
17: It's about a third of what you're taking home.
19: I know we can agree that having $1,000 back in your pocket is better than the $22,000 car.
17: Because that alone, you'd be out of the paycheck-to-paycheck cycle. Agreed?
18: Yeah.
17: And then you'd have that money freed up to then pay off your other debts, which would take you a couple months at that point.
18: Mm-hmm.
19: And I just want to clarify this even greater, Trenton. This is a third of your income going to your vehicle.
18: Yeah.
19: That's the part when George said, can we agree that this doesn't make sense? It's a third of your income. You can't do anything if a third of your income is going to your vehicle. For most people, the third of their income is going to their home or their mortgage.
17: What is your rent?
18: Mm-hmm. Rent is $1,205.
17: Okay. Wow. So that car is almost as much as you're paying for housing.
19: Yeah.
18: Yeah.
17: Okay.
19: Okay. We see it.
17: We see it. So that there's one angle. I'm just showing you one option. One option is you come up with the difference that you owe, either with through savings, through your income, selling stuff, side hustles, or you go down to your credit union and get a personal loan for that $3,000 plus a little more to get you a car to get from A to B for now. That's not your forever car. That might be a car you drive for a year until we can get you to a better place financially, to where you can get a better car.
18: Yep.
17: So we're going to stair-step in cash from now on because, man, at 20, if you figure this stuff out now in your early 20s, you're going to be unbelievably wealthy if you learn how to get out of the cycle at this stage.
19: But if you do that, now you've got a $8,000 loan instead of a $22,000 loan, and you're paying significantly less a month.
17: At a lower interest rate.
19: Mm-hmm.
18: It's a 2025 Jetta, and I bought it for $28,000, which I overpaid.
17: Yeah. Which, I mean, the dealerships will hose young guys like you.
19: Yeah, they will.
17: Once they see a starry-eyed guy wanting a nice car, they go, we got him. $757. Yeah. They probably bragged about it in the break room as soon as you left. That's the sad part.
19: But, I mean, that can be your homework this weekend, Trenton. You can shop out there and see. I don't know what your – I don't like credit scores, but you would need one to get a loan. So if you have one, that's fine to get a loan for. Like I said, maybe you get an $8,000 loan. You take three, close the gap, sell this car, and then you take another five and buy yourself a beater. That's thing number one on your list of priorities before anything else. And then when you do that, now it's just simple debt snowball.
17: Smallest to largest debts, attack the small one with a vengeance, minimum payments on the rest.
18: Okay.
17: So do you have any money left over right now each month?
18: With everything I calculated, I have about $400 left.
17: Okay. So think about that. If we freed up that $1,100 plus your $400, that's $1,500 extra dollars you could use to knock out the rest of the debts, which means by Christmas you could be debt-free.
18: That would be amazing.
17: Now, that's some short-term sacrifice, right? Driving that beater car is not going to be fun. Selling that nice jet is not going to be fun. But on the other side of this, it's not 3 years of sacrifice, which is the other part. You can do our plan, or here's another option. You go work 60 hours a week with a side job or overtime to try to make up the difference to clean up this debt yourself.
18: Yeah.
17: So you decide which hard you want to go down. I think selling the car is the best move because, number one, I wouldn't recommend you keep that car, even if you could pay it off.
19: Right.
17: We don't recommend any car, any vehicles that are worth more than half your annual income in total. And so right now you're riding that line.
19: And then, too, you have your fiancé, and it sounds like there's a wedding coming up. How are you guys planning to pay for that?
18: We just plan on doing a court wedding.
19: Okay, good.
18: She's trying to join the Army, and I'm also in the Army.
19: Okay.
17: Cool.
19: So we can do that. I don't know if you guys have a date set for that, but we can do that sooner or later, sooner than later. And then that allows for both of you guys to kind of join forces on this.
17: Joint incomes.
19: Yeah.
17: You can move in together. Are you guys already living together?
18: We've been living together for about 5 months now.
19: Okay. Does she have debt?
18: She's got about $1,300 in credit card debt.
19: Okay, so once you guys get married, your debt's going to be cleared by Christmas, to George's point. Let's say you guys have a Christmas wedding, and then you turn around and clear off her debt. Gosh, that looks really nice for you. And we didn't get to talk about this, but I beg of you, don't buy the duplex.
17: Do not do this duplex. There's no such thing as passive income in the real estate world, I promise you. Hang on the line, Trenton. I'm going to send you a copy of my book, Breaking Free from Broke. I can give you the audiobook version if that's better for you. Hang on the line. Our phone screen will pick up and hook that up. And both of you read that and then come up with a game plan.

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3: 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Now, here's your First Alert weather on WHBY.
4: Generally sunny, warm and breezy conditions expected this afternoon with highs near 72. Winds weaken overnight as high pressure arrives. Skies are mostly clear, conditions crisp, lows near 45. Your Thursday will feature a mixture of clouds and sunshine, and we're more seasonable. Afternoon highs reach the mid-60s. From the WBAY First Alert Weather Center, I'm meteorologist Kyle Eck.
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1: 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Jose is in Newark, New Jersey, up next. Jose, welcome to the show.
9: Hello, thank you for having me.
1: Absolutely. How can we help?
9: Well, that is the question, isn't it?
1: It is.
9: I'm 63, and I'm going to retire Friday.
10: Hey, wow. Congrats.
1: So, does your employer know you?
9: Thank you very much. 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
1: Nice.
9: Which
1: what was the buyout amount?
9: Why I decided. 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
9: Put a cherry on top of it.
1: How many years of service you got?
9: I have 43.
1: Wow, and you get up to 40.
9: I have 43, yes. I get up to 40, yeah, which makes it $88,000 plus the $50,000.
1: So guarantee $88,000 a year plus a one-time 50?
9: No, not a year. $2,200 per year of service up to 40 years.
1: Oh, okay.
9: So $88,000 one-time sum. But I do have a pension, and then this is the reason I'm calling is because I'm stuck between taking a lump sum, which is all at once, or the monthly.
8: Okay, what's the lump sum?
9: And that's what I'm trying to decide. The lump sum is down now because of the rate increase in the interest. So it's down to $531,656.
8: Okay. And what's the monthly payout if you don't take the lump sum?
9: The monthly would be $3,500.
8: Do you need the money today? Like, if you were to retire today, do you need that income, or do you have other investments? What else do you have?
9: Well, I have $212,750 in a 401k. My house is fully paid off. And my monthly budget is between $4,500 and $5,000.
8: Okay. So today, you don't have the money to cover the $45,000. The $212,000 isn't enough to keep you afloat in that way.
9: Temporarily for a few years, because the $88,000, I would get half of that up front, and then the other half over 36 months, I believe it is.
8: I tend to lead towards a lump sum just because I get to invest it my way. But
1: yeah, because the rate of return. Mm-hmm. If you get that monthly payment, I would figure out what the implied rate of return is for that pension. Have you mm-hmm. sat down with a financial advisor to actually calculate this out?
9: I've sat down with several, actually.
1: What do they say?
9: They're of course they're going to say the lump sum because they want that money to.
1: Because they want to yeah, you invest the money with them. But
9: yeah,
1: they showed you the math on which is a better deal outside of, even if you invested on your own, which one came out ahead?
9: Well, it depends on how long I'm going to live.
1: Can you tell us that?
9: That
1: would be very helpful in our calculation.
9: What's that?
1: Will you have Social Security coming in as well?
9: I haven't activated yet, but that's another option.
1: Okay. And the longer you wait, the more you'll get, of course. 67 is your full retirement age. So depending on when you absolutely need it, if you're in good health and you're 63, there's a good chance you make it into your 80s or 90s, right?
8: Mm-hmm.
9: There's a good chance, yes.
1: So there's a break-even point. If you took it later in life at 67 or 70, that might be a better bet mm-hmm. for you since you don't have a very big nest egg.
9: Okay.
1: So I'd also factor that in, saying, hey, 7 years from now, I'm going to activate Social Security, and that's going to be a guaranteed payment of whatever plus cost of living adjustment every year. So that might be a good bet.
9: In the meantime,
1: you can use that 401k, the lump sum, and that's where I'm going, hey, all right, you need about 60K of net income per year to live, it sounds like.
9: That sounds about right.
1: So that's where I sit down with a pro, and instead of just talking about should I invest the lump sum, come up with a more holistic mm-hmm. plan for how long will these piles of money get me by. And if they go, hey, mm-hmm. you know what, they'll get you by for the next decade. And then at that point, Social Security will have kicked in. That plus your lump sum invested pension, you'll be okay.
9: Mm-hmm.
1: That's the part that's hard to figure out with you on air without crunching all the numbers.
9: Yeah, of course. I'm going to be okay either way.
8: mm-hmm.
9: I'm just trying to figure out which would be the best.
1: Generally, we say take the lump sum. Take the lump sum if you're going to invest it. Now, if you're going to just use it all, that's mm-hmm. a bad plan. But if you can invest mm-hmm. the lump sum, apples to apples, you would find that that lump sum in the market would likely beat your monthly payment.
9: In the long run.
1: In the long run, exactly.
9: Yeah.
1: So I'm leaning towards that based on everything you've told me.
11: Yeah, I want to go back.
9: And
11: did
9: that's
11: you
9: what
11: say
9: I'm leaning towards also.
11: The what you got for leaving, the $88,000, did you say that was a one-time deal? Did I understand that correct?
9: That's a one-time deal, yes.
11: Okay.
9: Yes.
1: And how much do you have saved currently that's liquid?
9: Liquid, I have about $6,000.
11: Oh, okay.
1: Is that your emergency fund?
9: Yeah.
1: It feels low.
9: That's my emergency fund. Yeah, that's my emergency fund.
1: Okay, I would bump that up. For a guy retiring on Friday, I want to have a little bit more peace that if something goes wrong, I have the money to cover it.
9: Yeah, I was told to take the $50,000 and use that as the emergency fund. After taxes, of course, it would be about $38,000 or so.
11: And, okay. And that's fair. But, Jose, do you plan on doing anything else that earns money? I mean, obviously you're not going to do the job at the rate that you were working before, but do you plan on doing anything else to bring in income? Because that could also
9: absolutely
11: be a major factor in this.
9: Absolutely.
1: So how about this? What if you go find another job as sort of an encore career that can float you by without ever touching these piles of money?
11: Mm-hmm.
1: That would give me a whole lot more confidence in your financial plan going
9: forward. Are you guys hiring?
1: We always are hiring.
11: But if you did what you said and said, I'm going to take this $50,000 and I'm going to set that aside and that's going to be my emergency fund, the $88,000, if you can take that up as a lump, that's kind of your bridge this year to say, okay, what do I want to do with my life?
9: Yes.
11: And what do I want to do to kind of do that second encore deal? And then during all that time, the $212,000 continues to grow. If you decide that you're going to invest the $531,000 lump sum, that continues to grow. And you've just started a completely new life for yourself.
9: It will. It will.
1: And the goal is to beat inflation. With anything you do, inflation is going to be the killer over the next 30 years for your financial plan. So that's why I say investing in the market in general is going to beat the crappy return of a pension.
11: Absolutely.
1: Which you have no control over.
9: Pension, no, and that's a 8% return according to the financial experts, the pension. But it doesn't keep up with the rate of inflation, so it's going to diminish over the years as opposed to...
1: Yeah, there's
9: the,
1: no adjustment. There's no cost of living adjustment on the pension. It's flat.
9: No, there's not.
1: So over time, the power of that money erodes.
9: Yeah. Yeah.
1: Versus having it invested or even Social Security, it will grow with inflation. So that's why I lean towards that lump sum. But again, I would sit down with whatever favorite financial advisor, sounds like you got a bunch, and go, hey, help me craft a plan where I see all the scenarios.
9: I'm down to two. The one is their fees are 0.4%, and the other one is 0.9%. So I'm leaning, given everything being equal, I'm leaning towards the 0.4%.
1: That's fair.
9: Financial,
1: and those are both very reasonable rates. I mean, 1% is about the industry average and assets under management fees, and it's well worth it if you actually get to retire with dignity and sleep better at night versus trying to DIY this and just hope that you made the right decision. And so if you don't have a good SmartVestor Pro in your corner, for whoever's listening out there, jump on RamseySolutions.com, click on SmartVestor Pro, and they can take a good holistic look at your picture. They're not just picking mutual funds. If you're just using a pro for that, you're doing it wrong. You need to look at tax planning, insurance planning, cash flow planning, education planning for the kids, retirement planning. All of that comes into consideration, and they can see all of the blind spots that you don't, and that's where a pro is worth every penny.

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3: Good afternoon. At 3:31, it's 71 and sunny. With WHBY News, I'm Terry Kavarik. Winter County Area School Board Clerk Carrie Flagg releases her evidence for refusing to certify recall petitions filed against two fellow board members. Flagg claims that the organizers of the recall effort against School Board President Katie Kalowarts and Vice President Dean Ackman turned in their campaign registration and intent to circulate petitions form to former District Administrator Peggy Larson instead of directly to her, as is required by state law. Flagg further claims that because she did not personally receive the documents, she could not verify how the registration transaction was completed. President Donald Trump announces the federal government will provide $17.9 million for tornado relief efforts in the Fox Cities. Trump announced the funding on his Truth Social site. The state had requested a federal disaster declaration for parts of Menasha, Fox Crossing, Nina, and Appleton following the July 27th tornado. And a Wautoma High School football player who was seriously injured in a game last week is out of the hospital. Senior Dom Rooney has been discharged from Children's Hospital in Milwaukee after suffering a traumatic brain injury in the Hornets' 46-20 loss to Waupun last Friday night. Rooney's parents say he's taking steps with the help of a walker and is communicating through text and writing.
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12: Generally sunny, warm and breezy conditions expected this afternoon with highs near 72. Winds weaken overnight as high pressure arrives. Skies are mostly clear, conditions crisp, lows near 45. Your Thursday will feature a mixture of clouds and sunshine and more seasonable. Afternoon highs reach the mid-60s. From the WBAY First Alert Weather Center, I'm meteorologist Kyle Eck.
1: When the weather stirs and even becomes violent, stay with WHBY and the First Alert Weather Crew for breaking news updates. 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
13: Alexis is in Memphis, Tennessee. Next. Welcome to the show, Alexis. How can we help?
14: Hey guys, my question today is, me and my husband just welcomed our daughter into the world 4 months ago.
13: Congrats.
14: And we have, thanks. And you know, we're getting those hospital bills in and everything, and we're wondering, we have the option to pay it off in a lump sum or, paying it off in payments.
13: Well, they're giving you a sweet discount,
14: right? We're just kind of wondering what's the best. Well, I don't know about a discount for the lump sum. I haven't checked that.
13: Don't check. Just call and say, hey, I'm looking for a discount if I pay in cash in full today.
15: Amen.
13: You tell them how it's going to go.
14: Okay.
15: And you can even suggest a reasonable discount that you'd like to see.
13: Could I get 30% off if I paid in full today for the full payment? And they might say, no, we can do 20.
14: Okay.
13: You go, okay.
15: You'll get something.
14: Okay,
15: off.
14: So when we go to, if we go to pay in a lump sum, we would have to take that out of savings. And we've been trying to save for our house. So do we put that on pause and take the lump sum?
15: Yes.
14: Or how do we prioritize that?
15: Yes, do exactly what you said. So what I'm filtering that decision through is our 7 baby steps, which is the foundation to be able to do anything financially in a responsible way. So the first things first is after you've saved just $1,000, the next most important thing is to pay off any consumer debt, and medical bills fall under consumer debt. After you've paid off the consumer debt, then we save up money. That's considered our emergency fund, a fully funded one, 3 to 6 months of expenses. And then after that, then we save for the down payment on the house. So the reason that it goes in that progression is so that you can protect the savings that you actually have and so that you can move into the house with a lot of peace and freedom because you have an emergency fund. You didn't take your emergency fund and use it as your down payment. So that's kind of the basis of this way of thinking. It's I want to make sure that I'm looking at this from all angles so I don't rob myself of peace along the way trying to do something quickly.
14: Okay.
15: Fair enough.
13: So can I give you some homework,
14: the
13: too?
14: Okay. Please.
13: So before you do any of this, request an itemized bill from the hospital and your insurance explanation of benefits and say, hey, I'm not sure that this is all correct. There might be a few errors here, some double billing. Can you guys send me an itemized bill so I can look it over? And what will happen is they'll go, ooh, we need to take some random stuff off and clean this thing up. Then you get the final bill. Then you can negotiate the payment.
14: Okay.
15: How much is it? What's the lump sum today?
14: The lump sum is a little over $6,000.
15: Okay. And how much do you have saved
14: that's
15: in total?
14: Insurance being applied. We have a little over $13,000.
15: Okay. And is the medical debt the only debt that you have?
14: The only other debt that we have is my husband has $1,600 left on his car.
15: Okay, so my plan for you, after you've done what George said, you get the itemized bill, you go over there and say, hey, I can't pay $6,000, or I can pay the lump sum, but I need a discount so I can give you the money today. And let's say they do it for, I don't know,
13: $4,000.
15: So then you're going to say, okay, great. Now I'm going to take the rest of the money that I have. I'm going to reach over and pay off your husband's car. And now you're completely debt free. Mm-hmm. And not only are you debt free, but you've got some money to begin to pad your 3 to 6 months of expenses. So now the next step is to go, okay, what is a fair amount for 3 to 6 months of expenses? It's not 3 to 6 paychecks. It's not 3 to 6 months of your budget with all the bells and whistles. It's just kind of the way I do it is, hey, man, if something happened, what would we need to make this ship continue to sail? And so whatever that amount is, times that by six.
13: All the non-negotiables.
15: We yeah,
13: need
15: all
13: to
15: the
13: have food on the table, groceries, but we may not be eating out constantly.
15: Right. So now we stack that up, times that by four or times it by five, and set that aside. Because you don't have to do the full 6 months. I know you're trying to save for a house. If you want to do it at 4 months, I'm fine with that. Stack that up. Now we start the down payment. And so that's the progression of this. And if you do that, you guys are going to be sitting pretty. What do you think?
14: That's what we want. I like
13: What's
14: that
13: your household
14: plan.
13: Income?
14: Yeah, that sounds great. Well, right now I'm a stay-at-home mom since we had my daughter.
13: Wonderful.
14: And my husband is making about $75
13: okay.
14: a year.
13: Perfect. So now it becomes, okay, how quickly can we save up this down payment if he's making $75 and we have our normal bills? And then that'll give you a pretty good picture of when this house is going to happen so that you don't go, well, I thought it was going to be a year from now. Mm-hmm. Well, the math will show us at this rate it might take 3 years to save up that down payment, depending on the type of house you want.
14: Mm-hmm.
13: So that's where you guys can come up with a game plan and be aligned so that nobody, you know, is a little starry-eyed or confused or frustrated that we aren't where we want to be.
15: Mm-hmm.
13: And the baby doesn't care, I can tell you that much. The baby is living, like, next to your bed, right? Right now? Are we in the nursery yet?
14: Not yet, no.
13: Okay. Good.
15: Well, you guys are reasonable people. I can tell. I can tell by the fact that you had money saved. I can tell by the fact that you don't have a lot of debt. And those are the behaviors I want you to continue. I want you to continue to avoid debt. I want you to continue to be savers. And I want you to be budgeters going into this. So if you don't have every dollar, we'll gift you that for free as your baby congratulations
14: Woo-hoo!
15: Gift.
13: Late baby shower gift.
15: There you go.
13: Sorry we're late to the party. Thanks for the call. Peter is in Salt Lake City up next. Peter, welcome to the show.
16: Hi, thanks for taking the time to talk to me.
13: Absolutely. What's your question?
16: I'm 27 years old, and I just had a career-based question. I work at a local utility here. It's just pretty steady. I make a good income. I make about $140,000 a year.
13: Nice.
16: I've got a single income, three kids, and a fourth one coming any day now.
13: Congrats.
16: And thank you. And I'm just considering potentially taking an opportunity for a consultant company. There's a lot of demand in the power industry these days, but I'm just wondering, is it worth the potential $20,000 to maybe $30,000 pay increase to move to a job that, you know, could be, it's probably going to be similar benefits, but could be less steady overall. And, you know, if they lose a contract, I might be looking for work.
13: Now you're working for another company doing the consulting. You're not just out on your own doing consulting.
16: Correct. It'd be, you know, probably a fairly large consultant that.
13: Okay.
16: Utility
13: so there's less
16: regularly.
13: Risk right there because it's not all on you. Someone else is going out and getting these contracts. And, you know, they're incentivized to do that. So you're saying you would make 170 likely?
16: Best case, probably, you know, 160 is reasonable. I don't have a job off on the table, but looking at former teammates who have gone, that's roughly what it's been.
13: Yeah. I mean, if the benefits are good and the income's good, I would take it. Because
15: the
13: good
15: downside?
13: News is power will always exist, right? You can always go back and do a job in the energy field.
16: Right.
13: But now you're a guy who was making 170 looking for a new job. And so that could also help increase your chances of making more in the long run.
15: Yeah, I mean, what's the downside? It's just a new gig and you have to kind of prove yourself in that field?
16: I guess the downside is I'm just kind of risk averse and I feel comfortable and steady where I'm at. And I don't know, you know, I feel hesitant to make a jump to a place that might not be as stable.
15: What caused you
16: I'm
15: to look at this to begin with? What caused you to kind of look up and out and say, maybe I need to look at things that pay more? Is it debt? Is it kids' college? What fueled you to even be looking?
16: So we are baby steps 4, 5, and 6, you know, a long-time listener. And it's mostly just looking at it's the extra money that definitely motivates me.
13: I mean, two grand, that's $500 per kid per month going into a 529 plan. when you look at it that way, I'm willing to work and hustle to do that.
16: I guess I'm always, if there's a downturn in the economy or something like that,
15: I think it's another kind of values and priorities play. If you're saying, hey, I've got these kids, college is coming up, I could use the money, then that makes sense that you would begin looking for jobs that offer more money versus staying put and doing the safe play.
13: Plus, increasing your skills, new experience, that's only going to help you in the long run. And, man, I mean, your field isn't going anywhere. We got to keep the lights on around here. So I think you're in good shape as far as, you know, your job not being replaced by AI anytime too soon. Good luck, man. I'm excited for you. Congrats on the baby.

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11: David Crowley has told us exactly who he is. On illegal immigration, his own words say it all.
12: And when it comes down to the immigrants, when it comes down to the LGBTQ community, I always say, I'm not an ally, I'm an accomplice. I'm gonna be with you no matter what.
11: Crowley says he'd make Wisconsin a sanctuary state and make you foot the bill for benefits for illegal immigrants. In Dane County, a repeat drunk driver here illegally killed two teenagers.
12: I'm an accomplice.
11: In Fond du Lac, an illegal immigrant tied up and blindfolded a 12-year-old girl to rape her.
12: I'm an accomplice.
11: In Milwaukee, a drunk illegal immigrant killed a Special Olympian on his way to church with his parents.
12: I'm an accomplice.
11: David Crowley said it himself.
12: I'm not an ally, I'm an accomplice. I'm gonna be with you no matter what.
11: David Crowley, fighting for illegal immigrants, not you.
13: Paid for by Tiffany for Wisconsin.
14: Our scripture of the day, Psalm 27:13. I remain confident of this. I will see the goodness of the Lord in the land of the living. Our quote of the day, James Madison, the circulation of confidence is better than the circulation of money. Very presidential. Thank you for that. Jane is in Chicago up next. What's going on, Jane? How can we help?
15: Hi. I'm trying to figure out if selling our home and paying off our debt and rent just kind of starting over is the best next move for our family.
14: Okay. Tell us more. How much debt do you guys have?
15: I mean, not a ton. The real problem comes from we refinanced a few years ago, and now I'm just having a hard time making ends meet every single month.
14: So you're saying the mortgage payment is just too much? It's not the consumer debt?
15: Yeah, like mortgage plus everything else on top of just the whole combination.
16: But
15: the mortgage particularly is now more money.
16: What do you pay every month?
15: My mortgage is $3,100.
16: And what's your take home between you and your husband?
15: I bring home about $4,000 a month, My husband gives me three. We are not on the same page when it comes to finances, so this is...
14: You said he gives you
15: part
14: three?
15: Part of the reason.
16: Understood.
15: Yeah.
14: How much does he make?
15: Three to four. It varies. He owns his own business, and so it kind of just depends on how business is going and...
16: Okay, so that's like his pay. That's him paying himself? Or is there other money that he's paying himself that you don't have access to? Does that make sense?
15: I do not have a full financial picture of his.
17: So he gives you three to cover some household bills and then says, kick rocks, pound sand, the rest is mine.
15: Well, not exactly. I mean, he drives a truck, so there's like maintenance and other things, but I do not have a full picture yet.
14: Okay. But who pays the mortgage payment?
15: And I have, well, all the bills. I mean, I pay all the bills out of all the money that ends up in the
17: out of your account.
16: So what I'd want to know, obviously, as it stands, if we just say, hey, we have $7,000 of income, obviously the mortgage is way too much. It's no wonder it's half. So that's why you're feeling that. But the second question I'd want to know, before we even start the business of combining money, because I can tell this is going to be a long road, I would at least want to know from your husband if the $3,000 he's giving you, is that just, that's what he pays himself? There's no more, the rest goes towards, you know, expenses? Or is there more that he's just keeping as his own guy money, you know, that he is spending as he wills? I'd want to know that because that is going to play a huge factor in how we approach this conversation.
17: If you guys actually bring home after tax monthly income is like 10 to 12 grand, then we'd say, oh, the house is fine. It's not on fire. There's no problem. Don't sell it.
16: Mm-hmm.
17: But if you're telling me this is all the money to your name consistently, then yeah, $3,100 out of $7,000 is a problem.
15: Okay. Yeah. I mean, I don't think he's keeping a ton of money anywhere, like hidden or anything like that. I do think a lot of it goes back into expenses.
16: Mm-hmm.
15: You know, I am obviously hoping to get on the same page with that, and that is a goal that I'm working towards. But
17: do you know how much debt he has?
15: Really, doing like 10 to 12. Well, my biggest concern is we just have an IRS debt from back taxes from the business. Other than that, I don't think we have very much debt in general. We have $12,000 in credit card debt. I don't think he has a ton of additional debt. He's
16: how much
15: not
16: is the back debt?
15: How
16: much is the IRS debt?
15: $50,000.
16: Say it again, please.
15: $50,000.
16: Ooh,
17: okay.
16: Girl.
17: So you got $50,000 to the IRS, $12,000 credit cards. Anything else? Car payments?
15: Not that I
17: loans?
15: Have numbers for. No, that's all I know about.
17: I would pull your credit report to get a clear picture on where things are at, and I would encourage him to do the same. Even if you guys aren't on the same page, we need a full picture of what debts are out there so we can attack this thing.
16: So sat down today, Jane, let's pretend you get off the phone here, you get home from work, your husband gets home from work, and you say, you know what, I've been thinking, and

0: did not see like re-combining or having that conversation.
1: Well, forget combining. Forget combining for a second, just so you can understand, because the truth is, him having created $50,000 of IRS debt affects you greatly. So he can't assume, and I know you know this, I'm just saying this for a good measure, he can't assume that the things that he's doing as an individual doesn't affect his marriage as a whole, because when he got married, he became a unit with another person. And so that's the thing, that's the part of this that has to work out, is just forget combining the money, just him understanding, hey, what you do does affect me. You can't think that your whole life over here has zero effect on me. It does. So if you say that to him, what's his response? Get out of my face, or I'm not having this conversation. What do you think he'll say?
0: No, I hope that would be heard. And I think if I asked for it from a business perspective, that maybe I would be able to get some numbers probably.
1: And maybe you tell him, maybe you start with saying, my intent today is not to combine money. I know how you feel about that, but I would like to understand what's going on over there, just so I'm in turmoil over here. I'm thinking about selling the house. Like, Bob, I would really love if you could just have some transparency with me, just so I can sleep at night, right?
2: Especially if you're the one paying the bills.
0: Right.
1: Yeah.
2: So I wouldn't sell the house. I think that is a last-ditch effort if we realize there's no hope in the situation to make more than $7,000 ever again. But I think that what you're going to find is that the house really isn't the problem. It just feels like a good shortcut, and it's not going to solve all the problems underneath.
1: Mm-hmm.
0: Right. Okay.
2: So the question is, can you afford to pay off the IRS debt, the credit card debt, in a reasonable amount of time, or is this going to take a decade?
0: Right. Well, I do have a payment plan set up. We are working on it. So it should only take a couple of years, assuming I don't continue to add to it. And that's my biggest concern, is adding to it.
2: Do you guys not have someone doing the books?
1: And that's the part. Yeah.
0: We don't, just because it's just a small single thing, but maybe that's something you need to look into.
2: It might be a small business, but you got a big problem with the IRS.
1: I'm going to tell you right now, you need to go on Ramsey Solutions and you need to find a tax pro that can help you with this at the very beginning to get you started. And then you need to be looking for somebody who can manage your books ongoing, because the definition of insanity is doing something and expecting a different result. You guys have tried, or he has tried, to manage these books, and there's $50,000 in debt. And then you're thinking, gosh, assuming we don't keep, right? So there's not a strong sense of confidence, and that's totally fine. Managing books is a completely different set of skills. So invest the money. You will save money by investing the money to have somebody do it correctly for you.
2: Some IRS penalties and fees would have been worth paying someone over, let alone the stress and hassle.
1: Right. Well, here's where, and let me just point to this, because here's the thing. Now I know what he's not doing is setting aside any sort of monthly withholding, or quarterly withholding, which means the $3,000 that he's giving you, he doesn't even have it to give. So that means, is this business even making any money? That's what my brain goes to immediately. If we're not paying our taxes and we're not taking any income. So that it points to some deeper questions there that need to be answered.
0: Okay.
2: Have we given you enough homework?
1: We gave you a lot, Jane.
2: I'm so sorry, Jane. This is not fun.
0: I mean, I'm happy to have somewhere to start, because I just feel very overwhelmed. So,
1: and call us back.
0: I will start with the website.
1: Listen, I am saying this. I want you to have these conversations that we had as homework, and then I want you to email again and call back and say, Jade told me to call back. Schedule me, and we want to know what happens next so we can help you out and help you take the next step through this. Plus, the people love a storyline.
2: They love the where are they now.
1: Yeah, they want to know what happens.
2: We
1: and
2: hope
1: so
2: for
1: do we,
2: a
1: Jane.
2: Happy ending here, Jane. That puts this show in the books. Remember, there's ultimately only one way to financial peace, and that's to walk daily with the Prince of Peace, Christ Jesus.

0: 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Normal's broke. 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

0: Good afternoon and welcome to the Wednesday edition of Your News Now on WHBY. I'm Jonathan Krause. Coming up over the next couple of hours, Terry Kavarik and I will have the latest in WHBY news. We'll check in with First Alert meteorologist David Ernst. A little bit of a cool down here the next couple of days, but looking downright balmy for this time of year for the upcoming weekend. He'll have a preview. Alex Thomas joins us with sports. Brewers unable to close out the Padres last night. Will it happen tonight here on WHBY? Hopefully you're getting in a nap this afternoon because you're going to need it. Last night's game went past midnight, and they're starting a half hour later tonight. And before we go, we'll tee it up with Travis from X-Golf Appleton. Talk a little bit about the fall and one of the unfortunate things that accompany fall golf, aeration. That's all coming up on Your News Now on WHBY.
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2: Lindsay Davis, anchor Prime streaming weeknights on ABC News Live. Nearly a week after Tennessee death row inmate Krista Pike survived two doses of lethal drugs and a botched execution, her attorneys say Pike is still hospitalized but speaking. At a hearing today, a judge ruled in her attorney's favor to preserve evidence. ABC's Morgan Norwood has more.
3: On Monday, they thought that she was brain dead. The following day, she wakes up, and they say that she's awake and, again, aware of what happened, saying that she has, again, that long road to recovery, listed off some of her conditions, says that she can't swallow, can't move her arms, has blood clots. Her arms and hands are swollen. By the way, she is handcuffed in restraints in one of those arms, and they don't know if she's going to regain function.
2: Attorneys say Pike's death sentence should be reduced to life in prison. Remembrances and demonstrations today in Israel marking 3 years since the October 7th attacks. Hamas terrorists killed nearly 1,200 Israelis and took 250 hostages to Gaza, sparking the war that killed more than 70,000 Palestinians. Rada Matthias lost both his parents, but he survived the attacks by hiding under his mother's body. He says he uses music to honor his parents.
4: There are songs that I listen to, and when I listen to them, I see my parents, and it brings me a smile. Sometimes sadness, but the good kind.
2: In Fort Worth, Opal Lee, known as the grandmother of Juneteenth, is celebrating her 100th birthday. For decades, the Texas icon made the Freedom Walk and educated others about June 19th, 1865, when those enslaved in Galveston learned they were free 2 years after President Abraham Lincoln issued the Emancipation Proclamation. Lee expressed she's thankful.
5: I'm so happy. I could do a holy dance.
2: In 2021, Lee stood by President Biden when he signed the bill making Juneteenth a federal holiday. You're listening to ABC News.
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8: An Arizona court of appeals overturning the sentence of a man convicted in a fatal shooting of a driver during a road rage dispute, ruling the sentencing, the judge was overly influenced by AI.
9: In the punishment phase of Gabriel Paul Horcasita's trial, the victim spoke to the court. Kind of.
10: I was able to be digitally regenerated to share with you today.
9: AI-generated Chris Pelkey forgave his killer, and Judge Todd Lang was moved.
11: I feel that that was genuine, obvious forgiveness of Mr. Horcasitas.
9: The appeals court says too moved. Gabriel Paul Horcasitas' conviction stands. His 10.5-year prison sentence has been overturned. Jim Ryan, ABC News.
8: In France, student-led protests in recent days easing a bit. Police, though, remain on the streets monitoring ongoing demonstrations. ABC's Tom Sufi Burridge is in Paris and says students are upset at some of the tactics police have used this week, including stun grenades.
12: They want more resources for their schools in the public education system here, more teachers, fewer pupils in classrooms. So that is the driving message. But I have to say, most of the protesters we've been speaking to today are also talking about the way the police has been responding.
8: Tropical storm Isis has formed off eastern Mexico. It could become the first hurricane of the Atlantic season later this week, targeting parts of the U.S. Michelle Franzen, ABC News.
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0: At 4:05, it is sunny and 71. 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
16: And I'm Terry Kovarik. President Donald Trump announces the federal government will provide $17.9 million for tornado relief efforts in the Fox Cities. Trump announced the funding on his Truth Social site. The state had requested a federal disaster declaration for parts of Menasha, Fox Crossing, Nina, and Appleton following the July 27th tornado. Menasha officials say they're encouraged by the social media post, but they're still wondering what that federal funding will cover.
0: Newly released documents obtained by WHBY News detail the nature of the internal investigation that led to the suspension and retirement of former Winneconne Area School District Administrator Peggy Larson. According to the documents written by the Van Breesen and Roper law firm, the investigation was spurred by comments made by Winneconne High School Health Room aide Kimberly Zeller at the June 1st, 2026 school board meeting, where she accused school board president Katie Kollewertz of going to the home of an 18-year-old male student that wanted a preferred female name used at the previous weekend's graduation ceremony.
17: Is it true that you personally went to the home of an adult student, someone over the age of 18, and informed that student's parent that they wish to be addressed by a preferred name during Sunday's graduation ceremony?
0: Kollewertz addressed that accusation that night.
18: The parent of that child contacted me and invited me to her home. So I went to the home of a constituent.
0: Following the meeting, Kollewertz contracted with Van Breesen and Roper to conduct an investigation into how Zeller learned of that meeting with the parent. The investigation finds that Larson provided the information to Zeller, and that constitutes a violation of the district's code of ethics and the policies pertaining to student records. And that Larson provided information on a closed session school board meeting to her supporters so that they would attend to address the board with their displeasure. An addendum to the initial investigation report also found that Larson provided a copy of the engagement letter between the school board and Van Breesen and Roper to a Facebook user, Martin Breathauer, outside of a Freedom of Information request filed with the district. Breathauer is the listed treasurer of the recall effort targeting two school board members. In her retirement notice to the school board, Larson admits only to releasing student information to a district health room aide. She claims that the release of the law firm letter was within the scope of the open records request and denies telling people that the closed session meeting was about her employment with the district. You can find all of these documents on our website, WHBY.com.
16: Meantime, Winneconne Area School Board Clerk Carrie Flagg releases her evidence for refusing to certify recall petitions filed against two fellow board members. Flagg claims that the organizers of the recall effort against School Board President Katie Kollewertz and Vice President Dean Ackman turned in their campaign registration and intent to circulate petitions form to former District Administrator Peggy Larson instead of directly to her, as is required by state elections law. Flagg further claims that because she did not personally receive the documents, she could not verify how the registration transaction was completed. She argues that means the 60-day signature collection period never actually started. Flagg also alleges that it was illegal for Larson to accept the forms. The recall organizers have filed a complaint with the Wisconsin Elections Commission. As Jonathan just pointed out, you can find Flagg's release and other documents on our website, WHBY.com.
19: The city of Menasha is seeking input from residents on how best to approach long-term recovery efforts following the July 27th tornado. Community Development Director Andrew Dane says they've launched a survey to help them develop recovery strategies in a number of areas.
20: So we're trying to put together a set of sort of strategies to deal with housing, small businesses, environmental resiliency, public infrastructure.
19: The Menasha Recovery Survey is available online and will be open through October 26th. You can find a link on our website, WHBY.com.
16: The Appleton Parks and Recreation Department releases the list of finalists for the new name of Veterans Park. The department put out a public call for nominations, and the nine that will be presented to the Parks Committee next week include Eagle Ridge or Eagle Landing, Fox River or Fox River Bluff, Memorial Bridge or Bridgeview, Riverside or Riverview, Samuel Appleton Park, Heroes Park, John Bradley Park, and Amos Story Park. Samuel Appleton is for whom the city is named. John Bradley was one of the flag raisers on Iwo Jima, and Amos Story was Appleton's first mayor. It'll be up to the Parks Committee and the Appleton Common Council to select the final name. Veterans Park is being renamed as Memorial Park was renamed Veterans Memorial Park last year.
19: More than 150 members of the Wisconsin Army National Guard return home. The soldiers were greeted by several people at Appleton International Airport. Staff Sergeant Madeline Cumrow says she's happy to be back at the Badgers.
21: Obviously, we're happy to be home, and Wisconsin's beautiful. We love the weather.
22: Did you expect this crowd?
21: Absolutely not. We knew all of our families would be here, but it's a lot more people than we thought it would be, for sure.
19: The National Guard members spent nearly a year serving within U.S. Central Command in the Middle East.
16: Owatomma High School football player who was seriously injured in a game last week is out of the hospital. Senior Dom Rooney has been discharged from Children's Hospital in Milwaukee after suffering a traumatic brain injury in the Hornets' 46-20 loss to Waupun last Friday night. Rooney's parents say he's taking steps with the help of a walker and is communicating through text and writing. The Owatomma community is invited to celebrate his return at Friday night's game against Adams Friendship.
19: Green Bay has a new city clerk. Interim clerk Stacy Menke is appointed to the position permanently. Menke had been serving in the city clerk's role after Celestine Jeffries was put on suspension while the Wisconsin Elections Commission looked into her role in sending duplicate absentee ballots to multiple voters in consecutive election cycles. Jeffries eventually resigned in August. Menke has been a deputy clerk since 2022.
16: And Needham Police Chief Aaron Olson is retiring. Olson's last day with the department will be on April 2nd of next year. Olson has been with Needham Police for 11 years, the last eight as chief. The search for his replacement will begin later this month. Coming up at 4:31, a Fox Valley Metro police officer is under investigation for sleeping on the job. With Jonathan Krause, I'm Terry Kavarik.
15: Now, here's your First Alert weather on WHBY.
23: Generally sunny, warm and breezy conditions expected this afternoon with highs near 72. Winds weaken overnight as high pressure arrives. Skies are mostly clear, conditions crisp, lows near 45. Your Thursday will feature a mixture of clouds and sunshine and we're more seasonable. Afternoon highs reach the mid-60s. From the WBAY First Alert Weather Center, I'm meteorologist Kyle Eck.
19: Live weather chat with First Alert's David Ernst is coming up in about an hour and 27 minutes here on Your News Now. 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
19: Turning now to Hoehn Clark Law Firm traffic. A couple of things passed along. One of those is a disabled vehicle blocking the right shoulder of southbound I-41, about 8/10 of a mile past the ramp on County Highway N in the Little Chute area. Minor backup in that area, so be aware of that. And then we also have a disabled vehicle on the ramp from Highway 44 to southbound I-41. It's a semi, and they're on the scene trying to tow that away. Does not appear to be affecting traffic there on the south side of Oshkosh. As for travel times, I-41 southbound, Vanderbilt Road to Highway 10 is 11 minutes. That's about a minute slower than usual there. I-41 northbound, Black Wolf Ave to Breezewood Lane is 15 minutes. That's right on time. And I-41 southbound, Lineville to 172 is 6 minutes. No delays. Traffic is brought to you by Hoehn Clark Law Firm.
1: I'm Dan Loney with Your Money Now. Wall Street pulled back from yesterday's record closes on the NASDAQ and S&P 500. The Dow Industrial Average was off 341 points, ending the day at 51,180. NASDAQ lost 61 points. The S&P 500 fell 17. Google has been ordered to halt work on a pair of data centers in Finland, and this just 1 month after committing to spend $15 billion in AI infrastructure in the country. Apparently, environmental impact assessments were not completed. Google must halt work no later than October 23rd. Disney announced that its streaming platform, Disney Plus, will be carrying the Super Bowl at the end of the NFL season. The game is already set to be broadcast on both ESPN and ABC, but this now gives Disney another platform to show the game on, as well as have advertisers show commercials on. Disney said that the Disney Plus platform will also be showing two Monday Night Football games later this season. And that is Your Money Now.
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19: Alex Thomas joins us. One more day filling in for Zach Morris, who's on his way back from Florida.
5: Yes. Hopefully he's able to get back with the inclement weather that's coming to the south here later in the week. Shouldn't be an issue, but
19: hopefully he's not flying through O'Hare.
5: Yeah, that's right. That's right. But it's been a lot of fun to be with you, Jonathan, and talk some sports. And there's plenty to talk about, to say the least.
19: Well, there will be a Game 4 in the National League Division Series tonight. Brewers unable to come back fully there last night and pull out another last-minute win. So what do we have for a pitching matchup tonight?
5: Yes, so the Brewers, like Jonathan mentioned, they lose last night to the Padres 4-3. Tonight on the mound for the crew is Robert Gasser. Gasser has not thrown a single pitch in this series yet, but he is being tasked the tall order of starting in San Diego and hopefully able to give the Brewers potentially 3-5 solid innings and less than 1 or 2 runs, and you let the offense kind of keep doing what they're doing. They're getting on base, they're just not getting the big hit. Hopefully that changes tonight for the Milwaukee Brewers. On the other side of the coin for the San Diego Padres, on the mound for the Fathers is Walker Buehler. Buehler, a former Los Angeles Dodger. He's been pitching with the Padres for a couple of years now. And the last time the Milwaukee Brewers won a road playoff game was in 2018. the starting pitcher of that game was Walker Buehler.
0: Well, there we go. So it's in the cards.
5: There's some serendipity to this, to ending the 12-game losing streak for the Milwaukee Brewers. So we'll see how this whole thing plays out. But if you are a night owl and you like late games, then you are loving this series so far.
0: I do not love late games.
5: Not many of us do, especially when we want to go to bed at a decent time. But it's been a heck of a series. All three games, one-run games, and it's just been fantastic.
0: Yeah, 8:30 pregame, 9 o'clock first pitch. Like, last night wasn't late enough. Yeah. It ended up after midnight.
5: Yeah.
0: So we may go till 1 a.m.
5: It's very possible, especially if there's extra innings. If the game's tied and there is no ghost runner in the playoffs. So this game, it could be the midnight oil could be burning for quite some time, but we'll see.
0: What I find interesting is, you know, the pitch clock was supposed to speed up the game. We'd only have like 2.5 hour games, and the Brewers and Padres, Red Sox, Yankees as well, they had the 3 hour, 15 minute, 3.5 hour playoff games that I'm used to as a kid, when I was a kid. Why isn't the pitch clock moving the game along?
5: So the pitch clock is still being used in the playoffs. The problem is the length of the breaks in between the TV timeouts, essentially, is what we like to call them. They are longer. So instead of a normal 2 minute break, they're now 3 minute breaks. So you do that over the course of a game.
0: 18 times.
5: You got 18 times. You're adding 18 extra minutes, and then so on and so forth. And then on top of that, there's also way, way, way more pitching changes in the playoffs compared to regular season baseball.
0: Absolutely. We should note that there are other games going on today, one in action right now. What do we have?
5: Yes, so four games today. There's a quadruple header. All four of them are potential elimination games. But the Chicago White Sox, who are looking to eliminate the Cleveland Guardians, not going the Sox way so far. Cleveland, they are up 4-1 in the top of the fourth inning in that one. Still plenty of time to figure it out if you're the White Sox, but Cleveland has a commanding lead, at least early in that baseball game so far. Coming up here in just about 45 minutes or so, the Los Angeles Dodgers, they will look to go back to the NLCS for the third consecutive season as they take on the Atlanta Braves. The Dodgers, they get a win yesterday over Atlanta, so now they're looking to close that series out and head back to the NLCS. That first pitch, a little bit past 5 o'clock for that one. And then in the AL, you've got the Rays taking on the Yankees at 7 o'clock. The Yankees looking to stave off elimination. The Rays looking to get back to the ALCS for the first time since 2020 for that one.
0: Shocking that the Yankees are in the primetime slot.
5: Yeah, who would have thunk? Who would have guessed that? Yeah. The TV executives, they sure do love them, so New York Yankees. And then, of course, if you didn't hear Jonathan, the first time, 9 o'clock first pitch for the Brewers, 8:30 pregame. Catch that, as always, right here on WHBY, Brewers-Padres Game 4.
0: Sounds good. Next time Alex stops in here in our next half hour, we'll talk about the Packers, their initial injury report for Sunday's game against the Bears.
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6: We'll catch up Thursday morning on the latest WHBY news, and here we are inside of 4 weeks now to go to the midterms. We'll have an update there. Game 4 highlights the Brewers and Padres. We'll have the latest on all the other Major League Baseball playoff action, too. 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
8: 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William Contreras with his second homer of this series gets the Brewers on the board. It is 2-1 Padres.
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9: Coming on 426 here on Your News Now on WHBY, I'm Jonathan Krause. Starbucks, they're trying to bounce back. They've been closing a bunch of stores. They've been fighting unionization of their workforce. ABC with the latest on the coffee giants.
18: If you're advertising a product, you can say lots of stuff about it. You can go all Tony the Tiger and declare something
27: great.
18: You can say something is the best, even when no one else seems to like it, because it's your opinion, right? If you think it's the best, you can say that in advertisements. Buddy the Elf found this out the hard way.
28: You did it! Congratulations! World's best cup of coffee. Great job, everybody!
18: In the world of food advertising, though, some words do matter.
29: Coffee is at the very core of what we do.
18: About a year ago, Starbucks unveiled a new line of protein drinks. The protein latte, the protein cold foam. They're generally geared toward the customer who works out, and they are made with protein-boosted milk. The thing is, if you've ever consumed a protein shake, you know what I'm about to say. They're not so big on the taste thing. Well, these drinks came in several new flavors. Some even had sugar-free options. Their tagline in ads was, "Protein never tasted so good." But a new lawsuit says, hold on, these so-called sugar-free drinks actually have a lot of sugar in them. This lawsuit was brought last Friday on behalf of three plaintiffs by a law firm that specializes in class action suits. They claim that in a venti sugar-free caramel protein matcha, there are 21 grams of sugar. That's almost a pair of Reese's peanut butter cups. The thing is, it's not like they uncovered some big secret here. Starbucks puts these numbers up on its own website. Here, I'm looking at it now. Sugar-free protein vanilla latte, 19 grams of sugar. An iced sugar-free vanilla protein matcha, 17 grams. So what's going on? Well, it speaks to the very specific placement of words in food advertising.
30: So you can have completely sugar-free, you can have no added sugars, you can have, you know, some type of reduced sugar content.
18: This is Dr. Jade Coburn from ABC's Medical Unit, who says there are FDA guidelines for what nutrition labels should say, but the question becomes, what about the name of the product itself?
30: It certainly can be confusing if you're not looking closer at the fine print.
18: Starbucks, for its part, says this suit has absolutely no merit. Quote, Starbucks has consistently and clearly provided information about its protein beverages, sugar-free options, customization choices, and nutritional content, end quote. See, their stance is that these flavors they're promoting, those are flavored by syrup, and that syrup is sugar-free. Plus, they say they don't add any sugar to these drinks. What sugar is there comes naturally in the form of that protein-boosted milk. The plaintiffs are saying, come on. And when someone's buying a, quote, sugar-free drink, they should reasonably expect there is zero or close to zero sugar total, not just in the flavoring that you add later. Sometimes you will see products advertised as no sugar added. That, they say, would have been fine. Sugar-free, though, these drinks are just not. And the plaintiff's lawyers say this could be really bad for someone with diabetes or watching their glucose. Earlier this year, a panel of federal judges ruled that a lawsuit may proceed against the yogurt maker Chobani, which advertises so-called zero-sugar yogurt, despite having 4 grams per serving. The judges said here it didn't matter if it comes in the form of a naturally occurring sweetener called allulose. Under the FDA's rules, sugar is sugar. And if that logic is applied here, well, we'll see how sweet Starbucks is feeling then.
9: Kudos to my wife for almost single-handedly keeping Starbucks in business. I'm going to have to bring her this story and see what her reply is. It's going to be, I don't care. It tastes good. That's all that counts. And it's got caffeine. Coming up in our next half hour here on Your News Now on WHBY, Terry Kavarik and I will have the latest in news. Whole lot of stuff there from the Winneconnie School District. We'll learn more about the reason that the recall against two school board members was rejected by the school board clerk. We're also going to finally find out why there was an investigation into former Administrator Peggy Larson as well. It's a whole lot of stuff. I would highly encourage, if you're following this closely, to go to our website, WHBY.com. We've got documents all over the place there pertaining to both of those stories. And your opportunity to let the City of Appleton folks know which of the final choices you prefer for what is currently Veterans Park, but is going to become something different here later on this year. Also, Alex Thomas is in with sports, and then we'll tee it up with Travis from X Golf Appleton. Golf season's not over yet. Here's ABC News.
1: ABC News, I'm Michelle Franzen. In Minnesota, federal authorities say they arrested an 18-year-old and stopped an ISIS-inspired mass shooting targeting the Mall of America. U.S. Attorney Daniel Rosen alleges that the teen tried to purchase an assault rifle and ammunition from a confidential source.
3: The level of enthusiasm and commitment toward it, the determination to intervene and disrupt was made, and to do it at the soonest possible time.
1: The World Health Organization says there's still no confirmation from the Russian government on what killed a lab worker in Siberia. It's a suspected case of pneumonic plague, and hundreds of others are in quarantine. The U.S. has formally asked Russia for answers. President Trump traveling to Texas tonight, his third trip to the Lone Star State in the past month to help campaign ahead of the midterm elections. And the attorney for Krista Pike says that they've received a request from a judge to have the state's information.
2: A century of covering the Fox City's biggest stories. Now, the latest from the Omni Glass and Paint News Center.
9: We'll check on the folks at ABC News there. Make sure they're all okay. At 4:31, it is sunny and 70. With Your News Now on WHBY, I'm Jonathan Krause.
4: And I'm Terry Kavarik. President Donald Trump announces the federal government will provide $17.9 million for tornado relief efforts in the Fox Cities. Trump announced the funding on his Truth Social site. The state had requested a federal disaster declaration for parts of Menasha, Fox Crossing, Nina, and Appleton following the July 27th tornado. Menasha officials say they are encouraged by the social media post, but they're still wondering what the federal funding will cover.
9: Meanwhile, Menasha residents impacted by the tornado are encouraged to provide input on long-term recovery efforts. The city launches a survey to help officials develop recovery strategies in a number of areas, including housing, small businesses, environmental resiliency, and public infrastructure. Community Development Director Andrew Dane says the current priority is restoring neighborhoods.
15: We're doing a lot of door-to-door stuff as well and working with the neighborhoods to sort of understand where people's heads at and what are people looking to do as far as rebuild or repair their homes.
9: The Menasha Recovery Survey is available online. It will be open through October 26th. You can access it on our website, whby.com.
4: Accusations leveled against the Winneconne Area School Board in June led to the internal investigation that resulted in the suspension and eventual retirement of Administrator Peggy Larson. According to documents provided to WHBY News from the Von Breesen and Roper Law Firm, the probe was spurred by comments made by Winneconne High School Health Room aide Kimberly Zeller at the June 1st, 2026 school board meeting, where she accused school board president Katie Kalowertz of going to the home of an 18-year-old male student that wanted a preferred female name used at the previous weekend's graduation ceremony.
0: If this occurred, I would like to understand the legal basis for such action. Specifically, how do you reconcile it with FERPA, which transfers educational privacy rights from parents to students once they reach the age of 18. I believe our community as a whole deserves transparency regarding all district policies and practices surrounding student privacy, particularly when those students are legal adults and are entitled to FERPA to exercise their own educational privacy rights.
4: Kalowertz defended her actions that night.
5: And that is my job, to represent my constituents. If somebody reaches out to me with a concern, I'm allowed to go and listen to their concerns. That does not mean that I released information that was not allowed to be released.
4: Following the meeting, Kalowertz contracted with Van Breesen and Roper to conduct an investigation into how Zeller learned of the meeting with the parent. The investigation finds that Larson provided the information to Zeller, and that constitutes a violation of the district's code of ethics and the policies pertaining to student records, and that Larson provided information on a closed session school board meeting to her supporters so they would attend to address the board with their displeasure. An addendum to the initial investigation report also found that Larson provided a copy of the engagement letter between school board and Von Breesen and Roper to a Facebook user, Martin Bretthauer, outside of the Freedom of Information request filed with the district. Bretthauer is the listed treasurer of the recall effort targeting two school board members. In her retirement notice to the school board, Larson admits only to releasing student information to a district health room aide. She claims that the release of the law firm letter was within the scope of the open records request and denies telling people that the closed session meeting was about her employment with the district. You can find all of these documents on our website, whby.com.
9: Meanwhile, Winneconne Area School Board Clerk Carrie Flagg releases her evidence for refusing to certify recall petitions filed against two fellow board members. Flagg claims that the organizers of the recall effort against Katie Kalowertz and Board Vice President Dean Ackman turned in their campaign registration and intent to circulate petitions form to former Administrator Larson instead of directly to her, as required by state elections law. Flagg further claims that because she did not personally receive the documents, she could not verify how the registration transaction was completed. She argues that means the 60-day signature collection period never actually started. Flagg also alleges that it was illegal for Larson to accept the forms. The recall organizers have filed a complaint with the Wisconsin Elections Commission. You can find Flagg's released documents as well on our website, whby.com.
4: Fox Valley Metro Police are investigating after a video captures one of their officers allegedly sleeping while on duty. The video, which was posted to social media, shows a man walking up to a patrol car and the officer inside with his head down and his eyes closed.
6: How you doing, man?
16: Hey.
6: So, I didn't mean to wake you up.
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6: We're having a little get-together. We found some baby kittens.
16: Okay.
6: Could you possibly bring them to, like, the Humane Society or something for us tonight?
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6: They're just wild. We just found them, and we have them in, a kennel right now.
4: The officer has not been publicly identified. You can find the video on our website, WHBY.com.
9: Nina Police Chief Aaron Olson is retiring. Olson's last day with the department will be on April 2nd of next year. Olson's been with Nina Police for 11 years, the last eight as the chief. The search for his replacement will begin later this month.
4: A June 15th trial date is set for a Green Bay woman accused of leading police on a high-speed chase through multiple counties. Jenna Burmeister is charged in Fond du Lac County Court court with fleeing an officer and reckless endangerment. Burmeister allegedly hit speeds of 130 miles an hour during a pursuit along Interstate 41 and State Highway 26 through Winnebago and Fond du Lac counties back in January. She faces up to 16 years in prison if convicted.
9: A former Plymouth High School teacher who had sexual contact with a student reaches a plea deal with prosecutors. Marcy Zimmerman is convicted in Fond du Lac County Court on two counts of sexual assault of a student by school staff. Four other charges were dismissed. Zimmerman had a sexual relationship with a then 16-year-old girl while working as a culinary arts teacher at Plymouth High in 2023. She faces up to 12 years in prison when sentenced on January 8th.
4: And Brown County officials are urging residents to get a flu shot. Public Health Officer Anna Nick says influenza-related hospitalizations are already at levels seen in December of last year.
7: While it may not prevent somebody from getting symptoms at all, what it is really good at doing is preventing that significant illness that could land somebody in the hospital or with severe health consequences.
4: Pregnant women, young children, those 65 and older, and those with health conditions such as asthma or heart disease are especially encouraged to get vaccinated. A community flu shot clinic is scheduled for October 17th at the Neville Public Museum in Green Bay. With Jonathan Krause, I'm Terry Kovarik. 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
19: Generally sunny, warm and breezy conditions expected this afternoon with highs near 72. Winds weaken overnight as high pressure arrives. Skies are mostly clear, conditions crisp, lows near 45. Your Thursday will feature a mixture of clouds and sunshine and we're more seasonable. Afternoon highs reach the mid-60s. From the WBAY First Alert Weather Center, I'm meteorologist Kyle Eck.
9: Live Weather Chat with First Alert's David Ernst is coming up in an hour here on Your News Now. Taking a look at current conditions, it's mostly sunny. 71 in Oshkosh, 70 in Green Bay, 70 in Appleton at the Myron Construction Studio of WHBY. Taking a look at Holy Park Law Firm traffic. Still a slow go along Interstate 43 as they continue to do a little work on the Leo Frigo Bridge. Biggest backup is northbound on I-43, starting at the Highway 57 interchange and all the way to the bridge itself. Little better pace on the southbound side of I-43. We also have a disabled vehicle on the exit to Ballard Road from southbound I-41. That is not affecting traffic. However, when you get down to the Highway 47 interchange, we are seeing a slowdown in that area. Not sure of what is the cause. And then a slow go along northbound I-41. That is due to a disabled vehicle in the construction zone blocking the right shoulder. Back up there starts around, about a half mile in behind that area. As for travel times this afternoon, I-41 southbound, Highway 32 to the 441 interchange is running 27 minutes. That is 11 minutes slower than usual along that stretch. I-41 northbound, Highway 21 to Highway 10 is 13 minutes. That's still on time. And the 441 loop for you this afternoon, 12 minutes in both directions. No delays. Traffic brought to you by Hurling Clark Law Firm.
20: I'm Dan Loney with Your Money Now. The FCC will vote on a proposal to auction off 25 megahertz of prime spectrum to support direct-to-direct services from satellites and smartphones. It's also going to vote on additional spectrum for supplemental coverage of space and to modernize D2D services. Those proposals could benefit companies like SpaceX and Amazon. Wells Fargo is being investigated over efforts to increase homeownership among Black Americans. The report in the Wall Street Journal says that the bank may have violated fair lending laws,
8: according to a letter sent to CEO Charlie Scharf. This continues the focus of the Trump administration around diversity, equity, and inclusion programs, which were encouraged in prior administrations. The markets pulled back from yesterday's record closes. The Dow was off 341 points, ending the day at 51,180. The NASDAQ lost 61 points, and the S&P 500 fell by 17. And that is Your Money Now.
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9: Alex Thomas is back with another check on sports. First injury report of the week is out for Packers Bears. What names jump out for you?
17: Yeah, there's only 3 players for the Packers that did not participate, and all 3 of them are offensive linemen, which is rather unique for an injury report. The players that did not practice, Aaron Banks, who has not played the last couple of games for the Packers, also not practicing today was Jagger Burton, the center and guard that did not play last week either, and then the other player to not practice was Jacob Monk, who has really struggled in his time in Green Bay. So 3 players that did not practice. The one that is a little bit, Lucas Van Ness. He was a limited participant in practice with a shoulder issue. So that one we'll continue to monitor as the week goes on. The one big one that we did see as well, wide receiver Savion Williams. Matt LaFleur spoke to the media earlier today, and he was designated for return from injury reserve, and he was a limited participant in practice today. So they could desperately use any help and some more help, in that wide receiver room of Savion Williams.
9: NFL IR rules have become very complicated over the years. I know some teams were accused of stashing players on that to keep them from going to other teams, but you've got a certain number of weeks that you must be out, and then you have this 21-day practice window where you can come back but still not be on the active roster. And
17: essentially, you got your IR that you're out for a minimum of 4 weeks, and then you have 21 days to essentially become active again. And if you're not active within those 21 days, then back to the IR you go.
9: What's the spread on the game right now?
17: I have not taken a look at it recently, but the last time that I saw the Bears were favorites, and they still are favorites right now. Chicago, a 2.5-point favorite over the Green Bay Packers on the road in Lambeau Field Sunday afternoon.
9: So usually our friends in the desert give the home team 3 points automatically, so they think that the Bears are probably 5.5 points better.
17: Closer to a touchdown. And that's with a backup quarterback as well, because Caleb Williams not playing for the Bears this weekend.
9: One quick update here. Speaking of Chicago, White Sox starting to trim into that Guardians lead. It's 4-2 now.
17: Okay.
9: Top of the 5th inning.
17: Okay. That's the nice part about some of these earlier games is I feel like a series like that, Chicago-Cleveland, the games just go quicker because they sell the same TV time, but man, I don't know what it is. Maybe it's just in my brain that game is going faster than others.
9: Interesting thing here from the world of golf, John Rahm, who was basically the last big-name PGA Tour player to leave and go to LIV. And at the time, everyone thought, whoa, this might be what forces the PGA and LIV to come together and come to reach some kind of agreement, allowing either cross-play or who knows what. Yeah. Well, he has decided that he no longer wants to participate in LIV Golf.
18: So Live 2.0, actually, because the current format went bankrupt after spending $6 billion. The, I guess, commissioner of Live, who came in last year, he is fully confident they can now survive on $300 million borrowed dollars and completely revamp the system of Live, but still keep the team golf and the stupid names.
17: Yeah, I think we are destined to see Live go to the wayside and no longer cease to exist. The question is, how much longer does it have?
18: Well, I don't think it's going to be much because there was a deadline for, I think it was actually last week, for Live players who were previously under contract to let the league know if they were going to stay. Because if the league is going to go out and try to sell this to additional financiers and sponsors, they need some guarantees that dudes we actually know are going to be playing. One other one who has not given any indication is Bryson DeChambeau.
17: Yeah, which he's the big one.
18: Who really is the biggest name if you think you're going to get all the people to watch him on YouTube to watch him on Live playing in Malaysia at 2:45 a.m. on Fox Sports 11. But anyway,
17: Bryson DeChambeau and Jon Rahm, two massive names, monster names. It would be great to have those guys back on the PGA Tour. I know that they should have some kind of a penalty for leaving the tour.
18: Well, they can't come back for at least a year.
17: Yep, which is fine. I'm good with that. But the game of golf, in my opinion, I think it's a little bit. I think it's better with both of those guys, just because of the Bryson is he's a unique cat, and Jon Rahm is about as feisty of a golfer as you're going to see.
18: But I don't think Bryson wants to play PGA Tour golf.
17: Yeah,
18: because he'll have to re-surrender some of his marketing rights, and all of that YouTube stuff may have to go away.
17: Well, that's true. I do agree with all that, but when you're one of the best players in the world, you got to be playing against some of the best players. Like, YouTube golf can only take you so far.
18: It's taken him to a lot of money.
17: It has taken him
18: a lot of money. In addition to the Live, you know, jackpot that he cashed in on as well.
17: Maybe money is not what he needs, but
18: by the way, Live still owes Jon Rahm like $100 million.
17: Yeah, that he might not ever see that.
18: No.
17: He'll probably never see that.
18: Again, where are you going to take the royal family of Saudi Arabia to court and win? Yeah. And then actually collect.
17: Yeah, good luck.
18: Yeah.
17: Good luck, John.
18: Speaking of golf, coming up after the break, we're going to tee it up with Travis from X-Golf Appleton.
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25: Quarterback draw to the 45. 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Chosen's got wheels at the 20. 10, 5. 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
26: Wisconsin Badgers have a bye this week. They'll return to action when they travel to UCLA to take on the Bruins on October 17th. Time and kickoff to be determined on WHBY.
27: Over 2.1 million new cases of cancer will be diagnosed in the United States this year. Even though our five-year survival rate has now reached 70%, over 600,000 men, women, and children are projected to die from cancer complications. 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So be aware of the ages when screening for various cancers need to take place. 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We meet meet on the third Tuesday of each month at the Nina City Hall, which is located at 211 Walnut Street. 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For more information, call me, Lee Hillstrom, at 920-722-0774 or email me at us2foxcities@gmail.com with two spelled T-O-O.
0: Ms. Fernandez, what are those tiny things?
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0: next year and future years and so on and so forth. If not, then basically the turf just gets, turf and materials just get matted down and no moisture, no air gets down to the area where it's needed for growth. So like, you know, a lot of the times if you go out and you play a golf course and you just like, if they just have a hard time growing grass, chances are they probably haven't aerified, whether it was, you know, needle tine aerifying or like the quarter inch aerification.
1: Yeah.
0: So one is like they'll sit there, they'll pull plugs, cores, and then they'll sit there and do a heavy top dress, which is basically force feeding all the sand and materials and iron and basically items that are needed within the soil of the ground to make everything run, you know, get those greens to run at, you know, 12, 13s or so come next June, July, and August.
1: Yeah.
0: So unfortunately it is a, you know, it's a necessity for a golf course to do. It almost like hampers, you know, the rest of us when we want to go out there and play golf when, you know, it's, you know, still great weather. Usually I will sit there, like, you know, if my buddies and I are out there beating the ball around, you know, knowing that the greens are what they are, they're probably a little sandier, a little bumpier. We do an auto two putt, just to kind of keep it fun, knowing that, you know, generally speaking, you're probably, you know, hopefully you're not missing any 2 foot or foot putts, but the Plinko bowl, holes can definitely play some havoc on you.
1: I'm running into something different. I'm in Arizona next week, and they have overseed season where the winter grass grows in and the summer grass goes dormant.
0: Absolutely. You get 70 shag carpet on greens and carpet only.
1: Well, I walk.
0: There we go.
1: Actually, I found two courses where I can walk, even though it's going to be 90.
0: I was going to say, it's few and far in between down there.
1: Yeah.
0: Generally speaking, most, if not all, will do riding. Just for pace of play reasons.
1: Yeah.
0: But no.
1: That's a topic for another conversation.
0: So they say.
1: Yeah. All right. So, do you still have league openings?
0: Yes.
1: I see the signs are on the door.
0: Absolutely. So, we got leagues starting up in 2 weeks. So the week of October 19th. I have, openings in a two-man Monday and Tuesday, starting at 4:30. And then I have one spot open on Wednesday, three-man, starting at 6:30 in the afternoons. And those are first come, first serve. So, you know, if you're looking to get that spot in, give us a call here in the shop, 920-815-3455. Take that spot. We dive into leagues here in 2 weeks. Can't wait.
1: And you're not just playing in the league. You get some added bonuses, too.
0: Absolutely. So within that, we do, if you're looking for any equipment throughout the winter season, once the new stuff gets arrived or comes on in, we do fitting days that are no charge for yourself, being a league player. We also have some other events, like we'll have a winter-long match play event that is open for the league players at first. And if there's any openings, we kind of open it up to others.
1: Sure.
0: But other than that, yeah, you know, drink specials, this, that, and other, kind of everything that, you know, to make you feel at home when you come in and beat the ball around throughout the wintertime and we get through the snowy months. So.
1: Yep. What's the website for XGolf?
0: Absolutely. You can give us, you can head to our website, which is playxgolf.com /Appleton. It actually has all of our league information if you want to book any reservations, have any questions about leagues, lessons, parties, you name it. We can kind of hammer it all out there for you.
1: All right, Travis, I look forward to teeing it up again next week.
0: Absolutely, John. Thanks, sir.
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3: Green Bay Mayor Eric Genrich will not run for re-election next spring. Genrich releases a statement saying he will not seek a third term in office in April. Genrich does not specify why he is not running. Former Mayor Jim Schmidt announced he planned to seek the office again. No other candidates have declared their intentions.
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1: Heard me mention there with Travis at XGolf. We're heading to Arizona next week. We're going to be there Monday through Thursday. So Zach Morris will be your host here on Your News Now. But as of now, every day the high's still in excess of 90 degrees in Arizona. I know that they've been seeing some pretty high temps in Southern California as well. They were handing out free water bottles to people coming into yesterday's

0: Dodgers-Braves game because of the heat, or excuse me, some of the games over the weekend, not yesterday's game. That was in Atlanta. Don't forget, Brewers tonight, 8:30 pregame, 9 o'clock first pitch here on WHBY.
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2: From ABC News, I'm Michelle Franzen. In Tennessee, a judge has called on the state to preserve evidence related to last week's botched execution of Krista Pike. Her attorney's making that request. Attorney Randy Spavey says that Pike remains in the hospital and is awake, but has a long road to recovery after surviving two doses of lethal drugs.
3: We continue to ask Governor Lee to commute Krista's death sentence. After all we have seen and all that we still do not know, it is unimaginable that the state would try to execute her again.
2: Pike was convicted in 1996 for the torture and murder of her friend. An 18-year-old under arrest in Minnesota, authorities say, for plotting an ISIS-inspired mass shooting at the Mall of America. U.S. Attorney Daniel Rosen says Sheikh Dune Mohammed was taken into custody yesterday trying to purchase an assault rifle from a confidential source.
4: According to court documents, Mohammed pledged his allegiance to ISIS leaders and claimed to have joined ISIS over a year ago. Mohammed allegedly sought martyrdom in carrying out his plans to murder innocent civilians.
2: World health experts say they don't have a full picture yet on what disease killed a 28-year-old researcher who worked at a lab studying plagues in Siberia. It is suspected pneumonic plague. Dozens of others are in quarantine in Russia.
5: The World Health Organization wants Russia to provide more information about why it put in place those public health measures like quarantines at hospitals. And in a new alert, the State Department is reminding Americans not to travel to Russia, saying the U.S. government has limited ability to help citizens who go there.
2: ABC's Elizabeth Schulze. Memorials and protests in Israel today marking 3 years since the October 7th attacks. Hamas terrorists killed nearly 1,200 Israelis and took several hundred others hostage, sparking the war in Gaza that killed 70,000 Palestinians. Israel's prime minister up against elections this month, facing scrutiny. He ignored warnings from Egypt and the UAE weeks ahead of those attacks. You're listening to ABC News.
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2: Sailors on board the USS Abraham Lincoln expected to dock tomorrow in San Diego. It follows a record 10-month deployment. ABC News confirmed that 8 crew members attempted suicide while deployed on the carrier during the Iran War. Defense Secretary Pete Hegseth on board that carrier today. Here's ABC's Louis Martinez.
8: The secretary there trying to boost the morale of the sailors who have been there, and by all means, he got a really good reaction and good response from the sailors aboard the flight deck of the Abraham Lincoln right now.
2: Another Nobel Prize announced, this time in chemistry.
9: Two chemists have been awarded this year's prize for their work on molecules, namely how to separate two of them when they appear to be mirror images of each other, but really aren't.
10: Something happened at the beginning of life that made biology choose only one, and it has been a mystery how this can happen even in principle. Now we know how it can happen in principle.
9: Nobel Committee Chemistry Chair Heiner Linke says many of the medicines we have today would simply not be possible without the scientists' discoveries. Sherry Preston, ABC News.
2: In Los Angeles today, Nick Reiner appearing in court for a hearing. He's charged in the stabbing deaths of his parents, Rob Reiner and Michelle Singer Reiner. A judge heard arguments on standards for media and whether transcripts should be sealed. The district attorney pushing for those transcripts to be released. A judge deciding to push the hearing to October 21st so the media can file opposition. Michelle Franz in ABC News.
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0: At 5:05, it is sunny and 70 with your news now on WHBY. I'm Jonathan Krause.
14: And I'm Terry Kovarik. The city of Menasha is seeking input from residents on how best to approach long-term recovery efforts following the July 27th tornado. Community Development Director Andrew Dane says they've launched a survey to help him develop recovery strategies in a number of areas.
15: So we're trying to put together a set of sort of strategies to deal with housing, small businesses, environmental resiliency, public infrastructure.
14: The Menasha Recovery Survey is available online and will be open through October 26th. You can access it on our website, WHBY.com.
0: President Donald Trump announces the federal government will provide $17.9 million for tornado relief efforts in the Fox cities. Trump announcing the funding on his Truth Social site today. The state had requested a federal disaster declaration for parts of Menasha, Fox Crossing, Nina, and Appleton following the July 27th tornado. Menasha officials say they're encouraged by the social media post, but they're still wondering what the federal funding will cover.
14: Winneconne Area School Board Clerk Carrie Flagg releases her evidence for refusing to certify recall petitions filed against two fellow board members. Flagg claims that the organizers of the recall effort against school board president Katie Kalawarts and vice president Dean Ackman turned in their campaign registration and intent to circulate petitions formed to former district administrator Peggy Larson instead of directly to her, as is required by state law. Flagg further claims that she did not personally receive the documents, she could not verify how the registration transaction was completed, and she argues that means the 60-day signature collection period never actually started. Flagg also alleges that it was illegal for Larson to accept the forms. The recall organizers have filed a complaint with the Wisconsin Elections Commission. You can find Flagg's release documents on our website, WHBY.com.
0: Newly released documents obtained by WHBY News detail the nature of the internal investigation that led to the suspension and retirement of former Administrator Peggy Larson. According to the documents written by the Von Breezen and Roper law firm, the investigation was spurred by comments made by Winneconne High School health room aide Kimberly Zeller at the June 1st, 2026 school board meeting, where she accused school board president Kalawarts of going to the home of an 18-year-old male student that wanted the preferred female name used at the previous weekend's graduation ceremony.
16: Personally went to the home of an adult student, someone over the age of 18, and informed that student's parent that they wished to be addressed by a preferred name during Sunday's graduation ceremony.
0: Kalawarts addressed that accusation that night.
17: The parent of that child contacted me and invited me to her home. So I went to the home of a constituent.
0: Following the meeting, Kalawarts contracted with Von Breezen and Roper to conduct an investigation into how Zeller learned of the meeting with the parent. The investigation finds that Larson provided that information to Zeller, and that constitutes a violation of the district's code of ethics and the policies pertaining to student records, and that Larson provided information on a closed session school board meeting to her supporters so that they would attend to address the board with their displeasure. An addendum to the initial investigation report also found that Larson provided a copy of the engagement letter between the school board and Von Breezen and Roper to a Facebook user, Martin Breathauer, outside of a Freedom of Information request filed with the district. Breathauer is the listed treasurer of the recall effort targeting the two school board members. In her retirement notice to the school board, Larson admits only to releasing student information to the district health room aide. She claims that the release of the law firm letter was within the scope of the open records request and denies telling people that the closed session meeting was about her employment with the district. You can find all of those documents on our website, WHBY.com.
14: The Appleton Parks and Recreation Department releases the list of finalists for the new name of Veterans Park. The department put out a public call for information and nominations, and the nine that will be presented to the Parks Committee next week include Eagle Ridge or Eagle Landing, Fox River or Fox River Bluff, Memorial Bridge or Bridgeview, Riverside or Riverview, Samuel Appleton Park, Heroes Park, John Bradley Park, and Amos Story Park. Samuel Appleton is for whom the city is named. John Bradley was one of the flag raisers on Iwo Jima, and Amos Story was Appleton's first mayor. It'll be up to the Parks Committee and the Appleton Common Council to select the final name. Veterans Park is being renamed, as Memorial Park was renamed Veterans Memorial Park last year.
0: More than 150 members of the Wisconsin Army National Guard are back home. The soldiers were greeted by people at Appleton International Airport this week. Staff Sergeant Madeline Cumrow says she's happy to be back in the Badger State.
18: Obviously, we're happy to be home, and Wisconsin's beautiful. We love the weather.
0: Did you expect this crowd?
18: Absolutely not. We knew all of our families would be here, but it's a lot more people than we thought it would be, for sure.
0: The National Guard members spent nearly a year serving within U.S. Central Command in the Middle East.
14: A Wautoma High School football player who was seriously injured in a game last week is out of the hospital. Senior Dom Rooney has been discharged from Children's Hospital in Milwaukee after suffering a traumatic brain injury in the Hornets' 46-20 loss to Waupun last Friday night. Rooney's parents say he's taking steps with the help of a walker and is communicating through text and writing. The Wautoma community is invited to celebrate his return home at Friday night's game against Adams Friendship.
0: A Green Bay man will spend 18 months in jail for throwing a can of soda at a teenage girl during a road rage incident. Nicholas Hess is also sentenced in Brown County Court to 2 years on extended supervision for child abuse recklessly causing harm. Hess threw a full can of soda out the window of his pickup truck at another vehicle on the Mason Street Bridge in June of 2022, striking a 15-year-old girl in the face.
14: And University of Wisconsin professor Frances Hallsen is awarded the Nobel Prize for Physics by the Royal Swedish Academy of Science. Hallsen participated in a Zoom call from Italy, where he's attending a scientific conference.
19: I was very lucky. I mean, I got the call at around 11 o'clock, I guess, just before it was announced. The prize was announced. If I had been in Madison, they would have woken me up.
14: The prize was awarded for Hallsen's contributions to understanding astrophysical particles known as neutrinos. Hallsen is the principal investigator of the Ice Cube Neutrino Observatory, the world's largest telescope. He credits the UW and his team and says their success was never guaranteed.
19: People always thought this was like a cute idea, right? But it would never work. We knew that as well as anyone else. And so the great reward for us and the greatest surprise is that we did make it work.
14: According to UW-Madison, the 83-year-old Hallsen is the sixth physicist connected to the university to win a Nobel Prize and the 23rd Nobel Prize tied to the school overall. Coming up at 5:31, anyone looking to attend college next fall, October is the month to apply for financial aid. With Jonathan Krause, I'm Terry Kabarek.
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21: Aside from a few stray showers across Door County and far northern Wisconsin, it will be a dry and pleasant evening with mainly clear skies. Temperatures will fall pretty quickly, though, as the wind weakens. Look for lows tonight to dip into the 40s. Mostly sunny as we start your Thursday, but there will be a little more cloud cover arriving by the afternoon. Not quite as warm as it has been of late. Highs topping out in the middle 60s. From the WBY First Alert Weather Center, I'm meteorologist David Ernst.
0: Live Weather Chat with David is coming up in about 25 minutes here. On your news now. Taking a look at current conditions, it remains mostly sunny. 70 in Oshkosh, 69 in Green Bay, 70 in Appleton at the Myron Construction Studio of WHBY. Turning now to Hurling Clark Law Firm traffic, and continues to be a slow go. Northbound I-41 in the area between Wrightstown and Pier, in addition to the construction in that area. We did have a disabled vehicle as well along the right shoulder. They have just cleared that, so hopefully the backup northbound 41 will begin to clear as well. We also have that disabled vehicle on the exit to Ballard Road from southbound I-41 in Appleton. That is not affecting traffic at this time. Bit of a slow go as you head southbound 41 heading to the 441 interchange, however, in Little Chute. And backups both sides of the Leo Frigo Bridge in Green Bay due to crews being out there doing some work this afternoon. You'll run into the back end of the northbound backup at the Highway 57 interchange. Southbound 43, the backup will start just as soon as you get off of the I-41 interchange. As for travel times, I-41 southbound, Vanderbrook Road to Highway 10 is running 11 minutes. That's about a minute slower than usual there. I-41 northbound, Black Wolf Ave to Breezewood Lane is 15 minutes. That's still on time. And I-41 southbound, Highway 32 to the 441 interchange is 19 minutes, 3 minutes slower than usual along that route. Traffic is brought to you by Hurling Clark Law Firm.
1: I'm Dan Loney with Your Money Now. The FCC will vote on a proposal to auction off 25 megahertz of prime spectrum to support direct-to-direct services from satellites and smartphones. It's also going to vote on additional spectrum for supplemental coverage of space and to modernize D2D services. Those proposals could benefit companies like SpaceX and Amazon. Wells Fargo is being investigated over efforts to increase homeownership among Black Americans. The report in the Wall Street Journal says that the bank may have violated fair lending laws, according to a letter sent to CEO Charlie Scharf. This continues the focus of the Trump administration around diversity, equity, and inclusion programs, which were encouraged in prior administrations. The markets pulled back from yesterday's record closes. The Dow was off 341 points, ending the day at 51,180. The Nasdaq lost 61 points, and the S&P 500 fell by 17. And that is Your Money Now.
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23: Good afternoon, everyone. We start sports today with the Milwaukee Brewers as the San Diego Padres were able to come through in an elimination game last night by defeating the Brewers 4-3 from Petco Park in San Diego. With the loss, it's now the 12th straight road loss for the Brewers in the MLB playoffs. Here is manager Pat Murphy after the loss against the Padres.
24: Tough to win on the road in a playoff situation, obviously. We've done a pretty good job at home, I'd say, but, you know, you're right. It's never fun.
23: On the mound tonight for the Brewers in Game 4 is Robert Gasser, and for the Padres is Walker Buehler. The Brewers will look to punch their ticket to the NLCS for back-to-back seasons. The club only needs one more win to advance to the NLCS. First pitch tonight from San Diego is at 9 o'clock, with pregame coverage beginning at 8:30 right here on WHBY. We stay in baseball as we have a quadruple header of potential elimination games in the MLB postseason. In action right now is the Chicago White Sox hosting the Cleveland Guardians. Chicago, they're one win away from advancing to the ALCS for the first time since 2005. Just getting going in Atlanta is the Braves and the Dodgers. The Dodgers, they took a 2-1 series lead yesterday and are one win away from going back to the NLCS for their third consecutive season. And tonight in the American League, the New York Yankees host the Tampa Bay Rays. Tampa, they're one win away from going back to the ALCS for the first time since 2020. We round out sports with the Green Bay Packers as the team's first injury report has been released ahead of the Chicago Bears coming to Lambeau Field on Sunday. Offensive linemen Aaron Banks, Jagger Burton, and Jacob Monk did not practice today for Green Bay. Edge rusher Lucas Van Ness was a limited participant with a shoulder issue. Making his return from the injured reserve is wide receiver Savion Williams. He also was a limited participant in practice. He'll look to potentially make his season debut on Sunday. Kickoff between the Bears and Packers from Lambeau Field is set for noon. That's your look at sports from the Myron Construction Sports Desk. I'm Alex Thomas.
4: David Crowley has told us exactly who he is. On illegal immigration, his own words say it all.
5: And when it comes down to the immigrants, when it comes down to the LGBTQ community, I always say, I'm not an ally, I'm an accomplice. I'm gonna be with you no matter what.
4: Crowley says he'd make Wisconsin a sanctuary state and make you foot the bill for benefits for illegal immigrants. In Dane County, a repeat drunk driver here illegally killed two teenagers.
5: I'm an accomplice.
4: In Fond du Lac, an illegal immigrant tied up and blindfolded a 12-year-old girl to rape her.
5: I'm an accomplice.
4: In Milwaukee, a drunk illegal immigrant killed a Special Olympian on his way to church with his parents.
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4: David Crowley said it himself.
5: I'm not an ally, I'm an accomplice. I'm gonna be with you no matter what.
4: David Crowley, fighting for illegal immigrants, not you.
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1: By 22 on this Wednesday edition of Your News Now on WHBY. I'm Jonathan Krause. Has not been a great couple of weeks in France. What started out as protests at high schools in some of the cities there in Paris has now turned into a national riot act. Here's ABC with the latest.
30: We have a rich history in this country of student protest, young people demonstrating, whether it's for their own rights on campus or for broader issues affecting the nation. I'm thinking of the massive student protest back in the day over civil rights or the Vietnam War or, more recently, the war in Gaza.
31: We will not comply! Gaza, we are by your side!
30: In the U.S., these protests are often centered around college campuses. High school activism is generally limited to smaller student groups, maybe a school-wide walkout. But right now in France, a massive protest movement has taken off, and it's being led by teenagers. These demonstrations are big, they're passionate. In some cases, they've turned into violent clashes between high schoolers and police. It started days ago, but yesterday, these escalated into something much larger. Dozens of cities across France are being absolutely rocked right now. So, let's start the day in Paris, where all of this began. That is where we find ABC's foreign correspondent Tom Soufy-Burridge. He's actually based in Paris. So, Tom, these scenes look really dramatic from afar. Can you just tell us from up close what is happening there?
2: The protests in central Paris, Brad, were pretty big. If you believe the government, it was 250,000 people. If you believe the French unions, 400,000.
30: Wow.
2: But this was the biggest day of protests we've seen in what has been a movement which has been going on now for more than a week. Largely concentrated before today outside high schools. Hundreds of high schools across the country have been partially shut down by these protests because students have been kind of barricading the entrances. And they're protesting, they say, over a lack of resources, a lack of teachers, not enough teachers per pupil, too many pupils in each class, not enough materials in their schools.
9: Nos salles de classe, elles sont vides.
10: Our classrooms are empty. We have teachers who aren't even there anymore. We have 35 students per class. We can no longer keep up with the lessons. It's become unmanageable.
2: I mean, initially it began in deprived neighborhoods. It was in what's called La Banlieue. It's actually where I live, like outside of Paris, in the outskirts of the city. That's where it kind of began. But then it sort of moved into central Paris and then began spreading to other cities right across the country. It has turned violent at times. I mean, the police have been using tear gas to try and clear the protesters in certain places. They've been using stun grenades.
30: Wow.
2: Protesters have been setting bins on fire, barricading areas. And sometimes the police have just been charging at the protesters to kind of clear them out, to try and move them on. You know, that hundreds of people have been injured, both police and students. We spoke to a guy called Kenny. He said that education is the driving force here, and that is why he says they're going to keep on protesting.
11: We lack of resources in the school. It's in the school, in the university, in everyone.
2: More teachers?
11: We want more teachers, more everything more.
2: But he also was keen to talk about what he says is a heavy-handed approach by the police and something he says is part of a wider problem.
11: It's like a civil war with the police against the people. We have, like, little kids. 15 years old, 14 years old, with a lot of gas. That's not normal.
2: At the protests we saw over the last 24 hours, it has been backed by the unions and the left-wing parties here in France. And we are kind of moving. Well, we're currently, I guess, in a sort of pre-campaign phase as we head towards a very important presidential election here in the spring.
30: Right. And I mean, to your point, though, it does seem like this has become like this larger cultural, and we've seen this happen before in France, right? How a small, limited protest becomes something like much larger about general discontent towards the government or the social state. Can we also talk about like race and class here? Because President Trump weighed in from across the Atlantic and basically said this is about race and religion. This is about Muslims living in France. Is that a driving force of this at all?
2: No. It's not about immigration, as President Trump claimed. It's not anything to do with Islam or Muslim communities. This is French society across the board. I mean, right. You know, we met white people, black people. I mean, Paris is one of the mixed, most diverse cities in the world,
30: right?
2: Just like New York and other US cities. So, you know, of course, there are people of Muslim background protesting, but there are people of Christian background protesting. It's got nothing to do with race, apart from the fact that, you know, it started in the suburbs of Paris in deprived areas. And yes, those deprived areas have a higher concentration of ethnic minorities and people, particularly from families who have North African roots.
10: These are adults in the making. And if the only message we send to young people asking about their future is to use tear gas against them, that's sad.
2: I think just to point out, the government's in a bit of a bind on this, the French government, because France has a growing public debt problem, right?
30: Right.
2: It's now paying more to service its debt than the countries we used to think of being the more kind of crisis-ridden debt countries in Europe, like Greece and Italy. And there's no way, easy way out of this, because as we move towards that election next year, the political class here is hugely divided. There's no sense that the government can actually find a way of either cutting back public services and getting enough political support to get those changes through, or even raising taxes even more. And people pay a fair amount of tax here in France already. So that is the sort of background to this. The backdrop to this is that debt in France, public debt in France, is growing.
0: C'est la question du bâtisse scolaire. En fait, en hiver, il fait froid.
10: It's the school buildings. In winter, it's cold. In summer, it's very hot. Too hot. And there's no money. There is no plan at either the regional or national level to address school building issues.
2: This is a big, big problem. And there is a fear that, you know, the kind of financial crisis type situation might not be a million miles away from France if there can't be some kind of solution found.
30: Right. If the social safety net is breaking down, then the question becomes, where is it breaking down first? And often you see it in these kind of exurbs with some of the poorest populations in the country. But obviously here, a lot of people around the country feeling a similar discontent. Tom Sufi Burge, fascinating story in Paris right now. Thank you.
3: ABC will continue to follow that, I am sure. Scenes there are something else there where it started out, as I mentioned, with the kids doing the protesting there, but now it's turned fiery in a number of cities across France. Coming up in the next half hour of Your News Now, Terry Kavarik and I will have the latest in news for you. We're also going to check in with First Alert meteorologist David Ernst. It's going to get a little bit cooler here for a couple of days, but then the weekend, we have an outside shot of hitting 80 again. A little late summer run here in October. And then before we go, we're going to tell you about the bizarre stories around the country here in the U.S. where mining towns are literally sinking into the ground. ABC will have the latest on that. Don't forget Brewers baseball coming your way. 8:30 pregame, first pitch, 9 o'clock tonight, game 4 of the NLDS.
12: ABC News, I'm Michelle Franzen. President Trump in San Antonio campaigning for Republican Ken Paxton. He's locked in a key Senate race against Democrat James Tallarico. It comes as Democrats call for a conflict of interest investigation into the Trump family businesses. The president yesterday announced a more than $6 billion investment with an AI defense company with ties to his son.
13: A Pentagon official provided us with a statement. It says, quote, "No company receives preferential treatment. The War Department always looks for solutions to benefit the war fighter, not any pre-selected entity. Outside affiliations, investors, or political connections play absolutely no role in the department's funding decisions," unquote.
12: ABC Stephen Portnoy. Hurricane season remains active in the Pacific. Tropical Storm Simon forming off Mexico's southwestern coast. Earlier forecasters announced a tropical storm. Isaias is strengthening off eastern Mexico and could become the first named hurricane in the Atlantic. This is ABC News.
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3: At 5:31, it is sunny and 69 with Your News Now on WHDY. I'm Jonathan Krause.
15: And I'm Terry Kavarik. Winnicottee Area School Board Clerk Carrie Flagg releases her evidence for refusing to certify recall petitions filed against two fellow board members. Flagg claims that the organizers of the recall effort against School Board President Katie Kalowertz and Vice President Dean Ackman turned on their campaign registration and intent to circulate petitions form to former District Administrator Peggy Larson instead of directly to her, as required by state elections laws. Flagg further claims that because she did not personally receive the documents, she could not verify how the registration transaction was completed. She argues that means the 60-day signature collection period never actually started. Flagg also alleges that it was illegal for Larson to accept the forms. The recall organizers have filed a complaint with the Wisconsin Elections Commission. You can find Flagg's release documents on our website, WHBY.com.
3: Accusations leveled against the Winnicottee Area School Board in June led to the internal investigation that resulted in the suspension and eventual retirement of Administrator Peggy Larson. According to documents provided to WHBY News from the Von Breesen and Roper Law Firm, the probe was spurred by comments made by Winnicottee High School health room aide Kimberly Zeller at the June 1st, 2026 school board meeting, where she accused board president Katie Kalowertz of going to the home of an 18-year-old male student that wanted a preferred female name used at the previous weekend's graduation ceremony.
16: If this occurred, I would like to understand the legal basis for such action. Specifically, how do you reconcile it with FERPA? which transfers educational privacy rights from parents to students once they reach the age of 18. I believe our community as a whole deserves transparency regarding all district policies and practices surrounding student privacy, particularly when those students are legal adults and are entitled to FERPA to exercise their own educational privacy rights.
3: Kalowitz defended her actions that night.
4: And that is my job, to represent my constituents. If somebody reaches out to me with a concern, I'm allowed to go and listen to their concerns. That does not mean that I released information that was not allowed to be released.
3: Following the meeting, Kalowitz contracted with Van Breesen and Roper to conduct an investigation into how Zeller learned of the meeting with the parent. That investigation finds Larson provided the information to Zeller, and that constitutes a violation of the district's code of ethics and the policies pertaining to student records, and that Larson provided information on a closed session school board meeting to her supporters so that they would attend and address the board with their displeasure. An addendum to the initial investigation report also found that Larson provided a copy of the engagement letter between the school board and Van Breesen and Roper to a Facebook user, Martin Breathauer, outside of a Freedom of Information request filed with the district. Breathauer is the listed treasurer of the recall effort targeting two school board members. In her retirement notice to the school board, Larson admits only to releasing student information to the district health room aide. She claims that the release of the law firm letter was within the scope of the open records request and denies telling people that the closed session meeting was about her employment with the district. You can find all of those documents on our website, whby.com.
15: President Donald Trump announces the federal government will provide $17.9 million for tornado relief efforts in the Fox Cities. Trump announced the finding on his Truth Social site. The state had requested a federal disaster declaration for parts of Menasha, Fox Crossing, Nina, and Appleton following the July 27th tornado. Menasha officials say they're encouraged by the social media post, but they're still wondering what the federal funding will cover.
3: Menasha residents impacted by the tornado are encouraged to provide input on long-term recovery efforts. The city's launched a survey to help officials develop recovery strategies in a number of areas, including housing, small businesses, environmental resiliency, and public infrastructure. Community Development Director Andrew Dane says their current priority is restoring neighborhoods.
5: We're doing a lot of door-to-door stuff as well and working with the neighborhoods to sort of understand where people's heads at and what are people looking to do as far as rebuild or repair their homes.
3: The Menasha Recovery Survey is available online and will be open through October 26th. You can find a link to it on our website, whby.com.
15: Nina Police Chief Aaron Olson is retiring. Olson's last day with the department will be on April 2nd of next year. Olson has been with the Nina Police for 11 years, the last eight as chief. The search for his replacement begins later this month.
3: Brown County residents are urged to get a flu shot. Officials report an increase in hospitalizations from influenza this fall, with numbers comparable to those in December of last year. County Executive Troy Streckenbach says it's critical for the community to be healthy.
6: If you have someone who's sick and can't take care of their children, or if they're not able to go to school, that just has an impact on our overall economy.
3: A community flu shot clinic is scheduled for October 17th at the Neville Public Museum in Green Bay.
15: And a Green Bay man will spend 18 months in jail for throwing a can of soda at a teenage girl during a road rage incident. Nicholas Hess is also sentenced in Brown County Court to 2 years on extended supervision for child abuse recklessly causing harm. Hess threw a full can of soda out of the window of his pickup truck at another vehicle on the Mason Street Bridge in June of 2022, striking a 15-year-old girl in the face. That is your final news update on Your News Now. With Jonathan Krause, I'm Terry Kabark.
3: Live weather check coming up next.
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3: And for that, let's bring in First Alert meteorologist David Ernst. Good afternoon, David.
17: Good afternoon to you.
3: All right. I'm getting some questions here from people that are heading to Lambeau on Sunday. They are seeing the possibility of 80s. Are we actually going to get that? Might it be shorts and t-shirt weather at Lambeau?
17: I would say that's pretty safe bet for a tire. I don't know that we will make it quite to 80 degrees, but a lot closer to 80 than the normal high would be for Sunday, which is 61. So it is going to be a warm game. I don't know about 80s, but very close to it.
3: All right. So dry all weekend as well, right?
17: Should be, yes. We'll have a little disturbance coming through the area late Friday. I mean, maybe we have a few sprinkles that linger into early Saturday morning, but even on Friday afternoon evening, I think most of us will be staying dry. It's just a very stray rain shower. It won't be really until early part of next week that we would see a chance for some showers getting into the area, in particular Monday afternoon, Monday night, and into early Tuesday. Even that doesn't look like it would be incredibly heavy, but I would say that is our next best chance for some more widespread rain in the area.
3: How long are we going to see warmer than normal high temperatures?
17: Until that rain chance moves through. Now, tomorrow and Friday will be cooler than today, but still above average with mid to upper 60s. Obviously, when we're in the upper 70s to around 80 degrees this weekend, that's warmer than normal. And then on Monday, we kind of start to transition back down. We should still make the upper half of the 60s, maybe even a few spots at 70 on Monday. But then Tuesday, Wednesday next week do look like we'll have highs closer to 60.
3: Sounds great. Let's move into our short-term forecast.
17: All right, this evening there might be a stray sprinkle across far northern Wisconsin or Door County, but most of us will be staying dry with mainly clear skies. Temperatures will fall pretty quickly tonight. We'll look for lows in the 40s, so it is going to be a little bit colder out there tomorrow morning than it was earlier today. We should start tomorrow mostly sunny, but clouds will increase late, and winds, you know, maybe not quite as strong as they've been lately, but I would still anticipate gusts to around 20 miles per hour. Highs topping out in the mid-60s on Thursday afternoon.
3: Thank you, David. We'll talk again tomorrow.
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3: First Alert meteorologist David Ernst joining us here on Your News Now. As for current conditions, we continue to see a mostly sunny sky. 70 in Oshkosh, 71 in Green Bay, 71 in Appleton at the Myron Construction Studio of WHBY. Final check on Hurling Clark Law Firm traffic for you tonight. Still a slow go northbound I-43 until you get to the Leo Frigo Bridge. Back up beginning on Highway 57. Again, crews are out doing some inspection work on the bridge this week. We also still have a disabled vehicle on the exit to Ballard Road from southbound I-41 in Appleton. That is not affecting traffic at this time. Not seeing any other slowdowns other than what we had on I-43 here this afternoon. As for travel times, I-41 southbound, Highway 32 to the 441 interchange, still running 21 minutes. That is 5 minutes slower than usual along that stretch. I-41 northbound, Highway 21 to Highway 10 is 13 minutes. That's right on time. And the 441 loop this afternoon, 12 minutes in both directions. No delays. Traffic is brought to you by Hurling Clark Law Firm.
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19: I'm Dan Loney with Your Money Now. Wall Street pulled back from yesterday's record closes on the NASDAQ and S&P 500. The Dow Industrial Average was off 341 points, ending the day at 51,180. NASDAQ lost 61 points. The S&P 500 fell 17. Google has been ordered to halt work on a pair of data centers in Finland, and this just 1 month after committing to spend $15 billion in AI infrastructure in the country. Apparently, environmental impact assessments were not completed. Google must halt work no later than October October 23rd. Disney announced that its streaming platform, Disney Plus, will be carrying the Super Bowl at the end of the NFL season. The game is already set to be broadcast on both ESPN and ABC, but this now gives Disney another platform to show the game on, as well as have advertisers show commercials on. Disney said that the Disney Plus platform will also be showing two Monday Night Football games later this season. And that is your money now.
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26: I think I mentioned it recently, but I just bought a new apartment in Brooklyn. And one of my nightmares before this move and continuing since the move has been this recurring panic. Like, what if I find out years from now that this building has some gigantic structural flaw?
27: Apartment home inspectors only check your apartment. They don't check the fuller building. Someone else did that before I ever moved in. What if the building I just invested so much in becomes worthless overnight? These stories do happen. In fact, sometimes you'll see cars or entire homes swallowed up by giant sinkholes. Well, recently, our own Jay O'Brien, along with our investigative team, became kind of obsessed with these videos. Lives upended, in some cases even lives ended, when the earth seems to try to swallow you whole. And what Jay found out is that a lot of these nightmares are coming true over and over in a particular type of neighborhood, the ones that sit on top of abandoned mines. Let's bring in Jay now, who just did an entire special on ABC News Live overnight. It's now airing on Hulu and Disney Plus this morning. Jay, what are you seeing?
28: Yeah, Brad, it's interesting because you hit on the central theme here, which is buying a home
0: is, for most people, the most important financial decision they will ever make. And what we found over this more than a year-long investigation is that this decision that people have made, these homes that they have bought, this American dream that they have built for themselves, in some cases, is literally collapsing because of sinkholes or other incidents tied to abandoned mines that are found underneath these homes. A really good example of that comes from Gene and Rebecca Newton.
2: Is it always going to be in the back of my mind? Yeah.
0: They live in Pennsylvania coal country. In fact, Gene Newton's ancestors came out to that part of Pennsylvania to get rich in coal. And one winter night, they're inside their house, they hear a commotion, they come running outside, and they see this 35-foot sinkhole that, without warning, swallowed a Honda Civic that was sitting in their driveway.
2: In the hole. Like
9: fully into the hole.
2: You know, there's like maybe a foot or two of the car sticking out of the hole.
0: Right down right here?
2: Yes, right exactly where you're standing, right here.
0: But the thing that unnerved them the most, Brad, is that they had this old, abandoned coal mine underneath their house, or at least close to it, and they had, up until that moment, no idea that mine was there.
2: And then it just would go straight down, they told me, about 60 feet.
9: Did you know that was here?
2: No clue.
9: You had no idea?
2: No clue.
27: Wow. And by the way, Jay, like, how does it... I don't know enough about sinkholes, apparently. Is the idea the tie-in to mines is obviously what? When you mine the earth, you're creating a big cavity in there, and then what, months or years and decades later, it could just unexpectedly cave in?
0: Right. If you're in an area, particularly that had high mining activity in the past, even more than a century ago, there is potentially a honeycomb of mines underneath your town or your neighborhood. And some people know this and some people don't. And some of those caverns are hollow. Some have been filled in by government officials over the years. Some have not. And even in some cases, the ones that have been filled in, depending on how they were filled in, the infrastructure inside them erodes away over time because of water or other things. And then that mine one day just collapses.
2: And they can't tell you there's nothing in my backyard for sure. You know, they can say, we don't think so. But
9: what does that feel like?
2: It's disconcerting. Yeah, I have a pool. What if that happened under my pool and my kids were in it?
0: Now, it can be slow and gradual. You can see kind of a sink or a dip. We see that sometimes in streets in mine country. Or it can just be sudden, like what happened with the Newtons. And that's a serious concern, Brad, because in these sections of mine country across the U.S., there's a scramble by local and state officials to try to fill in as many of these mines as they know about, but they're playing this game of whack-a-mole, they acknowledge to us, trying to make safe all the mines in their area. And also, Brad, they don't know where all of these mines are because they're so old that they were dug and there's no record of them.
27: But wait, how do you not know where the mines are? I mean, that seems like a central thing to understand in any part of the country. Like, what has been mined? What ground underneath you might be hollow?
0: There's two big problems here. One, some of these mines were dug in the 1800s or early 1900s by companies that don't exist anymore in some cases, and so there are no federal or state records of these mines. And so there are some people who don't know these exist at all until one day they just cave in.
10: So we have an estimate. It's about 60,000.
11: Are there others that you are out there that you don't know exist?
10: I'm sure there are.
0: We interviewed a guy named Lanny Erdos, who's the top official at the Department of the Interior for the agency there responsible for filling in just old abandoned coal mines. Coal mines are all his job. And he said that they sometimes don't know where these mines are until they, in his words, express themselves.
27: Wait, what? Express themselves? That sounds dangerous when you're talking about a mine. What does that mean?
0: I said directly to him,
11: express themselves meaning cave in.
10: Signs have been of some kind, yeah.
0: The other side of the problem, Brad, is that there's a federal law governing the cleanup of coal mines, and there's federal funding available for the cleanup of coal mines. But for any other kind of mine, we found there is no similar federal law requiring that companies create a plan to clean them up. That includes gold mines, that includes silver mines, that includes iron mines, you name it, anything that is not coal. They fall through the cracks, and in some cases, Brad, they are costing lives.
12: He heard something, but he couldn't see it. So when he stepped on the carpet,
4: That's when he went in the hole.
0: In California, a gold mine caved in under a family living room. It killed a 32-year-old man and his dog.
4: He apparently is face down in this hole, and the earth is moving, and they could feel his foot, and they couldn't feel a pulse on his foot.
0: His mother spoke with our own television station, KGO.
4: They couldn't get him out because the earth just kept moving, and he was going deeper and deeper as the earth moved.
0: We went to Colorado. We hiked through this national forest in Colorado.
5: As soon as he got to the parking lot and he saw her car was still there, he knew something was wrong.
0: This woman named Jennifer Nelson was on a hike with her dogs, and one day, she never came home.
5: She had fallen down the mine shaft. One of the workers said he turned his lights on in the car, and he saw the lights reflecting off the eyes of the dogs, and they were with her the entire time.
0: She fell into this deep, water-filled pit that was created by an old mine. It wasn't an old coal mine, but officials don't know exactly what the cause of it was. Officials told us they didn't know that mine was there until the worst had happened.
5: Do the work. Find these mines because people are dying.
27: But Jay, I mean, the thing that also scares me about this is I think of sinkholes as so isolated and random. What you're describing are networks of mines that go for miles and miles. I mean, how could that conceivably affect not just a family, but an entire community?
0: There was one sinkhole in particular that really captured our attention. It's this massive sinkhole that 6 years ago ripped into a suburban street in a community called Hideaway Hills in South Dakota.
6: Wow, look at that.
0: It's nestled into the picturesque Black Hills of that area. And then one day 6 years ago, this sinkhole opens up. Local officials then had to go door to door and say to people in more than a dozen homes they had to pack up and move because their homes were no longer safe. They were on top of an old gypsum mine.
12: What they found underneath here was a network of mine shafts more than 100 years old, extending from this massive hole in the ground

0: couple named Allison and Brian Ireland. They took us inside what was once their daughter's room. She said it's really hard for her to be back in that house. She doesn't really like being there.
1: I can see it on your face. You don't really like
2: it. Yeah, no, it's really hard. It's hard to be.
0: Some of them, Brad, are still having to pay for homes that they can no longer live in. It has drained their families. It has cost them, some of them told us, their financial futures.
3: Living paycheck to paycheck. I shouldn't be at my age. I should be looking towards the end and retirement. It's all gone.
0: One person, David Peck, told me he's going to be working till the day that he dies, he said, because he cannot afford to pay for two homes, which is what he's having to do right now.
4: Well, it's because it felt out of control, like it was just being taken away from you, and I didn't know what to do with that anger, so I picked up a hammer and just started hitting the wall.
0: Some of the details here are a little unique. The state of South Dakota was the last operator of that gypsum mine. It filled in parts of the hole. The homeowners sued the state. They argued that the state was still legally responsible for the mine. The state then countered that it had filled in the mine, sold the land, and that its responsibility ended there because the state didn't sell the land to those folks. They sold it to a housing developer and then a builder, and homes were built on it, et cetera, et cetera. All of that works its way all the way to the South Dakota Supreme Court, and the homeowners lose. The court ruled that the state was immune from liability for that century-old mine. That's just one case. But the point here is, Brad, this mine underneath their home that they had no idea existed robbed them, a lot of these homeowners have told us, of their very sense of safety in their own home.
5: And the idea that in some of these states, there's not even necessarily a rule that says you have to disclose when you're selling the house. Like, by the way, there used to be a mine down below us. I mean, what can be done here, Jay? What are people like these homeowners or independent researchers sort of advocating actually happen here? Because it seems like such a sprawling issue.
0: If you're looking at how to protect yourself, Brad, the thing to do is first look up the laws in your state. We found just 8 states and part of Virginia, and South Dakota, by the way, is one of these, have a law explicitly on the books that require that a mine be disclosed or mining activity be disclosed when a home is sold.
6: Does it feel like there should be a law mandating that that be disclosed?
7: Yes.
6: Something. Federal law, state law, some kind of law.
7: We all thought there was a law. Yeah. That's why we felt safe.
0: Now, there are parts where the rules there get spottier, like if the mine had already been filled in, which was in part the case in Hideaway Hills, or if the seller doesn't know the mine is there, or if the construction is new. There's a lot of places that the regulations don't cover. But first thing to do, look up the mine regulations, the mine laws in your state. You can also see if your state offers something called mine subsidence insurance. It insures you from sinkholes. Some states with a history of mining do offer that, but it's only about a handful of states by our count. You can also look up your community in this map that we built. So we found in our reporting the federal government does not have a centralized place where all of its mine records are accessible. Some states have central digitized mine records that you can look through, but not every single one does. So what we did is we pulled together from a couple of federal agencies all of the mine records we could find. We put them in a visualization that is essentially a map of the entire United States, with each dot on that map corresponding to a mine record. It was a big undertaking for some of our ABC News data reporters. We use that in some of our reporting. You'll see it on TV, but also it is accessible on our website. So if you go to any of these mine stories on abcnews.com, you can zoom in to your area, to your community, and see at least if the government knows about a potential mine near you.
5: Yeah, and what's so tragic to me about all this in so many ways is the mine is a formative thing in how America became what it is. And yet so many of these coal mining towns have people who lived there for generations now feeling left behind. And now, even the people moving into these towns feel attacked by the very ground that created this legacy. Jay O'Brien, along with our investigative team and many of our owned and operated stations around the country, by the way, you can actually watch an entire special on this reporting on Hulu and Disney Plus starting this morning. Jay O'Brien.
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9: This is the Bloomberg Money Minute. We now know how China obtained highly sensitive parts for an American F-35.

0: stealth fighter jet. A UPS employee missed an email warning the company not to route the shipment of a cockpit canopy and a weapons bay door coated in radar-absorbing material through Hong Kong. But it happened anyway. Chinese authorities there intercepted the shipment. Wall Street lower today on worries about inflation. That sent mortgage rates to a three-year high, 7.49%. With that, the Dow was down 341 points, the NASDAQ down 61, the S&P lower by 17. With 4 weeks to go ahead of the midterm elections, the Trump-controlled FCC is now considering a request by the GOP to loosen up rules on political robocalls, even ones created by AI. Lululemon poaching top execs from Walmart and the Gap's Athleta brand to help turn around slumping sales. And new uniforms aimed at making workers at Target's grocery aisles easier to find. They'll still have red shirts, along with new hats and aprons. Tom Busby, Bloomberg Radio.
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15: From Bloomberg World's headquarters in New York, I'm Doug Krisner. Let's update top stories. We'll look at market action as well. It's 8:05 in the morning in Tokyo. We'll have equity trading underway in about 55 minutes from now. Chicago Nikkei futures up 0.1%. Broadcom is reportedly arranging more than $50 billion in financing for the custom AI chip the company is developing in cooperation with OpenAI. The Wall Street Journal reporting that Apollo Global Management and Blackstone are among the lenders in talks to participate in this deal. Samsung Electronics posted another record profit as surging memory chip prices, along with relentless spending on AI infrastructure, boosted its earnings. U.S. equities were in retreat today, down from record highs as industrial shares declined. The U.S. government is now investigating potential anti-competitive conduct in the manufacturing and distribution of farm equipment. Today, Caterpillar was down 5.7%, Deere down 3.8% today. We had the Dow Industrial Average losing 0.6%. The S&P and the NASDAQ comp were each down from record highs with losses of 0.2% in both cases. Here is Leslie Marks, CIO of Equities at McKinsey Investments.
16: What is really happening is the market being near all-time highs is happening with very narrow breadth. You know, only 25% of S&P 500 stocks are actually trading above their 50-day moving average. I mean, that tells you that, you know, without having the breadth that we would like to see in a market hitting new highs, that we're in more of a precarious situation when it comes to equities. And it's just something as investors we need to watch.
15: Leslie Marks from McKinsey Investments. Minutes from the last Fed meeting were a little on the hawkish side, not surprisingly. All 19 committee members did back the decision to raise interest rates last month. Many supported the move to guard against the risk of intensifying inflation, particularly given signs of economic acceleration. Today, Treasury yields were mixed. At the long end of the curve, the 10-year was little changed at 5.28%. The 2-year, though, was down 3 basis points to 4.76%. Crude oil prices dropped in New York trading as the market focused on resilient flows from the Middle East. That seemed to outweigh any concern over a pickup in Iranian attacks on vessels in the Strait of Hormuz. WTI in New York trading was down 1.3% to 88.28. The yen right now is at 158 even. And right now in Sydney, the ASX 200 is down 0.5%. 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

0: I'm Stephanie Flanders, and you're listening to a portion of this week's Trumponomics podcast on Bloomberg Radio. Today I'm speaking with the authors Ben Tarnoff and Quinn Slobodian about their book, Muskism, A Guide for the Perplexed. Today we're stepping back from the news for one of our sporadic conversations about a book that I think casts new light on some key Trumponomics themes. The book is Muskism, A Guide for the Perplexed. It came out a few months ago, and I should say it's not a traditional biography of Elon Musk, but an analysis of Muskism as a worldview, or as the book puts it, an operating system for the 21st century. Now, we should probably also add it's not a sympathetic portrait of the man or that worldview, but the authors do capture some of the big developments in 21st century capitalism and Trumponomics that we're living with now that were either pioneered or greatly exploited and accelerated by Elon Musk. And those authors, I'm happy to say, are with me now. Ben Tarnoff, technologist and co-founder of Logic Magazine, who's written for a lot of publications and also wrote in 2022 the book Internet for the People, The Fight for Our Digital Future. Ben, thanks for joining Trumponomics.
1: Thanks so much for having us.
0: And Quinn Slobodian is professor of international history at Boston University, a Guggenheim Fellow for 2025-26, and author of the book Hayek's Bastards, Race, Gold, IQ, and the Capitalism of the Far Right, which won a bunch of awards, including National Book Critics Circle Award. Quinn, welcome.
2: Happy to be here.
0: I'm going to not necessarily point particular questions at either of you and just hope that you've reached a kind of symbiosis having written this book together. One question, the obvious one, is why write Muskism? What was the point of doing it?
2: We'd both been in the same position, which is being overwhelmed by the presence of Musk and in many ways wanting to mute him from our stream, both metaphorically and literally. But especially at the height of Doge and after having respectively reviewed the Isaacson biography, we felt like there was a story about Musk that wasn't really being told, that was really a more structural story about political economy, less about his psyche and his drug habits and more about the world that made him possible. So we really wanted to explain this gap between his absurdity, grotesqueness, and almost risibility, and then the fact that he has been rewarded more generously and opulently by the global economy than any person in history. How can you account for this gap between a kind of a mockery of a man and the rewards of the system? That was the motivating question I think we set out to answer.
0: That was what was striking to me. Some of it was illuminated by his life story, or you were using bits of his life story to show how he had come to exemplify these key features of a certain model of capitalism. And as you say in the book, an operating system for the 21st century. Also a very prominent feature of Elon Musk is his political worldview. But for this conversation, I'm particularly focused on these sort of elements of his approach to capitalism that you draw out. One of them is this key theme and his approach to business that doesn't try to escape the state, but actually using the state to build market power, to build wealth and profit. So maybe take us through that and a little bit of where we've seen that in his life story.
1: Well, this is one of the misconceptions that accompanies quite a bit of the commentary on Musk, which is to present him as a libertarian, as a figure who's interested in shrinking the state or escaping the state. But what one finds when you look at the entire arc of Musk's career since his early beginnings in Silicon Valley during the 1990s dot-com boom is that he has consistently sought to instrumentalize the state as a source of power and profit, that far from trying to exit the state, he has tried to achieve what we describe as state symbiosis. So to find a profitable integration with government power in ways that help him build his businesses. And the really clarifying case here is that of SpaceX, which more than any of his other ventures has managed to really achieve this extraordinary level of state integration.
0: I mean, it's funny because I was talking to someone in Europe about, you know, they were doing a sort of classic economic study of public-private partnerships and how the Europeans had worked with various rocket manufacturers and others. And which ones were successful and which weren't. And I was asking him sort of, okay, but is it a success if you've got a lot of rockets, but you're completely dependent on this one private sector company that you've worked with? I mean, that is one of the key things that you bring out, these sort of public-private partnerships today, not partnerships of equals, especially when you see things like Starlink.
2: Yeah, I mean, if one of the canards we were hoping to dispel with the book was this idea that Silicon Valley ideology can be easily summarized as libertarianism, I think another one of the easy dismissals of Musk that we wanted to unsettle was the idea that he's simply a crony capitalist and a kind of a parasite on the system. If you follow the stages of his career, as Ben suggested with the example of SpaceX, he's been extraordinarily adept at making himself useful to the government at different moments. When he rolls out SpaceX in 2002, that's to aid in the expansion of the global war on terror and the new model of network-centric warfare that Rumsfeld imagines it to be conducted through. But then just a handful of years later, he is making himself useful to Obama in the green industrial policy that's designed to electrify the auto sectors to make America less dependent on fossil fuel and less required to enter in quagmires like the Iraq War. So he has actually, as you're saying, managed to offer an expansion of state capacity in certain ways. We talk about this as sovereignty as a service, which in very concrete ways allows governments and clients to do things that they couldn't do before, right? It's very important, even as critics, to point out that he, through SpaceX, has reduced the cost of putting mass into orbit by over 90% across 20 years of business. So that seems on its face like a kind of positive thing, you could say, a successful public-private partnership, good industrial policy. But it comes with this catch, of course, which is that he holds veto power ultimately over that feature of state capacity you've just gained through your contract with him. And this is made extremely clear, of course, through the discretionary and arbitrary and unexplained and actually disavowed decisions to turn off internet connectivity in the battlefield for the Ukrainian armed forces on at least one occasion in Kherson and probably in Crimea as well. So this is the promise of sovereignty through technology that cashes out as deep dependency on private, ultimately unaccountable individuals. And Musk is in some ways only the most extreme and exaggerated version of that phenomenon across the digital capitalist space.
0: The Ukraine case was very striking, and you remind us the Polish foreign minister has suggested after one of these incidents that they might be forced to look for other suppliers if Starlink was an unreliable provider, and Musk just said, be quiet, small man, which I think embodies obviously the way he approaches things. Peter Thiel famously thinks you should just build monopoly businesses. You don't want to actually have competition. You want to be in the only one in your space. He is quite suspicious of government and wants to replace government. And Elon has had this different approach of colonizing the state. But the monopoly control is a big piece of it.
1: Thiel is a funny case because, of course, among his best-known ventures is Palantir, which is founded shortly after SpaceX and benefits from, I would say, many of the same political economic developments, rides this contracting wave of the war on terror and successfully implants itself deeply in the American state, just as deeply as SpaceX. So while Thiel, as you point out, has fashioned himself as a libertarian ideologue of sorts, his actual business practices do bear some resemblance to this Muskist state symbiosis dynamic that we're describing. But I think that does point to a deeper dissimilarity between the two men, which is that Thiel has always been interested in presenting himself as an intellectual of sorts, so someone who has intellectual and ideological motivations for his actions, whether or not those entirely justify or align with the outcomes. Whereas Musk, and this is something that I think made writing about him a bit challenging, but also quite interesting, one finds Musk's ideology, if you like, in the everyday operations of his businesses, particularly before he turns to the far right. He's generally disinclined to make the kind of grand pronouncements that a Peter Thiel might. But if you want to learn what is the operating system of Muskism, you actually have to look at how does he practice capitalism every day.
0: One of the other themes that you're pulling out from his version of capitalism is that he was ahead of his time before deglobalization. He was into a sort of fortress economy approach to building things, a very vertically integrated production at the time where actually most other big businesses around the world were actually building their very globally integrated supply chains. That is something that comes through and in the end is a great advantage for him, I guess.
2: Absolutely. And following what Ben said, our analog really here is Fordism, right? And Fordism is not a system that people understood purely by reading the life and work of Henry Ford, but it's something they understood by seeing how he organized manufacturing and then the world outside the factory. But this feature of Musk that is often related to Ford, namely vertical integration, this desire to bring as much as possible of the production under the roof of one firm, has often been remarked on as a unique feature of Musk. He was doing it before it was cool, so to speak, right, already in the 2000s at the high point of kind of supply chain capitalism and high globalization. He was already trying to make as many of the components he saw himself, reduce dependency on contractors, and so on. That's always been remarked on, but very rarely, or if ever, explained. Where did the inspiration for this come from? And I think this is one of the interventions of our book, actually, is to draw on his South African upbringing, not only or merely to explain his later turn to ethno-nationalist and exclusionary racism, but to explain some of his political economic inclinations. So late apartheid South Africa, where of course he was raised and left in his late teens, was in a third way, in contradistinction to U.S.-led globalization already at the time and Soviet-style search for self-sufficiency in a bloc model. South Africa was creating what we call fortress futurism. They were using IBM mainframes to practice apartheid. They developed their own nuclear bomb. And Musk seemed to have brought this mentality with him.
0: Coming up, more from my conversation with Ben Tarnoff and Quinn Slobodian about their book, Muskism, A Guide for the Perplexed. I'm Stephanie Flanders, and you're listening to the Trumponomics podcast on Bloomberg Radio.
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0: I'm Stephanie Flanders, and you're listening to a portion of this week's Trumponomics podcast on Bloomberg Radio. Today I'm speaking with the author Ben Tarnoff and Quinn Slobodian about their book, Muskism, A Guide for the Perplexed. With the prepper point and the sort of self-reliance, I had a sort of ludicrous example when I interviewed him down the line in a kind of remote interview for a big conference, actually, in London. And just as we were about to start, and his was obviously one of the highlights of the program, was to talk to him. There had been these big storms in Texas where he was. He was in his house quite near the factory, the SpaceX right. factory. And there'd been these big power outages, so we lost all contact. And then he came back on about 15 minutes later, and it transpired that his WhatsApp video interview was being powered by one of the batteries of his Tesla car.
1: Right.
0: And after about 15 minutes, he switched to the other battery of the other car. But this is obviously what, you know, everyone should be trying to do. But you made the point that on the other side of these kind of monopoly sort of, very dependent relationships that Pentagon and other parts of government have got into, that, you know, their service was being provided, that they were actually, he was doing something more cheaply and better than any other government contractor had been able to do. Where that failed was in the case of Doge. I mean, how do you, when you think about the themes in your book, what new light does that cast on the Doge experience?
1: Yeah, I think Doge really represents a inflection point in the arc that we're tracing. Because if you think about state symbiosis, as you suggested, symbiosis in ecology is a relationship of mutual benefit between two organisms. Whereas in the Doge experience, it seems to tip over into something perhaps closer to parasitism, where Musk actually directly enters the state, doesn't just provision the state with services of sovereignty, but begins to exercise a degree of sovereignty himself, personally, which is quite unprecedented in his history, and does so not very clearly to his own financial benefit.
2: The chapter we have about Doge is called State Acts, and our working assumption is that he thinks reformatting and restructuring the government will be very similar to the way he restructured and reformatted his own businesses. He thought, like Twitter, it would not only be easy, but it might also be fun. He gamified the practice of Doge quite literally by naming it after a meme coin. But it was also continuous with things that came before, like the other Obama examples we've already cited. Doge was created inside the shell of the U.S. Digital Services Office, which was created under Obama in the effort to upgrade, modernize, and bring online the government's databases. So there is a continuity there that we think is under-remarked on, that in his case was radicalized to such a point that gutting the parts of the government that were seen as inefficient did create a kind of blank slate into which could be plugged the next generation of, you know, government provisioners as a kind of radical way of displacing the old primes and contractors and database providers that used to do that job. So grok for government, right, which is now something, and is not only getting big contracts at high levels of security clearance for the United States defense wing, but it's something that probably wouldn't have happened without Doge. So looking at it in terms of dollars and cents and saying he didn't save the money he said he was going to, we think is the wrong lens. If you look at it as a kind of internal reformatting, then it may not have succeeded to the extent he hoped, but it has certainly made the government now much more dependent on his generation of service providers.
0: Interesting. We've obviously talked in different ways on this show, and in general, when you think about the way the global economy has gone, we have these companies that have now often seem much more powerful, much bigger than governments. And sometimes in the case of the sort of symbiosis that we're talking, there's a sort of mutual dependency there to some degree. But obviously the government can't exercise the kind of regulation over SpaceX that it would exercise in relation to a more distant business. We're talking in the week where Donald Trump has emphatically emphasize the idea of self-regulation for the AI companies, which may end up, at least by their own account, their own AI models may end up being more powerful than any tool that has ever been created by a technology company. Reading your book, does that help understand that process that we're seeing with AI? Does it provide any clues for how governments could handle that relationship with the tech companies?
2: Well, I think part of the lack of accountability you just described is by design, right? I mean, the way that the military brought down costs for these services was often by not doing procurement along models of a spec contract, which they had direct oversight over, but just saying, listen, here's what we want. You do it however you need to do it. We don't need to know how you do it, and we don't need to have any kind of IP rights or kind of further, you know, purchase on the things that you're selling to us. You can sell it to the market and to us and elsewhere. And that's been the 21st century digital capitalist service model. The fact that it's become so oriented to government has been clarified by Alexander Karp's recent co-authored book, The Technological Republic, which came out when Ben and I were writing this book, and which we found very clarifying because it's basically delivering a Muskist manifesto. It's saying Silicon Valley needs to come home to the state, re-recognize its role in public purpose, and digital capitalism is actually not about making people's lives more pleasant or expanding out possibilities of direct democracy or connecting you with friends and people in the world the way it had been sold in the Web 2.0 era, but it's actually about securing national sovereignty against external and internal threats. And that transformation of the rhetoric of what Silicon Valley is and what it does has not coincidentally accompanied the shift from the Web 2.0 platform era to the Gen AI LLM era, which requires, as we describe it, a much different relationship to the government, right? It's not capital light, in which the users create all the information in the product. It's capital intensive, and it requires access to federal lands, cheap access to energy, water, credit markets. So since November 2022 and the rollout of ChatGPT, a shift has happened which Musk has very much accompanied, which requires a deeper and more mutually coordinated relationship between big tech and the United States government. And that will not change from one administration to the next unless the political economy of the United States somehow diversifies away from what's now a kind of one-way bet on the drive towards AGI through scaling. So we think that, you know, the United States is in a tough spot that isn't isolatable to individuals. It's not a Trump-Musk thing. It's not even a Altman-Amade White House or Wong thing. It is a structural relationship between Silicon Valley and the United States economy that needs to be addressed at a deeper level, and that right now no one is really charting a way out. Right now, there's a kind of cry of pain, you could say, in the data center, but there isn't something like a real roadmap to how there could be a different version of American capitalism. What's interesting, I'll just add one thing, and then Ben can jump in on AI, is if you look globally, how have other parts of the world confronted this same conundrum? The EU and the UK is interesting because they're partially due to the wake-up call of Musk, doing their best now to accelerate drives towards something like digital sovereignty, to use what's now the big watchword, which means replace Musk's companies, replace Zuckerberg's companies with clones that are homegrown. That takes political will, deep capital markets, and engineering know-how. Perhaps only one of those three has actually been achieved so far. But if you look further afield, if you look at China, for example, they provide the best example of how you deal with this conundrum. They welcomed in parts of Musk's technology. They gave him a red carpet to Shanghai, but they added an asterisk that CATL needed to be making the batteries for the Tesla cars, and that's now allowed them to use it as a springboard towards global dominance of lithium-ion battery production and actual global dominance of EV production. Brazil and India are other countries that have shown more backbone, you could say, South Africa too, vis-a-vis this problem of Muskist dependency. So that spectrum of responses, policy responses, will probably also apply in the AI era as well.
0: You say, somewhere in your book, I think you say you're not sort of assuming necessarily that Muskism will succeed, but if you're a policymaker who kind of doesn't see the mass of voters as non-player characters, where do you start? Or what's the mentality that you talk about in Muskism is pretty widespread now and is a challenge to governments that are trying to approach things in a more traditional way, or at least think about people.
2: Well, this comparison to Fordism was really helpful for us to help answer the question that you're posing, because for all of its demerits, the Fordist model did have a kind of social contract built into it, right? There was a version of consent, both implied and realized, through things like collective bargaining agreements, mass consumption, upward generational economic mobility. Our motivation writing this book was to ask whether or not, in fact, there was the equivalent for Musk and his confreres in the digital capitalist leadership class. How did they think they would secure consent in a time of extraordinary disruption? How do you anchor society when people's lives are being upended in that way? And what has been so surprising for us to see is how thin their response is, right? Musk has a very, you could say, cybernetic, and we call it a kind of cyborg conservative response, which is to take for granted that people are so plugged into their network technologies that you can effectively reprogram their brains, or in his terminology, inject a mind virus that will beat the mind virus of your opponents, and thereby jump them into your kind of apocalyptic hysteria about racialized immigration fears. And thus, they will cling to you, and the contract will be secured through their fear, really, of what he's protecting you against. Alternatively, the trickle-down effect of the profits made in his businesses through things like the integration of the SpaceX stock into people's index funds is also seen as a way to secure people's sense of obligation, really, to Musk as the engine of economic growth, and this goes for the tech class as such. But this, we think, is an inadequate way of securing legitimacy and consent. And in fact, the last few months of the data center revolts, as they've been described, the level of popular objection to the effects of AI and tech on their lives reaches a level of cross-party consensus that one would think normally is unreachable in American life, right? There's actually nothing that 75% of Americans agree on, except for now that AI will make their lives worse, that data centers are things to be rejected in their immediate neighborhoods.
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3: David Crowley has told us exactly who he is. On illegal immigration, his own words say it all.
4: And when it comes down to the immigrants, when it comes down to the LGBTQ community, I always say, I'm not an ally, I'm an accomplice. I'm gonna be with you no matter what.
3: Crowley says he'd make Wisconsin a sanctuary state and make you foot the bill for benefits for illegal immigrants. In Dane County, a repeat drunk driver here illegally killed two teenagers.
4: I'm an accomplice.
3: In Fond du Lac, an illegal immigrant tied up and blindfolded a 12-year-old girl to rape her.
4: I'm an accomplice.
3: In Milwaukee, a drunk illegal immigrant killed a Special Olympian on his way to church with his parents.
4: I'm an accomplice.
3: David Crowley said it himself.
4: I'm not an ally, I'm an accomplice. I'm gonna be with you no matter what.
3: David Crowley, fighting for illegal immigrants, not you.
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9: From Bloomberg World Headquarters in New York, I'm Doug Krisner. Let's update top stories. We'll look at market action for you as well. 8:40 in the morning in Tokyo. At the top of the hour, we'll have trading in Japanese equities and in U.S. Treasuries in the Tokyo session. And in Seoul, the equity market will begin trading. Keep your eye on shares in Samsung Electronics. A short while ago, the company posted another record profit for its latest quarter. These results reflect surging memory chip prices and the relentless spending that we have seen when it comes to the build-out of AI infrastructure. Operating profit at Samsung increased more than 8 times the level seen just a year ago. Broadcom is reportedly arranging more than $50 billion in financing for the custom AI chip the company is developing with OpenAI. The Wall Street Journal reports Apollo Global Management and Blackstone are among the lenders in talks to participate in this deal. U.S. equities were in retreat from record highs. We had industrial shares declining on word the government is investigating potential anti-competitive conduct in manufacturing and distribution of farm equipment. Caterpillar shares were down today by 5.7%. Deere and Company losing 3.8% today. We had the Dow Industrial Average off 0.6%. Meantime, the S&P and the NASDAQ comp each down from record highs with losses of 0.2% in each case. We had minutes from the last Fed meeting, and not surprisingly, they were a little hawkish. 19 of the committee members, that's the entire group, backed the decision last month to raise the policy rate. Many supported the move to guard against the risk of intensifying inflation, particularly on signs of economic acceleration. In the Treasury market today, yields were mixed. At the long end of the curve, the 10-year was very little changed, last quoted in New York at a yield of 5.28%. The 2-year, though, losing 3 basis points to 4.76. Crude oil prices were in retreat as the market focused on resilient flows from the Middle East. That seemed to outweigh concern over a pickup in Iranian attacks on vessels in the Strait of Hormuz. WTI in New York was down 1.3%. This is Bloomberg.
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25: You're listening to the Big Take Asia podcast on Bloomberg Radio. I'm Juan Ha. Today in the show, we're talking about the little-known manufacturers behind the AI boom. How an unglamorous corner of the supply chain is minting a new class of billionaires. And what happens when critical AI infrastructure is concentrated in just one part of the world. This summer, Bloomberg reporter Cindy Wang traveled to Kaohsiung. It's an industrial port city in southern Taiwan. She was there to visit a company most people have never heard of, King Slide.
26: It's just very unassuming factory buildings, nothing like fancy, nothing like what you can see in Silicon Valley or something like that. You wouldn't imagine that's sitting at the center of the AI boom.
25: But it is right at the center of the AI gold rush. In August, King Slide's 89-year-old founder, Lin Zhongji, briefly became Taiwan's richest person. Lin's now one of the world's wealthiest people, according to the Bloomberg Billionaires Index. But he didn't get rich making AI chips or software. King Slide makes metal rails.
26: That may sound like a very ordinary piece of hardware, but as AI servers have become much bigger and heavier and more expensive and more complicated, these rails have become increasingly important.
25: These rails work exactly like the ones in your kitchen drawer. But King Slide's industrial rails can hold AI servers weighing hundreds of pounds so that they can be pulled easily from a rack for maintenance. And American tech giants like NVIDIA are spending billions of dollars to build data centers that house these servers.
27: The AI story has really gone from the software story to one of the biggest physical infrastructure build-outs really in the world.
25: That's Bloomberg opinion columnist Catherine Thorbeck.
27: I think when we're talking about especially chip suppliers and sort of all the companies that go into building data centers, you know, we think of NVIDIA GPUs and we think of, TSMC chips, but there's all these tiny little parts that without access to them, you can't build your data centers.
25: And the providers of these tiny little parts are creating a class of new billionaires all over Asia.
26: Whenever people talk about AI billionaires, they usually think about the obvious names, Jensen Huang of NVIDIA or OpenAI like Sam Altman and all these big and well-known names. But our reporting showed that there is another group emerging. These are the entrepreneurs who sell the picks and shovels of the AI boom.
25: This is the Big Take Asia from Bloomberg News. I'm Juan Ha. Every week, we take you inside some of the world's biggest and most powerful economies and the markets, tycoons, and businesses that drive this ever-shifting region. Today on the show, the little-known manufacturers behind the AI boom. How an unglamorous corner of the supply chain is minting a new batch of billionaires. And the risks of having critical AI infrastructure concentrated in just one part of the world. Thank you.
0: ChatGPT burst onto the scene in 2022, the AI race has been framed largely as a software battle. Who can build the most powerful models? But the smartest model is useless without the machines that power it, the servers sitting in massive data centers. And that's turned the AI race into an infrastructure one. Here's Bloomberg Opinion's Catherine Thorbeck.
27: So the numbers are really quite staggering. The biggest tech companies are expected to spend, I believe it was roughly $700 billion this year. And Goldman Sachs actually projected that spending on AI infrastructure could reach between $920 billion and $1.4 trillion in 2027. So the really enormous checks are going into physical infrastructure. So GPUs, servers, data centers, cooling, electricity, and sort of the grid. You know, R&D and model development does still matter enormously, but I think the biggest constraint isn't necessarily now whether you can, do the software development to build a better model. It's whether you can get enough chips, enough power, and enough data center capacity to really run it.
0: And the companies providing the essential nuts and bolts of this infrastructure are part of a supply chain deeply entrenched in Asia. Take Kingslide. The Taiwanese firm started out in the 1980s, making furniture handles and drawer slides for American and European brands. But as Chinese manufacturing took off in the 2000s, buyers could get the same for less, forcing the company to pivot.
26: At that time, a big client of theirs, it's an American client, told them that amid the rising of the Chinese manufacturing, this client demanded Kingslide to cut their prices by 30%. Otherwise, the client would like to choose a Chinese supplier instead. So Kingslide decided to walk away from the customer. And eventually, they decided that they have to pivot to serve the server clients. And just in a very short period of time, they was able to secure orders from companies like IBM or Compaq, these server makers. So they started to supply the server rail kits since 2000. And that's how they could spend decades honing their craft and build up this capability. And when the AI boom finally arrived a couple of years back, they were able to keep up with this increasingly and very strong and very fast demand from very important clients now.
0: In less than 4 years, the company's market cap grew more than 3,000% to $43 billion. But Kingslide isn't alone. Cindy identified at least seven companies, from Taiwan to China to Switzerland, that now dominate quiet corners of the AI supply chain. Together, they've created over $62 billion of additional wealth for their major shareholders.
26: They all supply a unglamorous, indispensable part of the AI supply chain, like the Guangdong D-Tech technology. They made the specialty drill bits for the printed circuit board.
0: What many of these new cash-flush companies have in common is that they were experienced manufacturers with innovation and networks developed over decades.
26: For example, like Toto, which is famous for the toilet, but now it also makes this electrostatic chucks that's used in the memory chip manufacturing. Who had thought that a toilet maker would be connected with this AI boom? Another Japanese food giant is called Ajinomoto. It's better known for its umami seasonings and soup bases, but now it also makes insulating materials that's critical to advanced semiconductor packaging.
0: When demand for AI infrastructure exploded, these companies weren't starting from scratch, but they moved fast to capitalize on the AI boom.
26: For example, like Kingslide has realized that the biggest moat for their business would be the patents. So they have grown their engineering team from just seven people in the early days to now it's almost over 500 engineering teams. And they have successfully cultivated over 3,800 of patents to help protect their technology.

0: network of suppliers, engineers, factories, electronic manufacturers that has developed over several decades. And Taiwan is in particular deeply embedded in the global tech supply chain, from semiconductors to electronics manufacturing and specialized components. Like TSMC right now is the world's largest chip maker. It has supplied over 90% of the world's most advanced chips. So that means when a demand for a new technology suddenly explodes, there is already an ecosystem of companies that can respond. And that ecosystem, it takes decades to build, and it's hard to be replaced anytime soon.
1: The U.S. may be leading the race to build the most sophisticated AI models, but the hardware that powers it, from servers to rails and chips, is largely made in Asia. Here's Bloomberg Opinion's Catherine Thorbeck.
2: When it comes to chip making, I mean, Asia has a huge leg up, specifically Taiwan, also South Korea. You know, they're just these sort of entrenched chip making ecosystems that have been around for a while that are sort of in a flywheel of supporting each other, and suppliers are very close by and you can sort of access them.
1: But the same concentration that makes these supply chains so efficient can also make them vulnerable. And that's where the conversation shifts from economics to geopolitics.
2: A Taiwanese company like Kingslide isn't something that Beijing can really switch off. But I think there's a lot of concern around geographical concentration. When it comes to sort of Chinese companies, Beijing definitely has a lot of leverage, and it's shown that it's not afraid to use it.
1: The U.S. has tightened restrictions on advanced chip technology, including equipment and software. China has responded with export controls on critical materials like rare earths.
2: I think the lesson from the U.S.-China tech fight is really that once supply chains can become geopolitical weapons, the collateral damage can really spread very, very quickly.
0: Every supplier in Taiwan that I have talked to, they have very strong awareness about this broader picture of this U.S.-China conflict or tension that everybody is facing now. And every supplier is thinking about how they can diversify their production base.
1: All of this is pushing the U.S. government and companies to look for ways to reduce dependence on Asian manufacturing. But that's easier said than done.
2: I think it's very, very difficult. You know, it's not just throwing money at one factory or throwing money at one fab. It's really building up the skilled workers, the specialist suppliers, the engineering know-how, the tacit knowledge and the logistics, and also, you know, having customers and sort of in the same cluster so they can all kind of work together and speed it along. You can subsidize a factory, but you can't really subsidize the 30 years of accumulated manufacturing knowledge and tacit knowledge and skills that it really takes to create these ecosystems.
1: And even if manufacturing can be diversified, there's another question hanging over the industry. How sustainable is the AI infrastructure boom itself?
2: We're talking about $1 trillion in AI infrastructure, which is an enormous amount of money. And at the same time, like, none of the model makers have really found, you know, a sustainable path to profits. They're bringing in a lot of revenue, but they have to spend enormous amounts of money to get there.
1: This has been the Big Take Asia podcast on Bloomberg Radio. I'm Juan Ha. And I spoke with Bloomberg's Cindy Wong and Bloomberg Opinion's Catherine Thorbeck about the unexpected billionaires of the AI boom. You can hear the rest of the episode on the Big Take Asia, wherever you get your podcasts.
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4: From ABC News, I'm Stephanie Officer. In that Cornell University incident, special prosecutor opening a criminal investigation into the sexual assault allegations as new details come to light about what happened when the accuser first came forward. Weeks after Jane Doe reported her alleged 2024 frat house assault, video obtained by ABC News shows Chi Phi members who were in the house that night but not involved in the group sex telling Cornell University police they heard it was all consensual. ABC's Aaron Katursky.
5: Investigators seem curious about the witness's use of the word consensual.
6: Dude, I was a college kid, I get it. I'm like, in college, I wouldn't have been like, oh, that was a sick consensual act last night, right? Like, I guess how do they know it was consensual?
7: I mean, I can't recall exactly what was said, but